0: The trend is understood to have been driven by the gradual shift away from fossil fuel sources. Also making news, truck drivers using a road in Sydney South to avoid tolls on the M5 and M8 will soon face fines. The state government will be installing cameras along the Stony Creek Road corridor through Bexley. The telco Amaysim has paid a $138,000 fine for breaches of anti-fraud rules, and the government has ordered departments harden their cybersecurity defences after the breach involving an AI agent. In finance, a few minutes into trade, the All Ords is steady at 88.86, one Aussie dollar buying 69.8 US cents.
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2: The Roosters may be red-hot favourites for Sunday's NRL Grand Final, but they won't be underestimating the Knights. Newcastle has completed a remarkable turnaround, having finished with the wooden spoon last season. Roosters 5'8" Dally Cherry-Evans has told Nine they know the quality that the Knights have in their side.
3: They've been fantastic this season. We've had to play the Knights a couple of times. Both have been really close games, tough fought out games. So, yeah, we're under no illusions how difficult this weekend is.
2: In AFL, Triple Premiership Lion Lachie Neale will be at Collingwood next year, the 33-year-old joining on a 3-year contract after not being offered a deal from Brisbane. And English Premier League giant Manchester City is facing relegation and the stripping of its titles after being found guilty of financial breaches over a 9-year period. That's sport. I'm Mike Pearsall.
0: 10:04, that's the latest news and sport.
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5: The heaviest traffic in Sydney is at Bass Hill on the Hume Highway approaching Chester Hill Road. There's only one city van lane getting past, replacing a power pole from a crash earlier. It was snapped just near the intersection. They have lanes 1 and 2 closed. At Lakemba, contraflow running to get you past a fire from yesterday on Canterbury Road. And there's also delays on Canterbury Road approaching King George's Road into Roselands westbound. Plus, the fire earlier through Brookvale affecting Pittwater Road southbound approaching Winborne Road. The left-hand lane is closed. Broken down truck at Warrimoo, Great Western Highway westbound near the avenue. This is Real Bottom on 2GB.
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0: Mostly sunny throughout the day. Light winds, a top of 26 degrees on the coast, 31 in the west. Warm and sunny tomorrow, partly cloudy on Friday. Showers and storms on Saturday, clearing again for Sunday, then showers returning Monday. Right now, 19 degrees in town, humidity 59%, 21 at Bankstown and Campbelltown, 19 at Lucas Heights and Penrith, 20 Terry Hills. I'm Josh Bryant. There'll be more news at 11 on your news leader, Sydney's 2GB.
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8: Welcome back. Second hour of the program as we do it from McDonald Jones Stadium this morning. The players, they're not too far away from arriving. And what I can tell you here at the stadium, you can probably hear in the background. Let me turn this up a little bit. You can hear the atmosphere. There's, I reckon we're probably about 2,500 and growing. More and more people making their way inside the stadium because there's an open training session here involving the Newcastle Knights. Alex McKinnon's downstairs. I saw Craig Catterick, one of the trainers. They're getting everything set up for the players before this open training session. And just to give you an idea, we've got people from all ages. We've got elderly people here. We've got young kids, and the young kids, where the mouth of the tunnel is, they're all huddled around the mouth of the tunnel trying to catch a glimpse of their heroes. And, you know, we often refer to rugby league players as role models and, you know, somebody that kids look up to. And what we're seeing here today, I just think, epitomises. And I've got a gentleman downstairs who's listening to me right now. He's giving me the thumbs up. Nice to see you, mate. Good luck to your Knights on Sunday. He's got everything on, the hat and the shirt and everything else. Well, speaking of locals and Knights fans and people who are jumping, not on the bandwagon, but certainly getting into the spirit of things, I actually had a chat to him yesterday. And I said, are you in Newcastle, Joe? He said, mate, you wouldn't believe it. I'm actually in Sydney for a couple of meetings. Joel Fitzgibbon I speak of. He's the former Labor Defence Minister, Newcastle local, former local member too. I've got him on the line. G'day, Joel.
9: G'day, Levy. I'm so sorry I couldn't be there to catch up with you.
8: Oh, mate, I've got to say this. You walk around town, getting out to the stadium today. Like, I grew up a South Sydney supporter, right? But I've just got a really good feeling about it, and there's a lot of crap going on in the world at the moment. You know, there's a lot of people under pressure, but I'm looking downstairs from where I'm sitting in this commentary box. There are people smiling. I'm getting thumbs up from people downstairs as well. This is just so good for Newcastle. It's so good for rugby league.
9: I knew there was a special bond between you and the Prime Minister. But thanks to you and TGB for paying us so much attention this week. The fans deserve it, and of course the boys deserve it. I heard Nick Sarkey, my mate and local publican, say to you earlier, he had goosebumps. And I think that best describes the way we are all feeling this week. I mean, it was a miracle on Sunday night. None of us can believe it still. And we're just looking for one more miracle, although it doesn't take a miracle necessarily when you've got such a hot team, and we certainly have that.
8: Yeah, and Joe, look, there's a few people on the text line saying, oh, Mark, you're forgetting there's another team in the grand final. And I mean no disrespect to the Roosters, but the story of grand final week is the Newcastle Knights. When a team waits 25 years to reach what we describe it as the big dance, I think people are entitled to be excited, aren't they?
9: Yeah, absolutely. And a team which goes from wooden spoon one year to premiership contenders the next year. That's never happened in the modern era. Some have come close, but it's never happened. But it's the way we won. But it's the community, Mark. It's incredible in Newcastle under Hunter Region. We are proudly coal mining and steel and blue collar. And we have locals in the club, locals on the field. We always have done the Johns brothers, perfect example, but, you know, Billy Peden, Mark Hughes, the list is a very long one. So there's that real sense of ownership and community around the club, and they're going to blow the roof off that place on Sunday night, no matter how the Knights perform.
8: They certainly will. Joel, what are your memories of 97 and 2001? Can you give the listeners a glimpse of what it was like when the players came back to town and, you know, the pubs, the clubs, the festivities and everything else?
9: Yeah, it was incredible. And they didn't just, I mean, this is not just, Newcastle's, of course, very important, but this is about the whole Hunter region. I live up in Cessnock in traditional coal country. And they did the tour of the region, which is really, really important. So ensured it wasn't just a thank you to the Newcastle supporters, but a thank you to supporters right throughout the valley. And I don't know the numbers, no one does, but you can be sure there are as many people in the valley as there are in Newcastle that roll up to that stadium each week. And here's the best way of describing Newcastle supporters very quickly. When we were competing for the wooden spoon, that stadium where you are today or have been today was chock-a-block every week. Always has been, and I think always will be. That says everything about the town, the valley, and how they feel about their footy and their club.
8: It speaks as well, Joel, just finally, to the importance that sport plays in the lifeblood of Australia. And if I go back to the pandemic, and that's a period that a lot of people choose to forget, including me, a lot of people said to me at the time, Mark, if I can't run my business, why are we allowed to play rugby league? And the way in which I answered that question from a lot of people was that during a really tough time like the pandemic, Australians needed just an opportunity to enjoy themselves, to turn on the telly, to listen to the radio and just switch off from the pressures that they were under and enjoy 80 minutes of rugby league. And I'm looking around today, you know, there's people down in front of us that probably don't have a lot of money, but they're willing to, you know, remortgage their house to go to the grand final, as one bloke said to me last night. That this means so much to the people of Newcastle, and we can't understate the importance that rugby league plays in everyone's lives.
9: Yeah, it means everything to them. That's a great answer and accurately describes the situation. When you think about it, it's a bit of an equaliser, isn't it? We all have goosebumps this week, whether, you know, we're doing it really, really tough or whether we're set up nicely. We're all equals in this endeavour on Sunday night, and let's hope we all come out of it feeling very, very happy.
8: Do you win it comfortably, or is it going to be a nail biter?
9: Oh, it's hard to imagine anyone winning it comfortably. although I've given up predicting football, mate. I mean, when Phoenix went on Sunday night, I said to my family, I said, "Oh, this is all over." My daughter says, "Oh, you know." They can still win, and I said, "No, Grace, in the modern game, you know, it's just not possible." I had my head down, so I'm making no predictions, mate. Oh, no, sorry, yes, I am. I'm predicting a Knights win, but I'm certainly not making any predictions about the score.
8: Good on you, mate. Thanks for calling through, Joel. Enjoy Good the big on you, game mate. On Sunday.
9: Cheers, thanks, mate.
8: Talk to you soon, Joel Fitzgibbon. Well, Cessnock local, former local member and a former Labor Defence Minister, so he's certainly getting into the spirit of what this is all about. And thank you to the people who are reaching out. Obviously, we'll continue to cover the news as we did off the top of the show, but there's a lot of people saying, Mark, this is just so refreshing. It's so uplifting, and it's just putting a smile on our face to appreciate what this great town is going through at the moment and enjoying this ride that they're on. So we'll bring up some of those effects mics there so you can have a listen to what's going on downstairs. But it is just phenomenal. There's people everywhere. There's a few local TV journos down there as well having a chat to the kids. So we've even got some 2GB listeners here with their earpods in and turning around and giving us a wave. Let's do a little test. If you're listening to the 2GB Morning Show right now, turn around, look up to the commentary box and give me a wave. I've spotted you, sir. I can see you down there in front of me right now. Thumbs up for you. I've got a few people down there. Gee whiz, we've got listeners all over the place. Absolutely sensational. So thank you very much for coming along, and the players aren't too far away, I'm told. I just got a text message from one of the club officials saying the boys have arrived, so they'll obviously be getting their strapping done, and hopefully we'll be on air and not in a commercial break when they run out onto the field, because I reckon there's going to be an enormous cheer from all of these fans. After the break, we'll see if we can track down the Lord Mayor of Newcastle, who's an old TV guy, but he's also in Singapore. Now, I don't know why Gavin Morris is in Singapore, but we need to get him home. He needs to be lapping up what this is all about. So we'll see if we can track down the Lord Mayor of Newcastle. He'll join us, hopefully, right after this break.
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5: Sydney Harbour Tunnel, a two-car crash southbound taking out the right-hand lane, and in the city, reports of a crash on Macquarie Street. Bass Hill, a crash earlier this morning on the Hume Highway at Chester Hill Road. It snapped a power pole, which they're replacing. They have two city-bound lanes closed for it and really heavy traffic queued back past Miller Road. At Lakemba, there is a contraflow to get traffic past a fire from yesterday on Canterbury Road. Also, a fire earlier through Brookvale on Pitwater Road near Winborne Road affecting southbound with the left-hand lane closed. And Warrimoo, broken on truck, Great Western Highway westbound. This is Will Bottom on 2GB.
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8: Mark Levy broadcasting the 2GB morning show from Newcastle, and we will talk more about the Roosters as well, because there's a couple of messages coming through acknowledging the role that the Roosters played in the wake of the Bondi Beach terrorist attack. And I really want to single them out, the Roosters, because that you're right, they did a phenomenal job. More on that in just a moment. Finance update, all ordinaries down 4.05 of a percent to 8,881.8, the dollar buying 69.86 US cents. Just back to Newcastle in a second, but to this story that we mentioned off the top of the show, this major breakthrough by New South Wales Police in the alleged murder of 23-year-old Marco Tapia. Homicide Squad Commander Detective Superintendent Joe Toohey this morning, after detectives charged two men and a teenage boy in relation to the death. Let's take a listen of what the detective superintendents had to say.
20: They have been charged yesterday with the offences of murder, aggravated break and enter by two, and possession of firearms. All three males will appear before court today. We will allege they were contracted as hired guns by an organised crime group to attend New South Wales and commit these violent acts, including the murder of Mr Tapia.
8: Now, as it stands, police are not charging either men or the boy with pulling the trigger.
20: At this particular stage, we are not alleging any particular male pulled the trigger. We are alleging that all three attended the premises with knowledge that a firearm was present and loaded, and all three of them are responsible for the offence. We are conducting further investigations in relation to who actually pulled the trigger, and I'm confident we will identify that in the near future.
8: It's alleged by New South Wales Police that the intended target of this mistaken identity killing lived on the same street as Marco Tapia. So an important update from Detective Superintendent Joe Dewey. 131873 is the number. Well, my next guest is a man that those in Newcastle and the Hunter region know very, very well. He had his start in the media at local radio stations, eventually joining NBN Television in 2009, and he spent almost two decades on the screens of Novocastrians, keeping them up to date about the news and weather each day. I speak of Gavin Morris, who these days is the Lord Mayor of Newcastle. But he's not in Newcastle, he's in Singapore. Gavin, good morning to you.
21: Good morning, yes, from Singapore. I've got the suit on as well. I'm heading off to meet the High Commissioner, and anybody that knows Singapore, and a lot of Australians do, suits and the Singaporean weather, really go hand in hand.
8: They certainly do. Well, when are you coming home, mate? We need you back here in Newcastle. The locals need you.
21: Yeah, absolutely, mate. I will be back there first thing Friday morning. It's been crazy. I haven't slept much because I'm juggling everything here. We're on a trade delegation mission, promoting Newcastle, to the Singaporeans. We've got a direct flight from our airport. Oh, well, we want a direct flight. We actually fly through Bali at the moment. But, we're promoting our incredible region, the Hunter, Port Stephens and Lake Macquarie region, to the Singaporeans. It's been going down very well. It just so happened, it was this week. We had to get in actually because the Singapore F1, the Formula One, well, they've got their bump in next week. But look, I'm going to be home and I can't wait to get home. I mean, the city is just going off, and it's been incredible. 25 years of frustration is being played out right now, and we've got a generation that didn't experience 1997, and they've seen all of the footage, heard all of the stories, and now everything's come to the surface, better than Lego. Matty Johns, the Johns brothers, just wreaking havoc. So they want to create, I guess, their own legacy now. So it's very exciting.
8: Gavin, just to sort of paint a picture, I'm in one of the commentary boxes here at the stadium, and I'm looking down. There are a couple of hundred people out the front when I first got here this morning at about 8 o'clock. That built up to about 1,000 people. When they opened the gates, there was about 2,500. I reckon we got 5,000 people here right now, and they reckon come 11 o'clock when these players make their way out onto the field, there's going to be about 13,000 people inside this stadium, and that just epitomises what rugby league and what this team means to the city.
21: Yeah, incredible. Look, I think we have the chance here to be the first community, the first club to fill up two stadiums. Obviously, we've got Sydney sold out in a heartbeat, and most of those are Novocastrians somehow getting to Sydney. They've had to put the trains, back online. And now what we're doing, we've got a live site. So we're actually opening up McDonald Jones Stadium, and we've got 30,000 tickets available. They'll be for free available from 10 o'clock tomorrow morning. And the families can, have picnics out on the footy field there. We're opening up the stadiums. There'll be food, drinks. So it's just going to be an extraordinary time. And it's like Melbourne Cup Day right throughout the city, where all of the local pubs, the clubs, the restaurants, they've got packages and food, yeah, and drink packages. So it's just going to be an incredible Sunday.
8: It certainly will be. So we get to Sunday, you've got the live site, you've got all the celebrations happening. Has the council started thinking about, the Knights win this thing, there's going to be one hell of a party for the next week, maybe even the next month. Are you starting to think, yeah, street parties? How are you going to handle this?
21: Oh, well, we're thinking civic reception probably on the Wednesday. That's what we're targeting afterwards. And then I said to the team, I said, well, if they don't win, civic reception still. And Jeremy, the CEO, said, well, maybe we just do a small one. There won't be a small one. It doesn't matter whether they win or lose. This is a wooden spoon team that got to the grand final, and this supporter group, they don't care. If they give their all out on the field, that's all Novocastrian sport fans need, and that's why they are just so passionate. We had just as many supporters last year when they won the wooden spoon, and they'll be there win or lose on Sunday. Obviously, if it's a win, it's just going to erupt and go to a level that we've never seen before. But if we don't, I think the crowd is probably going to be just as big for that civic reception that we'll organise for next Wednesday.
8: Fantastic. Gavin, thanks for joining us from Singapore, mate. Get home safely, and you'll be there to cheer them on Sunday. The Newcastle Lord Mayor, Gavin Morris, joining us from Singapore. Let me just get to some of these messages, because I do want to share the love for the Roosters as well. There's a few people making the point, Mark, let's not understate what the Roosters did for the Bondi community in the wake of the terrorist attack. That seems to be forgotten in the build-up to the grand final. And I think that's really important to put on the record, because it's a credit to Trent Robinson and it's a credit to the club in general, because when a lot of people didn't want to go back to Bondi because of what happened and, fears of what might happen if they went to Bondi, the Roosters said, no, we're going to go down there. We're going to play some beach footy. We're going to invite some locals onto the beach to throw the footy around. And that encouraged more people to come back. So I'm glad a few people have pointed that out, and thank you very much for reminding me. There's a few people saying, Mark, yes, better than Lego. I might have to work that into the call on Sunday if they win the game. 97, it was better than Lego. What's it better than in 2026? I might think about that on the 2.5 hour drive on the way home. Anyway, so much feedback coming through. We'll continue to tackle the news of the day as well. 1-3-1-8-7-3-2, have your say. You can do that for Amaysim, amaysim.com, and tell your pricey telco where to go. 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

0: to speak to a few people, he said. For you, we'll do anything. So thank you to Frank and the team at the Newcastle Knights for looking after us tonight. And we might even wander down onto the field after the news at 11 o'clock and catch up with a few people downstairs. I saw Alex McKinnon earlier, a few of the injured players, so we'll continue to bring you all of the colour and excitement from McDonald Jones Stadium. 131873, the number, 2gb.com. Click onto the feedback icon if you would like to join us. You can have your say for Amaysim, amaysim.com, and tell your pricey telco where to go. Is Will Bottom there, Chris, back in the studio? I might just check in with him because I'm being told that I think we might have some dramas on the in the Sydney Harbour Tunnel. Will may have mentioned this a little bit earlier. Will, as I say, good morning to you, mate. Sydney Harbour Tunnel, what, close southbound, is that right?
1: It is, Levy. There was a crash at about 10 past 10. Two car accidents southbound. It's obviously only two lanes inside the tunnel. There are transport crews and an ambulance that's made its way there a short time ago, the ambulance. So they've closed both lanes of the Harbour Tunnel. The traffic behind it's very heavy, queuing back near Ernest Street on the Ringer Freeway. And for anyone heading that way from Camaray, you'll be heading down towards the Harbour Bridge, so it is very slow. Harbour Tunnel at this stage, southbound into the city, is remaining closed.
0: All right, Will, thank you very much, mate. So Will will keep us across that. Now, there's a bit of movement downstairs. You can hear the chant, Newcastle, Newcastle. Here they come, the players. Here they come. Stand by for the big cheer. There they are, Dom Young, Fletcher Sharp, Sandon Smith. Kalen Ponga's down there. Oh, and have a look at the round of applause they're getting, and the players giving it back to them as well and thanking them for all turning out these supporters. Absolutely sensational. 10,000 people here to watch the open training session as they go for a gallop down the western touchline, down along that touchline, the dead ball line at the southern end, all acknowledging the fans that have turned up in big, big numbers for the open training session as Newcastle and the Knights prepare for the NRL Grand Final against the Roosters on Sunday. They'll go through a bit of a warm-up. They've taken a sharp left and they're going to run and jog down the middle of McDonald Jones Stadium. So the players out there experiencing a big crowd for their open training session where they'd probably usually have about three or four people, including the workmen over on the far side working on the grandstand over on the eastern side of the ground. Have a listen to the crowd downstairs. They're all holding up photos of the players, the signs, the chants of Newcastle. It is just a sea of red and blue. The older jumpers, the newer jumpers, the atmosphere electric. Pandemonium in Newcastle as the Knights prepare for their first grand final in 25 years. We'll take a break at 10:45 to 11. Back with more right after this.
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8: You're listening to Mornings on 2GB. Thanks to Brighton's Lawyers. The lawyers you know and trust. Supporting you when you need it the most.
0: Just a bit of news out of the ABC. Alan Kohler will retire from the national broadcaster at the end of this year, capping a three-decade tenure at the ABC. He joined in 1995, and he says in a statement, I love the ABC, always have, even more so after I joined it. His last report will be on December 16. Now, I'm going to get up a few more steps, run down these stairs again. I don't want to sit in this commentary box. I want to get down there and amongst it. So when we come back from the 11 o'clock news, we'll be down on the hallowed turf of McDonald Jones Stadium, and we'll see what we can find downstairs on the playing field.
8: 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GB News.
11: It's 11 o'clock. Good morning. I'm Josh Bryant. Three people extradited from Victoria have now been charged over the mistaken identity murder of a university student in Sydney's southwest. 23-year-old Marco Tapia was shot dead in the bedroom of his Glenalpine home. Two men and a 16-year-old boy have been arrested in Junee and charged with murder and other offences. Police will allege all three broke into the property and one pulled the trigger. Homicide Squad Commander Joe Dewey says they believe they've now worked out who the intended target of the attack was.
12: We have conducted some investigation, and we are confident we have identified who the intended target is, and I can report that the intended target does reside on that street in a house near the Tapia family home, and that target has links to organised crime groups.
11: A man has been charged with murder after two men were found dead on the same property on the state's north coast 2 weeks apart. The 32-year-old was accused was arrested at a hospital in Grafton by police investigating the two deaths at Gurranang. The opposition says it would implement a plan to cut spending were it to win the next federal election. The Reserve Bank has hiked interest rates for the fourth time this year. The RBA says domestic price pressures are contributing to inflation. Liberal leader Angus Taylor claims Labor has been mismanaging the economy.
13: If you're going to spend more money, you need to find a saving. That's an offset policy, which we had in government, and should be reinstituted. And if that was the case, we'd be running a $22 billion surplus right now, and our interest rates would be closer to 3%.
11: Truck drivers using a road in Sydney South to avoid paying tolls on the M5 and M8 will soon face fines for doing so. The state government is installing cameras along the Stony Creek Road corridor through Bexley. Exemptions from the fines will be granted to some drivers. The federal government's issued a direction to all departments requiring them to strengthen their cyber security systems. The order follows a rogue OpenAI bot breaching four government websites. Agencies are being required to audit their legacy system and accelerate plans to phase out older technology. Also making news, experts believe the state government should be investing more in more rapid bus routes across Sydney. The budget for the proposed Town Hall Square in Sydney CBD is understood to have been scaled back, and Sydney drivers are being urged to shop around if they're filling up ahead of the long weekend. The NRMA says the price of regular unleaded has been significantly discounted in some parts of the city. In finance, the All Ords is trading up 18 points at 89.04. One Australian dollar is currently buying 69.8 US cents.
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15: The NRL will reportedly make Jai Arrow the centrepiece of its pre-game entertainment at Sunday's NRL Grand Final. News Corp reports a group of Australian singers will perform a rendition of You'll Never Walk Alone while Arrow completes his lap of honour. Australian NBA star Ben Simmons insists he's in a good place physically and mentally after taking last season off. The 30-year-old says he's excited to make an impact with the Sacramento Kings.
16: I'm right where I need to be, and I took a lot of time to focus on my body. I mean, I think it was the best thing I've done and decision I've made for my career. But I'm looking forward to getting going. You know, I feel great, and I'm ready to go. No limitations, so ready to go.
15: And in AFL, Lachie Neal has reportedly informed the Lions he intends to leave Brisbane next season. The 33-year-old widely tipped to join Collingwood during the AFL trade period. That's sport. I'm Mike Pearsall.
11: 11:04, that's the latest news and sport.
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1: North Sydney, the Harbour Tunnel remains closed southbound after nearly a two-car crash. There are heavy delays from Falcon Street southbound on the freeway heading down towards the Harbour Bridge. Also, Bass Hill replacing a power pole after a crash earlier on the Hume Highway approaching Chester Hill Road. It's very heavy citybound there with two lanes closed. At Lakemba, they're running a contraflow on Canterbury Road to get past a building fire from yesterday, and a building fire earlier this morning at Brookvale has the southbound lane closed on Pittwater Road approaching Wimborne Road. There were works on the M7 through Baulkham Hills westbound. They've just cleared. 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
14: The latest 2GB Sydney weather thanks to Woolaware Shores, a foreshore retirement community in the heart of the Shire. 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
11: Mostly sunny throughout the day, light winds, a top of 26 on the coast, 31 in the west. Warm and sunny tomorrow, partly cloudy Friday, showers and storms Saturday, mostly sunny again Sunday, then the showers returning Monday. Right now 21 degrees in town, humidity 59%, 24 degrees at Bankstown and Gosford, 23 Campbelltown, 21 Lucas Heights and at Penrith. I'm Josh Bryant. 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
14: This is Mornings with Mark Levy, right across Australia.
21: It certainly is. As we welcome you back, we've made our way down onto McDonald Jones Stadium, and
13: Gee whiz, this is unbelievable. We've got people everywhere. The Western Grandstand is absolutely packed with Newcastle supporters. There's not a spare seat on the western side. I look towards the northern end and there's people everywhere at the northern end of the ground. The southern end, there's people everywhere as well. We've got the players out there warming up for their up and captain session. I just walked over and had a chat to Craig Catterick, who's, I think he's about 120 these years. He's one of the trainers for the Knights. He said, what are you doing here? I said, mate, I've got to be a part of this. Absolutely brilliant. We'll catch up with Dylan Brown in just a second. I'm sure he'd love to be out there playing, but of course, he's recovering from an injury. Just having a look down here. We've got all of the media, doing plenty of interviews and, you know, the big cardboard cutouts of players' heads. I've seen a few of them as well. So, there's kids here. There's older people here. Just run-of-the-mill average Australians, just wanting to be a part of this. Absolutely sensational. And I was talking earlier about some of the different things that the city's doing. We've got the Newcastle Beach. We've got No Go Knights written across Newcastle Beach. What am I hearing? Is that? I thought I was hearing one of those F-16 fighter jets, maybe at Williamtown, that's come over. They're not dealing with drone incursions this time around. I can see Chris James down there, former referee. We've got a drone up in the air as well. Absolutely sense. Let's go for a walk down here, boys. And very sure. We've got coaching staff here, the water bottles and everything. Gee, it's a nice day. I might break out in sweat here. All of the borders will talk as well. Frank, you'll have an opportunity getting on the radio. Well, we continue travelling around town, catching up with some of the local identities, and I thought, well, tourism in Newcastle is obviously flourishing off the back of the Newcastle Knights making it through to the grand final. Cameron Burns is from Newcastle Tourism. He joins me now. Hello, Cameron.
2: Hey, Levy, how are we?
13: Mate, very well. How big's this for Newcastle and from a tourism perspective? What's this done for the city?
2: As Matty John said, this is bigger than Lego. Our city's thriving and there's people in the pubs, people out eating, drinking, getting together. It's 25 years in the making. I was a young pup when we won our last one. It's pretty special. And I think they've all said it. It's about what these players are doing for our city. It really brings us together, and I think that's pretty something special.
13: And it's all ages, isn't it? You know, we saw the grandmothers waving the flags as the bus left Newcastle, young kids getting into the spirit of things, you know, whether they're in school uniform prior to school holidays, now wearing Newcastle jerseys. It's what it's all about. It brings everyone together.
2: Yeah, there was a gentleman just before booking a table for the game at the pub that I work at, and he's like, can our kids come? And I was like, our city isn't a city without kids. We've all been known as the working class city and the coal mining, the hard working community. It wouldn't be the same without having everyone involved, and that's families, elderly people, the kids, everything. It's just bringing our whole community together, which I think is amazing.
13: I was talking to a few people, and, you know, there's obviously a lot of talk this week about interest rates. There's been an interest rate rise, cost of living pressures. But people are finding the money to get behind their team, buying the jerseys, going and having a beer with their mates, watching replays. I think the local cinemas are showing the game on Sunday. It's what it's all about.
2: I don't think people will be worrying about their bank accounts this weekend. And if it's a $15 schooner at the stadium, they'll still pay for it. This is something special, and it doesn't happen all the time. And I think Caelan Ponga said it pretty well. He said, mate, you've got to live this because it doesn't happen all the time. And I don't think a money note at the end of the beer would be stopping someone from getting out and having a good time. So, yeah, it's really exciting for our city.
13: It must be special too. Listening to Justin Holbrook, he's reminded the players who they're doing it for, and they're doing it for the people of Newcastle, and the players understand that.
2: I think they do, and I think that's why they're playing so well. The last three or four games, it feels like the city's there with them, and it's the community is helping them tackle and getting through those games, and they're believing that. And I think the more that grows and the more they see that, the more they believe it. It's like the more you be involved in it and understand what it means to someone, they give a lot more. So it feels like we're an extra player out there on the field, and I hope that happens again this weekend.
13: I don't think I've ever heard the Newcastle chant louder than last Sunday in that game against Penrith. Have you ever heard anything like it?
2: Was there any Panthers supporters there on the weekend? I thought it was a home ground for us in Newcastle. I think if they win this Sunday and they do something back here and shut down one of the main streets, which hopefully it happens, I think there'll be a pretty wild party here in Newcastle.
3: Well, Cameron, thank you for joining us. 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
2: Let's go the Knights.
3: Cameron Burns from Newcastle Tourism, another special guest joining us on 2GB Mornings as we broadcast from Newcastle.
21: Yeah, we've gone high tech. We lost the line there because of all the people here. Dylan Brown's wandering over. He's the most popular man in Australia at the moment. How are you, Dylan? Mark Levy, good to see you, mate. This is unbelievable. I mean, you've come to Newcastle. This is your first year. What do you make of this?
22: Sorry, it's on the phone. Yeah, no, well, I remember our first open training session, there was about 30 people. So I think this is a bit of a turnout and, yeah, no better way to celebrate a grand final week, so.
21: And you're a young father now. You've got a young family.
22: Yeah.
21: You look around here, you've got kids, you've got older people. It shows what rugby league means to people.
22: Yeah, mate, it's everything. You know, these fans have been through it all. They've been very patient. It's been 25 years. So it's awesome to see, like you said, all the kids here too, and they love it. So anything for them.
21: I mean, it must be tough for you. You'd much rather be out there. How are you holding up? Because, you know, you're a competitor, you're an athlete, you want to be out there, but I suppose you got a job to do supporting your teammates.
22: Yeah, look, mate, I've gone from a player into a cheerleader at the moment, so I'm really enjoying it. My role doesn't change, it's to be the best person I can in and around the club, and that's what I'm going to do and support our team. So, look, I'm very confident in the boys, and I think they're going to do a good job on Sunday.
21: What about some of these blokes? Like, Dane Gagai's about 120 these days.
22: Yeah,
21: but, he just produces in big games. He does it at Origin level, and as New South Welshmen as we are, we'd much rather he didn't do it at Origin level. Yeah. He did it last weekend. You look at Fletcher Sharp, Kalen's a beast, Greg Marju, Jermaine McEwen. I mean, they're all superstars in their own right.
22: Mate, that's exactly right. To be honest, they're just kids having fun, really. Gags, I don't know how he's still doing it. He's, like you said, he's a dinosaur, but I think we're going to regret getting rid of him now. But yeah, he keeps turning up every week and so does every single other person in this team. So, yeah, they're just boys out there having fun and that's why we're getting, results.
21: Well, what about for you, mate? Like getting out of Sydney, coming up here, I got mates who live up here. They run the pubs. It's such a good town and, you know, there's no crap. This has brought the community together. They remember 97. They remember 2001 and these guys got a chance to make a bit of history themselves.
22: Yeah. Well, like you said, it's about community. Everyone here knows what the community's about. They all get together. Special times like this, it brings even more people together. So, yeah, like you said, it's an awesome place to be a part of and it's a privilege to be here. And what better, like I said, than to be in the grand final.
21: Good on you, Dylan. Mate, enjoy the game on Sunday and you'll obviously be cheering them on. Good to see you.
22: Thank you, mate. Cheers.
21: Good on you, mate. There he is, Dylan Brown, one of the Newcastle Knights injured brigade. And have a listen to this. They're all in the background. They want a piece of him. They want an autograph. They want a photo. He's very, very popular down here on the sideline. I was just talking to the football manager as well, Chris James, who's a former NRL referee, and I said that Chris, he's obviously up against his former club because he was the football manager at the Roosters, and now he's up here in Newcastle. Let me talk to Chris. Chris, I know you don't like doing a lot of media, but you're up against your former club. But yeah, you know, this is your home now. This is your club, Newcastle. What a town, eh?
23: Yeah, it's an incredible town. These are the best rugby league supporters in the world, you know. And we sat down at the start of this year and we said, what do we want to do this year? And we said, we want to make our fans and our town proud of this footy club again. And I reckon you look around today and I reckon we've probably done that.
21: What does it mean to the players? Because I mentioned with Peter Parr earlier that when Piggy Riddell interviewed the players after the game on Sunday, each and every one of them referenced community, referenced the town.
23: Yep.
21: So that's obviously been a theme this year. And being involved in football setups, as you have been now for a little while, there seems to me like a coach will give a team a theme. And the theme this year has been all about Newcastle, all about community.
23: Well, it's funny because Justin at the start of the year said, we don't need a theme this year. Our town and our region, our fans, they're the ongoing theme. And so we've just spoken about, you know, just putting pride back in the jersey, going back to Knights DNA, what this footy club was all about since 1988. So none of it was forced. It was just organic. And, you know, these guys are out in the public every day. They're down at Merriweather having their coffee. They feel that support. So they just wanted to put pride back in this club. And because we understand what this club means to people. You know, this region is a resilient region. They've been through ups and downs over the years. And the footy club sort of resembles that. And we wanted to bring some excitement and pride back to the area. I think we've done that today.
21: And I think I'm right in saying you were at the judiciary last night with Phoenix. Mate, I want to give him a rap. Like, it's a contact sport. These things happen. No one goes out there to deliberately injure people. But obviously it happened. He's got to serve his penalty. But I thought what he said after that judiciary hearing is the mark of a man. And he owned it. He accepted it. He apologised for it. And he's now going to support his teammates.
23: Yeah, he's one of the great men in rugby league, Phoenix Crosland. Like, just work ethic. what he does on the footy field, and just one of the great high character men you'll ever meet. And I think there was a point last night, he's made 1,077 tackles this year, more than any other player in the competition, and he got one wrong. And he's going to pay a massive price for getting that one wrong by missing a grand final for the club that he loves. But in true Phoenix fashion, his first thought post-game was, I need to get back up there and help this team prepare and help Harrison Graham prepare for a grand final, which is an incredible, it's a credit to him.
21: And you know what else? Let's give the referees a rap. Adam G is appointed to his second grand final. I thought his first grand final, he handled it brilliantly. And I lean on your experience as a former NRL referee yourself. Fans just want to see an open, free-flowing game of football. And if he puts the whistle in his pocket, you know, if he's got to get involved, he's got to get involved. But if we see two great clubs like Newcastle and the Roosters be allowed to battle it out over 80 minutes, it could be one of the great grand finals.
23: Yeah, you're right. His first grand final, I think, was one of the best officiated grand finals in recent memory. I'm really happy for Adam. He's earned his spot there. In the grand final, and we know with him that he will let the teams decide this grand final, which is, you know, that's what everyone wants. Let the best two teams on grand final day decide who's going to win it. And we know Adam G, he's done that before, and he'll do that again this weekend.
21: Good on you, Chris. Good luck on Sunday, mate. Nice to see you. There he is, Chris James. He's the head of football for the night. So he puts together virtually where the team's got to go, what they've got to wear, what time they're going to meet the bus and everything else. He's a terrific operator. Look, just before we get to the break, just a bit of news coming through. I'm pleased to see that in the face of disgusting comments from a Melbourne-based Islamic preacher, the peak body for imams in this country has showed actual concern. You would have heard about this bloke, a preacher by the name of Abu Ahmad. He called for followers to take up arms against his enemies and not take Jews and the Christians for friends during a sermon back in July. Well, the comments were published on social media by Melbourne-based Islamic Centre. The group has since posted again on Monday, sharing a statement claiming that the comments were from a passage of a book and that they were not a personal call out for Muslims to attack Christians, Jews or other non-Muslims. In response to all of this, the Australian National Imams Council has now issued a statement saying they are deeply concerned. The body says it strongly and unequivocally condemns any call by any religious or non-religious preacher, leader or individual to take up arms against civilians, religious communities or the Australian people. Well done to the Imams Council. That's the sort of leadership we need to see. We need to call out the hatred in our community and we need to call out the vile things being said by these hate preachers. And whether or not you support Pauline Hanson and One Nation, I think Pauline Hanson and One Nation are the only political party and politician that I've heard to come out and say we are not going to cop this and we need to crack down on the radical Islamic preachers. Shut them down, get rid of them, and let's get back to what's best about this country, enjoying days like today and appreciating what is so beautiful about the country we live in. We'll take a break and come back with more.
4: 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Got something you want to say? You're in the right place. 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
1: Mount Lewis near Bankstown. Earlier, two-car crash affecting Old Kent Road. That's just near Noble Avenue. At Villa Wood, westbound on the Hume Highway, three-vehicle crash. That's just before the Meccano set. One of them's a glaziers truck with glass all over the road. And heading into the city on the Hume Highway through Bass Hill, two city-bound lanes are closed just before Chester Hill Road to replace a power pole that was snapped in an earlier crash. Harbour Tunnel at North Sydney has been closed after an earlier accident southbound. They've just reopened that, but there's heavy delays from Falcon Street on the freeway down to the Harbour Bridge and Tunnel. This is Will Bottom on Sydney's 2GB.
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3: Well, one of the hottest tickets in town, apart from the grand final tickets themselves, is one of the 2026 NRL grand final T-shirts that's on the front. It says, Our Time. They're being put together by Classic, and I've got Kelso here from Classic. Kelso, nice to see you, mate. They tell me this has been the busiest week of your life.
10: Yeah, it's the most chaotic working week of my life. 10,000 T-shirts in the last sort of 2-3 days in Newcastle. So it's been chaos. We just drove up this morning from Sydney, picked up another 2,000 this morning. And if they win it, I'm scared for next week. So
3: it just goes to show how everyone wants to be a part of this. They want their merch. They want to jump on board and wear their colours proudly.
10: Yeah, it's amazing. It's good to see. I just couldn't believe, like, even like Monday, how the shop had to close just because of the influx of people and the amount of stuff they wanted. But, yeah, it's crazy. It's good for rugby league, Newcastle being in the grand final.
3: Do you estimate how many sort of T-shirts you're going to sell this week in total? Like, you mentioned that you sold out quickly. You've had to print a whole heap more. How many do you reckon you're going to sell this week?
10: We're already at 10,000, so I reckon if they do win it next week, it'll be triple. We're thinking up to 30,000, 20 to 30, but I'd say at least another 10,000 the rest of the week. So we had factories working till 3, 4 o'clock this morning, went to Seven Hills and a few other places, picked 2,000 T-shirts up this morning as well, so they worked all hours of the night for the fans here. So.
3: And have you been bribed? Have people been offering you all sorts of things to try and get one of these T-shirts that are selling quickly?
10: Yeah, I've had a few, even from a few competitors, radio stations. I won't name them, but yeah, even the blokes that work there, so they know me. Yeah, but they've sort of thrown in their messages and like, I can't get any online. Can you grab me some? I'm like, nah, I can't do it at the moment. So yeah.
3: And to be in Newcastle, like you would have driven into town. I drove in yesterday. You know, houses that are painted, people waving their flags, jerseys everywhere. This is what rugby league's all about.
10: Yeah, it's insane. Like, I'm a South man myself, which I shouldn't say. I'm dressed in Newcastle gear today, but back in 14, South were the same. Like, just everything lit up and, yeah, all the houses painted and stuff. It's incredible.
3: Good on you, Kelso. Nice to see you, buddy.
10: Yeah, good to see you.
3: Take care, mate. Kelso from Classic with the grand final T-shirts up for grabs, and they are selling fast. Yeah, I reckon probably 10,000 here at McDonald Jones Stadium. We've got the players down at the southern end, and every time they throw a pass and look like scoring a try, there's a big roar of the crowd. And I'll tell you who's in good nick at the moment, Fletcher Sharp. He's warmed up with the customary mullet. Kalen Ponga's out there as well, and it was nice to catch up with Dylan Brown. Gee, you feel for him. Does his ACL, misses out on the grand final, and he's still down there revving up his teammates and everything else. Just a wonderful atmosphere, pandemonium here in Newcastle. And look, one of Newcastle's favourite sons these days is a bloke who I spoke to, and the last time we spoke, he was about to head on tour across Australia.

That's one of the lead singles from Morgan Evans' latest album, Still Town. And yes, the album is named after his hometown of Newcastle. The Novocastrian calls Nashville home now, but he's been a Knights fan for some time, even singing the team song.

0: Yeah, they might be dancing in the streets of Newcastle on Sunday night. Rabs, thank you very much, and so good to hear from Morgan Evans from Nashville, Tennessee, and that's his song Steel Town, about the place that we're broadcasting from today. Beautiful stuff. You can have your say this morning. Lisa's done that for Amasim, amasim.com. Tell your pricey telco where to go. Mark, I've never heard this song. I love it, love it, love it. Go Newcastle. It's been a great show today. Mark, thank you very much. And so many more coming through. Dave, the bus driver, I remember 2001. Go the Roosters. Thank you. There's a few people here saying, oh, Mark, we really have a soft spot for Newcastle. It's going to be tough, though, up against the Chookies on Sunday night. Well, they've made it there, and they're riding this crest of a wave off the back of all of the emotion. And all of these people suggesting that they can't do it. Well, a lot of people said they couldn't make the finals. They did it. A lot of people said they couldn't make the preliminary finals. They did it. A lot of people said they couldn't make the grand final. They've done it. Well, what's to say they don't lift the trophy on Sunday night at a Coors Stadium? Now, inflation data is out. CPI, the Consumer Price Index, rose 4% in the 12 months to August, up from 3.5% in the 12 months to July. This data out from the Bureau of Stats. Rachel McKerrick, ABS Head of Price Statistics, said housing was the largest contributor to annual inflation in August, rising by 5.7%. On the way to the break, how many people have improved their home and said, I wish I'd done that years ago? I reckon a Vergola is one of those things. Vergola is the original, made right here in Sydney, or right down there in Sydney, given I'm in Newcastle. An open and closed louvre roof at the touch of a button, so your outdoor area is usable all year round, sun or rain, and it looks incredible. If you've been thinking about it, now's the time to actually do it. 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
0: Well, as we welcome you back to McDonald Jones Stadium, the players have gone around the perimeter of McDonald Jones Stadium, the fence line, and high-fived just about every single person here. Well done to the players. The staff, all of the different departments at the Newcastle Knights have just had a photo in the middle of the ground, and absolutely sensational. The players going along the fence, high-fiving all the fans, young and old, and they'll head to Sydney for the Dally M's. I think they come back to Sydney is what Peter Parr, will come back to Newcastle, Peter Parr said, and then on Saturday they'll head out of Newcastle. They'll be lining the streets to wish them well, and there's Dane Gagai downstairs with a thumbs up to all the fans. His last year, of course. It was going to be his last year in rugby league for good, but he's decided to go around again at the Brisbane Broncos. So all in all, a great morning, a great turnout, and so much respect from the crowd, but also from the players to all the people that have turned out as well. In the meantime, we've got to do this.
12: Buckle up, fans, for a date on October 4 on Grand Final Day.
0: That is your cue to call. I need the 12th caller through right now on the prize line. 1-300-722-873. 1-300-722-873. And you'll win yourself a double pass to the grand final. 1-300-722-873. You can give us a ring right now. Listen to this crowd downstairs cheering loudly for their team. And look, I thought we'd, given it's been a rugby league theme show today from Newcastle, I thought we'd go back to a song that was released in 1981 by Danny McMaster. It's a song, well, it's the rugby league song, and every time I hear it, I sing along, and I celebrate and cheer on what is great about the greatest game of all that we call rugby league.
13: You're gearing up for the action, and the feeling's still the same. You've got butterflies in the stomach, but your mind is on the game. You play this game of rugby league, some folks would think you're nuts.

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1: They'll be supporting the Roosters.
0: Good stuff. Well, Linda, congratulations. Thank you for taking part in our promotion and some more tickets to give away tomorrow. Dane Gagai, he's come over as well. All the players egging on the crowd. Absolutely sensational. Well done. Now, just a bit of breaking news. Sky News is reporting, or News 24 more correctly, that Greens Senator David Shoebridge has been elected the leader of the Greens. So News 24 reporting that Greens Senator David Shoebridge has been elected the new leader of the Greens. We'll take a quick break. When we come back, we'll check in with Michael McLaren.
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3: Through Bass Hills, citybound traffic remains heavy on the Hume Highway between Miller Road and Chester Hill Road. There's been crews replacing a power pole that was snapped in a crash earlier there this morning. It looks like they've just finished. And westbound on the Hume Highway at Lansdowne, we've got two lanes closed just before the Meccano set after a glazier's truck was involved in a crash with a couple of others as well. They've been there cleaning up the glass. At Bayview, serious crash on Cabbage Tree Road near Annam Road. Emergency services are on their way. And also Brookvale, a fire overnight on Pittwater Road. Still one lane closed as you head south. This is World Bottom on Sydney's 2GB.
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0: Michael McLaren is coming up after the news at midday. Let's get a quick check of what's coming up on afternoons. Michael, good morning. Run through what you've got for us this afternoon, mate.
7: Good morning, Mark. Sounding fantastic there in Newcastle. Our Shadow Treasurer Tim Wilson will be my special guest in the first hour. Also, when we're talking about footy in the grand final, the Chookster with his grand final tips. He's coming into the studio today, so we'll be presenting him with that wonderful merchandise that you gave to him. And we'll have some photos and say good day, and maybe some listeners can have a chat to Chook as well. So he'll be with us, and a whole bunch of other guests as well.
0: Good on you, Michael. We'll be listening on the way back to Sydney. Thank you, mate. Michael McLaren coming up after the news at midday. We're

0: Kelly says too many politicians are frightened to speak the truth in an age where populism is rampant. I think that's right.
1: Well, I don't think politicians are afraid to speak the truth. I don't think I've been dancing around any of these topics today. I think what we need is clarity of a way forward, because both there's a problem that we're living in, and you're right, all of this is stoking inflation and making the problem worse for Australian households. But particularly for the small business owners or the self-starters of the country, they're just being brought to their knees by, you know, drowning in regulation and the costs of doing business. And I don't want a corporatist Australia. Labor wants a nation where people, you know, big business, big government, big unions and the big industry union super funds get in the room, agree on the terms and conditions and impose everything on the public, and they want conformity. What we should want is a completely different vision for our country, anchored in giving people power, control over their lives, and building a sustainable economy from the ground up. That's the only way we're going to address the problems of inflation, of productivity, of economic growth. And frankly, it's a type of country we should want to be.
0: Yep. A dynamic country is where we're going to have to go. Thank you for your time. We'll stay in touch. Thanks, Tim. Appreciate it.
1: Thanks, Michael.
0: Not at all. The Shadow Treasurer, Tim Wilson. Tell me what you think. 131873. The actual Treasurer, Chalmers, has just wrapped up there his address as well. Anything that we need to share, we will. It's 9 to 1.
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0: Now, don't forget the 2026 NRL Telstra Premiership Grand Final Day is this Sunday. The whole build-up is well and truly underway. October 4, a core stadium, Sydney Olympic Park. Now, if you go, you're going to see the Panthers take on the Dolphins in the state championship, Roosters and Broncos in the women's grand final, and then, of course, the big one, the Sydney Roosters and the Newcastle.

0: Newcastle Knights, the NRL Grand Final 2026, to see who lifts that Proven Summons trophy, one of the greatest trophies in sport. And 2GB and the NRL are giving you the chance to be there live. Now, of course, if you're listening on 4BC or 4RO or 2CC or what, I mean, you are entitled to enter. You've just got to make your way to Sydney if you win the tickets. So all you've got to do is listen out for the cue to call later in my show, and you could win the double pass to be there on Sunday to witness NRL history. So we've got tickets to give away every day this week in breakfast, mornings, afternoons, Sydney Now on 2GB. But as I said, if you're listening outside of the 2GB radius, you are welcome to enter. So keep your radios and your apps tuned in, and you could be a winner. Stay listening for that cue to call. As I said, Jim Chalmers has been addressing the, I've got notes here. Don't play. Don't look. Have a listen, all right? Because it's a little bit like return to sender here. This is, could have been from yesterday, could have been from last month, but this, in fact, was from a few minutes ago.
1: The overwhelming reason why inflation went up in August in headline terms was higher global oil prices. In fact, all of the increase in annual headline inflation was from a combination of higher fuel costs and the unwinding of last year's energy rebates. It's also important to remember that today's increase in annual headline inflation comes after four consecutive months of moderation. The re-escalation of the war in the Middle East is pushing up fuel costs. It's pushing up inflation and interest rates right around the world. And these numbers show that Australia is not immune from that.
0: Okay, so there you go. I mean, look, I've played it. You've heard it from the horse's mouth. It's all Iran's fault. It's the Middle East. Nothing to see here. So on is it. Look, as I said, some people will buy it. The smart people are saying there is certainly more to the story than that. And I count you in the smart people. News is next.
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3: 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Blacktown, we've still got issues with a smash on Sunnyholt Road near Prince Street. It's just about to be cleared, but it's still affecting northbound traffic towards 3rd Avenue. Lane 2 is closed. The Mascot, another smash on Kent Road and Coward Street. That's affecting northbound traffic towards Gardeners Road. And Lakembo still got issues after a building fire on Canterbury Road, affecting traffic in both directions. I'm Dennis Lee on 2GB.
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13: It's 1 o'clock. Good afternoon. I'm Madeline McNeil. The Australian Transport Safety Regulator is yet to determine whether staffing shortages directly contributed to six recent safety incidents at Sydney Airport. Four interim reports into the near misses have been released, with one incident being categorised at the most serious international level. ATSB Chief Commissioner Angus Mitchell says their own modelling did predict high fatigue risks for air traffic control staff at the time of most incidents.
14: Our investigations are, however, looking to understand the significance of staff resourcing pressures within the tower. Specifically, the practice of combining operational roles, the routine reliance on overtime to fill shifts, and training or supervision activities being conducted alongside operational duties.
13: Police say they're no longer looking for anyone who was physically involved in the mistaken identity shooting of Marco Tapia in southwest Sydney. Two men and a 16-year-old boy, the latest to be charged over the 23-year-old's death at Glen Alpine, and police believe one of them pulled the trigger. Two other teens remain before the courts. The new leader of the Greens has vowed to replace Labor and stop the rise of One Nation. Senator Shoebridge secured the leadership in a party room ballot, seeing off challenges from Meereen Faruqi and Sarah Hanson-Young. He steps into the role following the resignation of Larissa Waters. David Shoebridge says his goal is to turn the Greens into a mass movement.
15: This is an extraordinary moment in politics, and we can all feel it. We can feel that politics as usual is not providing the answers that people are desperately calling for now. After 4 years of a Labor government, things have got harder, much, much harder.
13: Headline inflation has risen to 4% over the year to August, an increase of 0.5% on the July figure. Higher construction costs mainly contributed to the result, along with a spike in petrol and diesel prices after the reduction in the fuel excise came to an end. The figure puts further pressure on the Reserve Bank to consider another interest rate increase in November. The Education Union is pushing for smaller class sizes in Australian public schools. A report shows the number of students in classes across the country is well above the OECD average. AEU Federal President Corina Haythorpe says the data's a wake-up call.
16: We've seen a rapid increase in student complexity and needs, and we know that smaller class sizes mean more one-on-one support for students. So all governments should actually lower class sizes to 21, which is the OECD average.
13: And the federal government's ordered its departments to harden cybersecurity defences following the data breach involving an AI agent. In finance, the All Ords is up 85 points. One Australian dollar is buying 69.7 US cents.
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17: Good afternoon. A massive boost for the South Sydney Rabbitohs. Star utility Talis Duncan has re-signed for a further three seasons until the end of 2030. Roosters 5'8" Daly Cherry Evans is looking to bookend his NRL career with premierships before a swan song in England. He's told Nine life looks a little different to that when he won as a 22-year-old rookie at Manly.
18: This time around for me, I know my family's really proud of where I'm at, and we're hoping to make it a special day, not just for us as players, but for our families as well. And I know my kids have been a part of the journey the last few years, and they're pumped to be going to grand final day.
17: Josh Hazlewood's expected to be rested and Pat Cummins' return for tonight's third and final one-dayer in South Africa. The highly anticipated test series begins next week, and Aston Martin has confirmed Lance Stroll and Fernando Alonso will remain their Formula One drivers next season. That's sport. I'm Adam Hawes.
13: It's 1:04. That's the latest news and sport.
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3: 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If you need to travel, add an extra 45 minutes to your journey. Blacktown, the earliest smash on Sunny Hill Road near Prince Street has now been cleared. All lanes, in fact, all northbound lanes towards 3rd Avenue are now open and things have settled down. At Mascot, though, got a smash there on Kent Road and Coward Street. Now, that's affecting northbound traffic towards Gardiners Road. Very heavy traffic trying to get through there. I'm Dennis Lee on Sydney's Traffic Leader, 2GB.
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13: Sunny with nor'easterly winds up to 30 kilometres per hour. Sunny tomorrow, 16 to 29 degrees in the city, 12 to 33 in the west. Looking ahead, partly cloudy Friday, showers and a possible storm Saturday, and mostly sunny Sunday. Right now in town, it's 23 degrees, 24 at Terry Hills. It's 25 degrees at Gosford and Lucas Heights. I'm Madeline McNeil. There'll be more news at 1:30 on your news leader, Sydney's 2GB.
2: Now, across Australia. Yeah. Back to Afternoons with Michael McLaren.
0: Yeah, back into it. Thank you for your company. News that just came through before we went to air. David Shoebridge voted in as the leader of the Federal Greens. It was one of those rather extraordinary little moments in politics, because I think the Greens party room has, I don't know, about, is it 9, 10 or 11 or something like that, MP? Well, they've got senators and whatever. And about half of them put their hand up for the leadership. So, you know, I don't know if David voted for himself and he got one other and he wins by default. I don't know how it happened, but someone said to me on the text, if David Shoebridge is the answer, what the heck was the question? It's one of those great old lines from Sir Joe. But I know David Shoebridge said he wants to make the Greens what was he saying? He wants to make them a competitive party or something. Well, yeah, I mean, you know, okay, you can try, but I don't think this is going to shift the dial in one direction in any respect. I think there's other forces and other focuses in play at the moment. Anyway, so David Shoebridge, the leader of the Greens, 131-873, that open line number. Let's go back to calls. Hi, Mario.
22: Yeah, good afternoon.
0: Afternoon. Oh.
22: First one, you wouldn't let this government run your own took raffle in the pub, would you? Seriously.
0: Well, not if you wanted to actually take home a chicken at the end of it, no.
22: the other thing is the Liberals want us, obviously, to vote for them. I'm a Liberal voter anyway, living in Angus's electorate. They're not talking about any changes to the previous budget that was done by the Labor government. Are they going to reverse anything that this government has put in place?
0: Well, certainly around the climate portfolio, yes, they are. But broader than that, I suppose that's going to be a topic for our next conversation with one of them, because I think this is where the conversation now has to move. I think people increasingly understand what we've got at the moment isn't working. And, you know, politicians are always quick to say, oh, that's wrong, this is bad. What I was trying to start to get out of Tim, and I think he started to answer, was, okay, let's role play this. Let's assume you win. It's a big assumption, but let's assume you win. What are you going to do? Because this is what people need a bit of hope, I think, Mario.
22: Well, that's the biggest the question. I mean, all these negative gearing changes and super changes and all this stuff, people need to know that if they want them to vote for them.
0: Yeah, that's right. Well said. No, I agree. I think that's a very good comment. Stay listening, because that's what we're going to be pressing them on from here on in. Thank you, Mario. Hi, Terry.
1: Yes.
0: Hi.
1: Hi. Yeah, why I listened to Tim Wilson, and one thing I think hasn't been dealt with is the factions they've got in the party. So it doesn't mind how clever Angus is, Rhodes Scholar and all that. If he gets back to his cabinet room and the people in the faction start sabotaging things he's said he's going to do, like Tony Abbott came across that when he was in power, I think they got their own internal problems there.
0: I think that's a very astute observation.
1: People aren't going to listen.
0: Yeah, very astute observation. This is a problem. I don't think One Nation has a problem with factions, you see, and I think that's actually... I don't know if anyone's ever mentioned this, but my understanding is they don't have factions in that party, well, in essence, because they don't have a lot of MPs yet. But it could be one of their great advantages if they don't have the wets and the dries or the moderates and the conservatives, if they've just got conservatives or something. It is certainly easier to have a uniformity of message. And I actually come to think of it, Terry, you've planted a little seed in my noggin. I'll have a little think about maybe I can say some more about that tomorrow. I think it's a rather good thing you've pointed out there. Hi, Paul.
4: Hi, Michael. Thanks for your program.
0: Pleasure.
4: My comment is in relation to the interest rate rise most recently and the ones that have preceded it. And my sense is that interest rates generally reward the rich and the powerful and those who are unencumbered with debt and those who are cashed up.
0: Mm-hmm.
4: And I suppose my key point is that the rich, of course, they wouldn't care if the interest rate is 5% or 15%, because they will continue to spend with impunity. But the two-thirds of Australians, people like who are encumbered with household debt or renting, they will be punished.
0: Correct.
4: And in fact, what I'm really concerned about is I feel the government has explained her rationale to reduce demand generally really poorly to people like me and my children, my adult children, who are absolutely on the edge. And they're not spending, I can tell you, on all discretionary items. They are absolutely living without hope almost. And without my help from my wife and me, they would be really in trouble. So
0: yes,
4: I'm very concerned about the whole system of interest rates going up, interest rates going down, and who it rewards. That's my comment, Michael.
0: Well, it's a very good comment. And as you know, Paul, just the other day we were speaking with David Murray. I've spoken to David Kosh, Blake Wendt. We took a stack of calls exactly a week ago today on this very issue. And that is that the interest rate lever is a very blunt instrument, but it's the only one the RBA's got. Is there an alternative? And people are talking about, well, maybe you take more money out of the economy by siphoning off more and put it into superannuation, or maybe you raise the GST because that gets everybody, not just those with a mortgage. And yeah, a lot of different ideas, but until we change that metric, it's going to be interest rates or bust. And increasingly for people, as you say, it's looking more like bust, which is a great tragedy. Thank you for the call, Paul. It is giving us something to think about. That's what we like to do on the show. 131873. 13 past one. Well, speaking about thinking about things, what about this? Robo-taxis. What do you think about that? get behind the wheel of a vehicle where there's no driver. Okay, well, fully driverless taxis. It could be on our streets within the next 12 months. Not everywhere, but it could start. So we're talking here, no steering wheel. No one's sitting behind a steering wheel. Well, I don't think there's a steering wheel. Just you and the car. Now, Waymo, as I mentioned earlier, they're owned by Google's parent Alphabet. They already operate thousands of robo-taxis across the United States, particularly in San Francisco and places that have a nice little grid system. But they're now competing for some market share here. They are completing more than 500,000 paid rides every week in the United States. And I haven't heard about great calamities. As I said, Australia could be next. The Premier in New South Wales is Chris Minns. He's already expressed support for a robo-taxi trial in Sydney. Meanwhile, in Queensland, there's talk about flying taxis for the 2032 Olympics. I mean, I don't know. Robotic ones with tyres is one thing. Robotic flying taxis is, maybe that's a Jetsons bridge too far. Anyway, writing about it all today, Stephen Corby, journalist and director of Smart As Media. It was a great article. He's with me on the line. Stephen, thanks for being there.
6: Thank you. Hello.
0: Now, driverless taxis. Look, I've never been in one. I assume you have.
6: I have indeed, yes. I've been in one in San Francisco. I was driven around. It was terrifying and yet flawless at the same time. That one did have a steering wheel. And then just this week, Tesla brought the Cybercab to Sydney, which has no steering wheel, no pedals, and therefore we don't have to wait for the right-hand drive, left-hand drive version. It's ready to come to Australia.
0: What's psychologically going on in your mind, Stephen? I mean, you're a motoring journo and guru. You live and breathe cars and things. But you get in there and a lot of the usual identifiers are missing. Pedals, steering wheels, I mean, drivers, for heaven's sake. I mean, what goes through your head?
6: Well, redundancy is the first word that goes through my head as a motoring journalist. But sitting in the back of that self-driving taxi in San Francisco, the scariest thing was another self-driving taxi came up next to me and I became freaked out by that. And then the one I was in overtook it. And I just immediately, as a reaction, yelled, whoa, whoa, slow down. And then realized you're not talking to anyone. There's no one there. So you feel powerless and yet weirdly safe. It's amazing how quickly you get used to it. But I didn't like it. I don't like it as someone who loves cars. It's the end of everything.
0: Yeah, look, okay, but it's coming. And I think it was somewhere in your article the reference was made to smokers in the sense that, you know, maybe down the track, those that don't embrace the algorithm and say, oh, you know, I'm a better driver than the computer, are going to be treated in a way that the smokers are sort of treated, you know, shunned and disdained by society. I mean, do you really think it could get that way?
6: Well, I think the thin end of the wedge was announced last week. So Zurich Insurance has announced that it will give you cheaper premiums in Australia if you use Tesla's full self-driving system. Now, Tesla's system that you can use on Australia's roads right now, I'm driving one this week, or rather not driving it. It does all the driving for you. You sit there, you're supposed to pay attention, but the steering wheel turns, the pedals operate, you don't do anything. And if you are using that in Australia, the figures show so far you're 7 times less likely to have an accident. So they're going to give you cheaper insurance premiums. Now, if you just extrapolate that forward, what happens? Their premiums go down, our premiums go up. If you insist on driving yourself, you're irresponsible, you're possibly a weight on our health system, and what are you doing? So if you look at the arc of insurance and likely behaviour, I think that's what's going to happen.
0: That is fascinating. Now, as far as the information in Australia is concerned, I mean, they'd be pulling that from a pretty small base, though, wouldn't they? The safety stats comparing it to people who are actually driving the vehicle.
6: What's interesting, I think they're actually doing hundreds of thousands of kilometres already every week in those Teslas. It's also a subscription service. So you buy the car, but the car doesn't come with that software. If you want it, you have to pay $150 a month extra to have the full self-driving, and the take-up rate for that is very high. So I think it is – the exact figures are I was staggered how high they were, but Zurich has done the study. They've looked at all of the information, and as I say, the person with the FSD in their car had 14% as many collisions as the person who didn't.
0: Okay, now, I was watching Four Corners, no doubt you did as well, the other week, and they had the whole thing about these BYDs and the Chinese cars, but it could be any car, really, and how the system can be hacked, and you can do all sorts of things remotely, make the lights flash on, off, you know, you can really freak the driver out from the middle of Uzbekistan if you've got an internet connection. So what technically is going on here with driverless cars? Is it all through satellites, so on and so forth? I guess you can see where I'm going with this question, right?
6: Yeah, well, the system is that there are two systems. So a Waymo that you talked about in America, they use both cameras to scan the road, and they use radar and LiDAR, which measure the distance of objects and so on, and they use mapping. So those three systems together are what's getting you around. Tesla believes they can do it cheaper by just using cameras. So they don't have the radar and the LiDAR, and it's a camera-only system. Personally, I'd rather have more technology than less, so I'd rather be in a Waymo than a Tesla Cybercab, but that's how it works. But yes, there's this thing that strikes you when you're sitting in the car, that is, there are cameras on the road and there are cameras on you, and it is recording effectively all everywhere you go and everything you do. So that security issue is certainly one that's front of mind when you're in those cars.
0: What about hacking? I mean, just, okay, theoretically, we have a conflict in Taiwan, Australia joins the United States, and the government of China says, well, you know, I think we could have a bit of fun with the Australian motorist here and ground the fleet. Is that technically possible with this sort of technology?
6: Well, they said on Four Corners that Tesla is actually so proud of its security, they hold hackathons and encourage people to try and hack into their system. So I think Teslas are very hard to hack. But the Chinese cars, I wasn't sure I bought that, but I wrote something for The Australian a few months ago about this after reading that Reuters reported on the fact that the Chinese had hacked into solar panel controls in America that they shipped there, and they were able to get into the back end of those and switch the solar panels on and off. Now, if they can do that with that technology, they could definitely do it with your car. So I must admit, I thought it was a bit alarmist, but the more I've thought about it, I think it is a realistic possibility. Whether they would do it or not, who knows, but they certainly can. As I think that the Four Corners said, I'm not saying they are doing it, but they definitely can.
0: Okay, well, where there's a will, there could be a way. Okay, or maybe it's the other way around, where there's a way, there could be a will. Tell me, Stephen, you mentioned the redundancy word earlier, hopefully in jest because I like reading your work, but what about driver's licenses? I mean, a future where you don't drive, you just chauffeured around by an algorithm. I mean, would we even need a driver's license anymore?
6: It struck me today, myself. My daughter is 15. I took her for a drive in this self-driving test the other night, and she immediately said, I want to learn to drive in one of these. I might be not driving at all. She said, well, that's fine by me. And my son, who's 19, said, this would be really handy if you're getting home from the pub. So I think that's the way young people are looking at it. But I do think, I said to my son, I think your children will not learn to drive. I think learning to drive will be a bit like riding horses. And racetracks will be like polo grounds, and people will still drive, but they'll drive for kind of entertainment and fun, not for transport. I think driving as a form of transport is on the way out.
0: That's a fascinating sentence. Your children will not learn how to drive.
6: No, I really believe that. I just think that they might, if they're kind of enthusiasts, like if their dad's a motoring journalist or was a retired motoring journalist because there's no cars to review anymore, then maybe they'd be keen on it. But it takes a long time for that change to happen. But I think that the technology is getting better at an incredible speed because it's, you know, designed and improved on by AI. And I think it will happen fast. The barrier will be cost. As the cost of self-driving cars comes down, the number of people driving is going to fall through the floor. And then, as I say, the insurance, if you want to drive, will be so high, you'll be discouraged. It's like putting the tax on cigarettes. It'll be morally and financially difficult to justify driving.
0: All of it's blowing my mind, but the more I think about it, the more I'm quite sure that you're right.
6: I hate myself for being right.
0: A Nostradamus moment. Look, if the whole journalism thing, you know, falls over because there aren't cars, you could always go and get a job at like the Powerhouse Museum or something where there will be some cars on display that have wheels and, you know, things that drivers used to use.
6: I'll tell stories about the old days.
0: Yeah, that's right. Yeah. Oh, it's a brave new world. I'm not sure I'm ready for it, but...
6: me neither.
0: I don't think people are asking me whether I am. Thank you for your time, Stephen. It was a fascinating article.
6: Thank you very much.
0: Not at all. Stephen Corby, journalist and director there at Smart As Media. He writes really well, but I mean, let's just go back to that sentence. I want your take on this, 131873. So, I mean, I don't know how old Stephen is. I'm assuming he's about 50 or thereabouts. Okay, so he was saying to his daughter, who I think he said was 15 or 16, he said, look, your children, daughter, will not learn how to drive. Think about that. So if you're a parent like I am now, I've got a four and a bit year old daughter, I assume, you know, she'll be wanting to drive from 16 or so. So, you know, in 12 years' time, I think people will still be driving cars. Okay? But her children may not ever learn how to drive. Staggering. Staggering. Do you reckon that's going to happen? It could. All this talk about super intelligence, SI instead of AI, artificial intelligence. Okay. I mean, this is just happening. This is happening around us, right? And no one's asking you and no one's asking me what we think. This is just happening. It's being imposed from on top. And I think the salient point from Stephen was, look, it doesn't matter what the hell you or I want to do, if we enjoy driving or not, whether we think we're a better driver than the algorithm or not, the insurance companies are now saying you're not. And financially, it is going to be cheaper. Well, perhaps I could put it this way. There will be a penalty applied to those who still want to, you know, be dinosaurs, quote unquote, and steer the thing themselves. So, I mean, just think about this. So let's say 50 years from now, no one will need a driver's license. You're going to have 10 scotches and cokes at the pub and get, quote unquote, behind the wheel, but there won't be a wheel, and be chauffeured home. It's quite something to consider. That is, you've never even learned how to drive. I wonder if that's going to happen. More after this.
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0: A lot of feedback about the motor vehicle story, and I understand why, because it's blowing my mind. You know, I mean, I try to prepare for things, but some of the sentences that Stephen was throwing at me, sort of one of those things that resonate. And look, it'll either be right or wrong, or it'll be maybe sort of half pregnant, but the more I think about it, the more he might be right. I mean, you know, look at automation everywhere. Someone just said it's a little like mathematics and writing and handwriting. You know, hardly anyone knows how to write by hand anymore because everyone goes types away. I mean, a lot of young people, sadly, we've seen this with the PISA results. You give them $20 note from the purchase of an item that's $17.35. They've got no idea what to give you back because the computer's on the blink. Can't do the mental arithmetic. So, you know, it's not a great leap and a bound to then say, well, look, as the technology advances, well, okay, you get behind the wheel of a car, you're not much of a good driver anyway. Your parents were hopeless, they taught you, so they've passed on their bad habits to you. Let's make the world safer. We'll bring your insurance, well, we won't bring your premiums down, but we'll hold them rather than hike them, and we'll just let the computer, the algorithm, can take you from point A to point B. Happy days. And there'll be a lot of people going, oh, yeah, that sounds good, yeah. They call it progress. Hi, Judy.
9: Hi, how are you today?
0: Well, thanks, Judy. I'm good.
9: Good. I was just listening to Jim Chalmers speaking regarding what's going on at the moment.
0: Yes.
9: And he blames everybody else. I just want to put this point forward. The federal government, they did not dot the I's and cross the T's when they actually

0: let the NDIS out in the thing. That has turned into a major, major, major drain on the system. But my thing is, I get $600 a year from the federal government to look after my husband, who I am his carer for.
1: Right.
0: The federal government had our information. They knew I was a carer. But did they contact us first? No. They just went open slather, gave it to anybody who thought they had a problem. Now, in saying that, my son was born with a cleft palate. He had 16 operations. But at the age of 12, they said, no, he can take care of himself. I still had to drive him to hospital, do the operations. And the government sits there and blames the oil prices over on the other side of the world. Maybe they should look at their bloody books and figure out where they wasted so much money. And I'm not saying that people are not disabled. They are. But give us a fair break. And that's where the problem lies. Not the petrol prices over there or the oil prices. This government has just totally mismanaged everything. Everybody gets something when it's like if you get a new deal on a car, all right, you pay that and then it's new customers only. That's where we feel. We're the old customers. We mean nothing.
1: Well
0: and
1: said.
0: This government.
1: Well said.
0: Yes. Yeah. No, honestly, it is annoying because the NDIS was supposed to help people. Right. And I've been the biggest advocate for it the last 15, 20 years because people with disabilities cannot get health insurance because they have a pre-existing condition. And I really rallied around what the government was going to do with the NDIS, but they just absolutely wiped us.
1: Well, the issue with the NDIS, of course, Judy, as you know, was it was meant to be there for the most profoundly disabled. And now it has just ballooned to a scheme where people who are not profoundly disabled are being covered, growing the fastest of all the cohorts. And now we're going to have this Thriving Kids parallel program on the side. But I do wonder if that's actually in a net sense going to actually save taxpayers anything or whether we're simply taking people out of column A and putting them over here in column B. We'll call that Thriving Kids, but it's still paid for by taxpayers. It just comes out of state government budgets more so than the federal government budget. We're still spending X billion of dollars. I'm not sure. I haven't seen any evidence to suggest that this is going to leave us materially as a nation better off. So I remain skeptical. I remain skeptical. Look, I've got to run to the news. It was a fantastic call, Judy, and I think not only did it come from the heart and the head, but I think many people would be agreeing with every word you said. Thank you for taking the time.
2: A news update for quality, trusted and understandable retirement planning advice from a name you know. 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
1: Well, Brett will be with us in just a moment. Let's get to Maddie first in the newsroom. Hi, Maddie.
3: Good afternoon, Michael. Headline inflation has risen to 4% over the year to August, an increase of 0.5% on the July figure. Higher construction costs mainly contributed to the result, along with a spike in petrol and diesel prices after the reduction in the fuel excise came to an end. Senator David Shoebridge has been elected Greens leader following the resignation of Larissa Waters. A Central Queensland Council's investigating the cause of a total dam pump failure, which critically impacted water supply in Clermont yesterday. And transport safety investigators say air traffic control staffing is a recurring factor in investigations into near misses at Sydney Airport, but it has not yet been determined whether staff numbers directly contributed to any of the recent incidents. In sport, thousands of fans have turned out in Newcastle for the Knights' open training session ahead of Sunday night's NRL Grand Final against the Sydney Roosters. Hooker Phoenix Crossland won't be playing in the decider after being suspended for 4 matches. Thanks, Michael. There'll be more news and sport at 2.
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1: Brisbane today, 24 in the city and partly cloudy conditions expected. A very similar story tomorrow, top of 25, mostly sunny on Friday, 26. Rockhampton today, 27 and partly cloudy, the same tomorrow. 29 though on Friday and up to 31 they reckon on Saturday, full Sunday on shouldn't say Sunday, it's had a full sunny day on Saturday. Queanbeyan today, mostly sunny and 24 for you, partly cloudy and 25 tomorrow. Tomorrow, of course, being the 1st of October. A bit of rain, though, coming. In fact, a lot on Friday and Saturday. Could be up to 20 mils each day. Sydney today, sunny and 26, sunny and 29 tomorrow. Then the cloud comes through. There could be a drop or two Friday, and then showers and a possible storm on Saturday. Grand final Sunday looks like it'll be okay. There is the slight chance of a shower, but they do say mostly sunny. Top of 23. Lithgow today, good to have you there through 2LT. Sunny in 22, which will be just beautiful at Lithgow today. Sunny in 24 tomorrow. Bit of rain tomorrow, Friday though, top of 22, and a possible storm like Sydney on Saturday. 17. Canberra today, 24 and mostly sunny. Similar sort of story tomorrow, but 26. The rain coming through though Friday and Saturday. And, well, I'll give you Townsville today. Why not? Townsville, top of 27. How did that one sneak in, Camilla? 131873. We'll take a break. And when we come back, Blake.
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4: Talking of brakes, the Sackville Ferry is out of service due to maintenance till around about 3:30 this afternoon. If you need to travel, add an extra 45 minutes to your journey. Mascot, the earliest smash on Kent Road and Coward Street has now been cleared. All northbound lanes towards Gardeners Road are now open and things have settled down. At Granville, though, got a pretty nasty smash involving heaps of vehicles on Parramatta Road near Good Street. That's affecting traffic, westbound traffic in actual fact, towards the M4. Lane 1 is closed. Very heavy traffic through there.
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1: 20 minutes to two. Now, the boss has just walked down, so be careful what you say, Blake. Welcome to the studio.
17: G'day, Michael. Good to see you.
1: Interest rates up. Inflation today up. Hubris up. So
17: it's all up.
1: Excuses up. Where are we?
17: Okay, so yeah, so the headline CPI figures that came out showed a read of 4%. Last reading was 3.5%. So we've seen an increase this month, the month of August that got read.
1: So we're expecting 4.1.
17: Well, they were, yes. So it's better than expected, but it's still up. That's the problem. And so when it's a higher figure than and outside the band of 2 to 3%, which is what the RBA is targeting, the RBA says, well, we've got to keep interest rates higher. We've got to keep it elevated. And their primary objective is keep inflation under control. I think, you know, they wouldn't be too, dismissive of unemployment increasing further. If unemployment goes up, they'd say, okay, that's good, but we'll keep rates up until we get inflation down. Until it becomes a bigger problem. So if inflation really starts to spiral, unemployment really starts to spiral, then maybe they do something about that. But again, it's all eyes are on inflation. We're not too far off the band, but it's stubborn. So we've got trimmed mean inflation at 3.6%.
1: That's the key metric.
17: That's the key metric. Right. So it strips out the top 15%.
1: Just talk to me about that, because 3.6, it's been 3.6 for a while. Yeah, yeah. So we've had rate rises, but we haven't been able to tame the trim mean. Now,
17: that's right.
1: My understanding is that this recent spike in petrol prices, mm-hmm. the scale of it, means that would not have been factored into the trimmed mean, which tries to give the RBA a sort of a genuine sense of underlying inflation without the hurly-burly of the immediate changes. Is that right?
17: Exactly, yes. It takes out those spikes.
1: So Jim Chalmers is there today with the flags behind him and all this. Oh, yeah, it's all around the Mullers, Donald Trump. But the trim mean, which is stubborn,
17: yep.
1: and that's the one the RBA is looking at, most probably didn't factor in the recent uptick in petrol prices.
17: No, it wouldn't have. The headline rate would have, so that would have been included
1: sure.
17: there, which is
1: yeah.
17: why we saw a spike,
1: sure. yeah.
17: which is why we saw it go up.
1: Yeah,
17: yeah sure. But the trimmed mean, which is what the RBA likes to look at, you take the top 15%, the bottom 15% out of the equation, then suddenly you've got that average, that nice smooth average, call it. And so then they can say, okay, well, where is inflation trending? You know, take out the spikes here and there, the noise. Let's, you know, turn the volume down a little bit and let's see where it is. And it's above target. So the RBA will keep rates higher until this trim mean comes down and it's in that 2 to 3% band. Then they'll feel a little bit more comfortable. My suspicion would be, okay, they get it to that level. It's now between 2 and 3%. They will keep rates as they are. They won't do anything. Just to make sure. And they won't indicate.
1: They went down too early last year, right? Or
17: yes.
1: whenever it was.
17: Yeah. Possible. Yeah. There's an argument to say, yeah, it came down too soon. Maybe they should have kept them there and then we wouldn't be back to 2011 rates.
1: But there again, sorry, with that said, if the mums and dads out there with the mortgages and the small businesses with the variable loans, they'd all be saying, oh, hang on, Blake, yeah, but we're on the last rung of the belt here. We're going to get the hole punch out and put a new rung in. We've got to go tighter and tighter. It's not us. I mean, we're the ones being hit by the interest rates, but it's not us causing this trimmed mean inflation. It's the bloke in the lodge and the bloke at the Treasury building and
17: yeah.
1: a few of these other factors.
17: Yep.
1: And, whether rates were up or down, we're not throwing money around. We don't have the money to throw around.
17: And that's the point, yeah. So who's got the money to throw around? Well, government does. And so when you inject more capital or more cash into the economy, it's got to find a home. And so if you're increasing your spending, maybe you're hiring more people. You're the government, you're employing more people to come on board, you're paying their salaries, which is great. Everyone should get, you know, paid, of course. But, you're increasing your spending, which puts more money into the economy because that person goes out and has to buy groceries and has to go do certain things. Great. But then the businesses then pick up on that demand and they say, okay, well, people are buying X products. Well, if they keep buying that product, let's maybe nudge up that price a bit to try to, you know, get a bit more profit out of the out of that consumer. And so that sort of then increases the cost, and it happens across the board. Those suppliers are increasing theirs because they know that the people buying it to then on sell it will pay more, and then on it goes.
1: Away she goes.
17: And so it's when demand slows down that we'll get that inflation number down. So the problem then becomes, well, if we are just buying the basics and we all need the basics and we're happy to pay more for the basics because, well, they're the basics, you know, well, what else are you going to do? Inflation figure stays higher. So it's a tough one. You know, we all have to find a few extra dollars now to pay a higher mortgage repayment. And on it goes.
1: Okay. Now, if you've got a question for Blake about your personal finances, and I imagine there'd be quite a few people with that because we've obviously still digesting the budget changes and changes to those changes continue to come through, so on and so forth. But now with the interest rate situation the way it is, people with mortgages might be thinking, well, hang on, if I got a little extra capital, is it better if I put it to pay down the principal, or should I have it in an offset, or what should I do with that? What about the share market, AI, I mean, what the hell's going on there? So there's a lot of uncertainty. If you've got a question for Blake, 131873, get in early though, 131873, or send us a text and I'll put it to Blake on your behalf, 0460873873, more after this.
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2: Speaking with Blake off here, by the way, it's at 12 minutes to 2, 131873. We're just talking about there about tax returns, because, of course, you know, people still got to get those in, myself included. But a bit like with the census, a lot of the stuff, they know all of this, yeah. Right? The government departments, gazillion government departments, they've all got digital databases. I assume they talk to each other. If they don't, I don't know why not. They've got all this information. So take the tax time. Mm. The tax form, I mean, why don't the tax return, why doesn't the ATO just automatically fill the whole thing in for you? Because they know what you earn and they know what your interest on your bank accounts is and they know, and then they can give you what they believe is the correct,
3: the total return.
2: Return or what you owe or whatever. And then if you so choose, you can then sort of hit the button and say, no, I disagree and put in your claims or your, and then they can assess that.
3: Yep.
2: Otherwise you just say accept, pay, or you send the money and Bob's your own. I mean, we talk about productivity in this country. I mean, wouldn't that be a very good boon to productivity?
3: It would help a lot. Now, there is elements of pre-filling. So your employer, you know, pays your salary and that gets sort of stored.
2: But I guess the point is, why stop at elements? Just do the whole damn thing.
3: And then, exactly right. And I think that's a great idea.

0: account. Just ask the question, does it apply to me? Does this make sense for what I want to try to achieve? Because, you know, on paper and what they're saying and, you know, their measure of success might be different to what you measure success as. You know, you may not want to go into so much debt that you're stressed out of your eyeballs.
1: Because, no, I mean, I often look at people who drive pretty flash cars.
0: Mm.
1: You think they must be doing okay. But there again, it might be on a lease.
0: It could be a lease.
1: They may not own it.
0: Yeah. Well, they could have taken out another mortgage on the home.
1: Yeah.
0: You know, you go out and you buy your $100,000 Mercedes by borrowing against the home. Well, to me, you've just, you know, great that you've got the equity uplift to do that, but you've just, you know, put money into an asset that's depreciating. Okay. So just be mindful of what others are telling you. You know, just think about your own situation. What do you want to try to achieve? Because often, when you compare yourself to others, you know, it can kill a little bit of joy in your life.
1: As they say in the industry funds, compare the pair.
0: Exactly
1: the
0: right.
1: Pair.
0: Compare the pair.
1: All right. Thank you, Blake.
0: Thank you.
1: And, Blake will be with us same time next week. 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
3: 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Trucks over 3.5 tonnes can't access Old Bathurst Road near Gosling Street in both directions. Truckies, you need to use the Great Western Highway. Light vehicles, well, you can get through. Granville, though, got a nasty smash involving heaps of vehicles at Parramatta Road near Good Street. Definitely not a good situation out there. It's affecting westbound traffic towards Granville. In fact, lane one is closed. We've got delays all the way back to Stub Street trying to get through there. I'm Dennis Lee on 2GB.
4: 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Gourmet pies. Grab the new smoky Texan barbecue pork or chunky beef and mushroom pies at 7-Eleven.
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1: 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In fact, I had some notes from people in America who used them and said, look, we got over the factor and we love them. 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
10: It's 2 o'clock. Good afternoon. I'm Madeline McNeil. The Albanese government maintains the conflict in the Middle East is to blame for the spike in Australia's inflation rate. Consumer prices rose 4% over the year to August, an increase of 0.5% on the July data. The Bureau of Statistics says higher fuel prices, along with a surge in construction costs, contributed to the hike. Treasurer Jim Chalmers says the situation is being addressed.
11: Inflation is still too high in our economy. That's why it's so important that we are managing the budget in a responsible way. We're providing cost of living relief in an affordable and ongoing way. And we're also dealing with some of the long-standing economic challenges in our economy around productivity and the like.
10: Interim findings show high fatigue risks for air traffic control staff at Sydney Airport had been identified at the time of most recent safety incidents. The Transport Safety Regulator's preliminary reports into 4 of 6 near misses did not conclude whether staffing issues directly contributed to the incidents. The Premier says he hopes the latest arrests over the murder of Marco Tapia in Sydney's southwest can bring a sense of justice to his family. Police have charged a 16-year-old boy and 2 men over the mistaken identity shooting of the 23-year-old at Glen Alpine. Detectives say they're no longer looking for anyone directly involved in Mr. Tapia's killing. Chris Minns says he's devastated for the family.
12: The news of this arrest is not going to bring back their son, but I hope it does bring a measure of justice for them. This has obviously been a massive priority of New South Wales Police.
10: A 5-year-old boy is recovering in hospital after being struck by an e-bike in Sydney's south. The child suffered serious leg injuries at Engadine yesterday afternoon. Police say the rider did not stop and left the scene before officers arrived. They're looking to speak to 2 teenage boys they believe can help with inquiries. Truck drivers using a road in Sydney's south to avoid tolls on the M5 and M8 will soon face fines. The state government's installing cameras along the Stony Creek Road corridor through Bexley. Roads Minister Jenny Aitchison says affected drivers are being offered support.
13: So we've got the 2 new toll relief initiatives for the small operators. They get an annual rebate of up to $1,000 in quarterly instalments. That'll be those ones who have got, you know, 1 business toll account and 3 vehicles or less.
10: Also making news, new Greens leader David Shoebridge has vowed to replace Labor and stop the rise of One Nation. And global cartoon sensation Bluey is being credited with driving a tourism boom in Queensland. Tourism Research Australia data shows international visitor spending in the state increased and nearly double the national growth rate. In finance, the All Ord is up 67 points, $1 Australian buying 69.6 US cents.
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14: Thousands of fans have turned out in Newcastle for the night's open training session ahead of Sunday night's NRL Grand Final against the Sydney Roosters. Knights half Sandon Smith's hoping to continue his blistering form after a standout individual display in the second half against Penrith. His halves partner Fletcher Sharp says Smith is starting to get the recognition for his brilliant performances.
15: Nah, it was the best feeling when he put that ball down and you knew you were going on the next week. So he came up with a few clutch plays at the end, Sanger, and he deserves it. He's been enormous for us all year.
14: Triple AFL Premiership winner Lachie Neal will leave the Brisbane Lions to join Collingwood on a 3-year deal starting next year. And Lani Palliser has had a night out at the Australian Short Course Swimming Championship. She set an all-comers record in the women's 1500 metre freestyle after taking out the 200 metre free earlier in the program. That's sport. I'm Adam Hawes.
10: It's 2:04. That's the latest news and sport.
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3: 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If you need to travel, add an extra 45 minutes to your journey. At Granville, a nasty smash involving heaps of vehicles on Parramatta Road near Good Street. Definitely not a good opportunity out there at the moment. It's affecting westbound traffic towards Woodville Road. Lane 1 is closed. Got delays back to Stump Street. Adelaide Kembrook still got major dramas after a building fire yesterday on Canterbury Road, affecting traffic in both directions. A contraflow is in place. I'm Dennis Lee on 2GB.
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10: Sunny with nor'easterly winds up to 30 kilometres per hour. Sunny tomorrow, 16 to 29 degrees in the city, 12 to 33 in the west. Looking ahead, partly cloudy Friday, showers and a possible storm Saturday and mostly sunny Sunday. Right now in town, it's 23 degrees, the same at Terry Hills, it's 27 at Bankstown, 28 at Campbelltown. I'm Madeline McNeil, there'll be more news at 2.30 on your news leader, Sydney's 2GB.
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22: Yeah.
8: Back to Afternoons with Michael McLaren.
1: Okay, into hour number three. Thanks for being with us. The Chookster will actually be with me in the studio in about half an hour. Look forward to meeting Chook, the tipper extraordinaire. Got a couple of things to hand over to him to thank him for all his efforts with the tipping this year. Got us to the top of the, certainly the 2GB tipping ladder. And if I'd entered the 4BC tipping ladder early enough, I reckon we would have probably won that as well with Chook's help. So look forward to having a chat, and he'll give us his grand final tip, of course. I tell you what we might do. We might get Chook to push the cue to call this hour for the grand final tickets and to announce the winner. Why don't we do that? I'm pretty sure he'll be at the match, being a Roosters die-hard. 131873. In the meantime, one of the country's leading voices for the building and construction industry sounding the alarm once again. This is the Master Builders Australia, and they say we're now sleepwalking into severe building and construction downturn. Now, we have touched on this on the show numerous times. Got to keep repeating the mantra. I was told once you've got to say something at least eight times for it to sink into people's heads. You know, a lot of things trying, you know, people being told all over the place and messages and images everywhere to get their attention. You've got to repeat eight times. So we'll keep making this point because this is crucial, this aspect, if we're to ever get housing back to where it needs to be to meet demand. But this warning is coming, of course, after the Reserve Bank lifted the cash rate yesterday to 4.6%, the highest level in 15 years, and that reflects inflation's impact throughout the economy. But the numbers today just get worse for housing. According to data out today from the ABS, new home building approvals have already dropped by 6.1% last month. They've gone down again, 6.1% in August. And it comes at precisely the time that Australia desperately needs to boost supply. The problem is that doing that is becoming economically unviable for developers. And this is an aspect of the whole boondoggle that I think a lot of people don't understand. Dennett Awarn does. Dennett is the CEO of the Master Builders Australia with me on the line. Nice to speak again, Dennett. Thank you for your time.
0: Pleasure.
1: It really is a mess out there, isn't it? I mean, the guys and girls you represent, they're keen to build. Some of them have land ready to go. There's things have been gazetted. There are DAs and whatever have been approved. But they're looking at the economics and saying, well, look, the cost of materials, labour, if I can get it, so on and so forth, that's going through the roof. The sale price is now going through the floor. It just doesn't add up. Why? I'm not a charity. Why would I risk a loss?
0: Absolutely. And as you've said from the top of the story, the demand is there. We have a huge demand need in this country for housing and, in fact, all sorts of building and construction, including housing. But people are not willing to open their wallets, whether it's mum and dad's wanting to own a home, a first home buyer, or major investors or mum and dad investors. No one's willing to open their wallets at the moment because the numbers just don't stack up. And so we have huge demand, but it's not being realised because of these costs, because of bad policy decisions, meaning that feasibility is just not there at the moment. We want confidence to return back into the building and construction industry. We want to build more homes for all Australians. But the economy at the moment is in a mess when it comes to the property market.
1: Okay, I'll ask you a political question. How much of that mess, aka how much of the inflation that your members are facing, is driven by government decisions as opposed to the war in the Middle East or Russia and Ukraine, for example?
0: Well, a lot of it, unfortunately, is due to domestic pressures. We see inflation going up in part because of domestic spending, and we're seeing it ourselves in our industry when it comes to costs of rent, costs of materials, costs of labour, because we don't have enough people working in the industry. But we've also got to consider that big marked difference in what's happened in the property industry since the federal budget. In the federal budget in May, the government made a series of decisions that have had an adverse impact on property investment. And it's most stark when you look at the building approvals of today, where we've seen in August a drop in high-rise residential development by nearly 20%. And that is because people have just flooded out of that market that we need to rely upon if we're going to meet all the housing needs of Australians. So that is stark, and we say that the government needs to reset, reflect, and look at a more stable economy where people can invest with some level of certainty for their future.
1: Dennett, Australia, as you know, has been running very strong migration intakes post-COVID, but even before COVID we were approving numbers that were well above the long-term average. And yet, in your sector particularly, we seem to have a persistent skills crisis. You just can't get enough chippies and plumbers and sparkies and so on and so forth to be able to meet demand, even if the economics stacked up. So what's going wrong at the border?
0: Well, we didn't have the settings right. It's that simple. We did not prioritise the people that we needed to come into this country. And for us, tradies were up until literally a few weeks ago when the Home Affairs Minister made a speech saying the priorities have changed. But up until a few weeks ago, tradies were treated as second-class citizens when it came to trying to get them into this country.
1: Why was that?
0: We did not have them on priority lists. We have favoured people with university degrees, and tradies who were going to be the backbone of our economy in this country were given priority status, were not fast-tracked, were not prioritised. And when we don't prioritise trades in our workforce, whether it's skilled migration or Australians undertaking a trade, then we see the shortages that we are facing. And so this focus on tertiary educated people to the detriment of trade qualified people has created a dearth of skills in this country that we are now seeing. It's been decades in the making, and we've got to stop treating tradies like second class citizens in this country.
1: The lack of focus on qualified tradespeople in the migration stream, I mean, I asked why is that, because I'm not sure that there's some sort of, you know, malevolent sort of force or something brewing away down there in Canberra trying to block people for the sake of it. But I suspect perhaps the union movement is saying to the Labor Party in particular, don't bring all these people in because that'll put downward pressure on the wages of our members. Could there be some truth to that?
0: I think there has been some truth with that, particularly with the CFMEU, and we've seen evidence of that over the years. I'm hoping now that the CFMEU is in administration that there is a more favourable outlook by the administrator and the new team at the CFMEU in understanding that it is in everyone's interests to improve productivity of our industry, that we see more people entering into the industry, which you would think would provide greater numbers of members for the union if they sought to access those opportunities. So we commend the decision by the Home Affairs Minister the other week in prioritising tradies, and we now seek to ensure that that is being given a fast track to ensure that we increase the numbers as quickly as possible when it comes to skilled migration. But we also need to see more around encouraging more people to do trades
1: at home
0: as well. We're still seeing not enough people start trade qualifications. We still don't see enough completing. We still have a dearth of women entering into the trades despite our best efforts. So more, again, needs to be done in that space.
1: Just to play devil's advocate, though, with non-Australian tradies, I mean, there is a concern, I guess, that they may not have comparable or applicable skills based off the Australian standards. And so if we were to bring them in, they wouldn't be job ready straight away. Many of them would have to go and do bridging courses and so on. And so, look, that's true for some and not true for others, depending on from where they come, I guess. But is there a conversation to be had about trying to smooth that out?
0: Yeah, certainly. From our perspective, anyone that comes here as a skilled migrant under that type of pathway must have the requisite skills that are comparable to Australian standards. But we do know that there are nearly 20,000 migrants currently in Australia that have not come to this country on a skilled migration visa, but in other ways, who could easily come and work as a skilled tradie in our sector, but they find the system of getting their current skills recognised and the cost of gap training just way too expensive. So that's another ask that we've said to the government should be addressed in helping those 20-odd thousand immigrants in this country to be better recognising their skills, undertake the gap training, and then let's get them on work site.
1: Yeah, well said. I'm speaking here with Denita Warne from Master Builders Australia. Just finally, Denita, on the issue of productivity, because it's the buzzword everywhere, or the lack of it to be precise, how could the building industry become more productive?
0: Yeah, well, other than getting more people, there's a couple of key things. First and foremost is that over-regulation and the time it takes for approvals in our system is outrageous. Of course, we need to be regulated, but it is complex, it is time-consuming, and every day you are not building, you add on costs. So if you think, for example, a high-rise building, it used to, pre-COVID, take around about 2 years to complete. Now it's averaging 3 years, and part of that is because of the systems and processes the government's put in that get in the way. We also find that supporting infrastructure is taking nigh on forever to get sorted out. So electricity takes forever to be, connected. What's happening with the water and the sewerage? We have plenty of land in this country, but we don't have build-ready land. And we also, of course, need to ensure that our industrial relations systems are fit for purpose. And I would need an entire new interview to talk to you about the lack of productivity when it comes to our industrial relations system in this country.
1: Well, that's what happens when Sally McManus and the ACTU run the shadow government, because, look what's happened.
0: Look what's happening, and we've seen a decision after decision since the Albanese government came in 2022 that has curtailed productivity improvements in industrial relations. The one positive thing that they have done is worked with the industry and put the CFMEU into administration, but a lot needs to be reversed.
1: That took a while to do. Good to speak. Keep up the fight, because if this industry doesn't improve, we all go down with it. I think that's the message in an economy like ours. Thanks, Denita, for your time.
0: Thank you.
1: Denita Warne speaks well. Master Builders Australia's chief, 131-873, the open line number. Now, a little something I noticed, and I just wanted to raise this, perhaps the Chooksters will have something to say about this later on, but there was a story out of India, of all places, where there's a race to crown the fattest dog in New Delhi. The fattest dog of Delhi. Oh, I mean, yeah, okay. Every nation has to have its own little interesting quirks. But the thing that got me particularly interested in the story is they are after what they call the chonkiest dog. Now, I thought that was a typo. The chonky dog. I mean, don't they mean chunky? If it's fat, it'd be chunky, right? But no, chonky. So I think we saw it on Channel 7 this morning. So anyway, Francis has found there's a BBC story. I mean, the BBC never get it wrong, do they? There again, quote unquote, the chonkiest dog. Now, I have no idea what chonky means. So I said, well, can we look that up? I don't want it to be a racial slur or something. And it turns out it just means fat, chubby. Okay. So when did chunky become chonky? Or is this a particularly Indian thing? I don't know. And while we're at it, some of these other things that have just sort of, oh, it's cute fat, is it? Like per fat, sort of cute fat. Okay, so if it's ugly fat, it's chunky. If it's a cute fat, it's chonky, says Camilla. Okay, whatever. When did learnings replace lessons? Remember, we used to talk about, oh, I learnt a lesson. That's what we used to say. Well, the lesson from that experience was X. And now you got all the trendoids out there saying, oh, the learnings from this experiment are thus. There was never a word. Learnings. I don't think it really is a word. Although the English language, as Kel Richards says, is always evolving, and I suppose you can't tie it down. But it does sound rather ridiculous. The learnings. As I said, it always used to be lessons. But now we've got learnings. Again, you know, it's not the biggest issue in the world, but you see these little things occasionally. You think, well, when did that happen? I must have been asleep when all that took place, or I missed that particular story. So we've got chonky instead of chunky. And we've now got, obviously, we've had for a little while now, learnings instead of lessons. I'm sure there's a few others you can think of. As I said, perhaps it's first world problem. 131-873.
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1: Well, footy fans, you know every word of Sweet Caroline, but now it's time to meet the man who actually wrote it. A Beautiful Noise, the Neil Diamond musical, is coming to the Sydney Lyric Theatre this November. Created in collaboration with Neil Diamond himself, this is the incredible true story of a kid from Brooklyn who became one of the world's most beloved songwriters. Now, featuring the songs that defined the generation, including Cherry Cherry and the wonderful Cracklin' Rosie, this is a night of pure feel-good nostalgia. Now, Melbourne are already enjoying this. They call it nothing short of electrifying, and so good, so good, so fabulously good. So footy season, yeah, it's nearly over. But Sweet Caroline, that's playing at the Sydney Lyric all summer long. You don't have to miss out. 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
1: Clinton Maynard with me. Hello, Clinton.
24: Good afternoon, Michael.
1: You're certainly not chonky.
24: Not chonky.
1: No.
24: Definitely not chonky.
1: You've sort of svelte and athletic after that diet of your regime that you've been on.
24: I did have to buy some new trousers while I was on my week off.
1: Oh, did you?
24: I had trouble keeping my pants up.
1: So did Malcolm Fraser.
24: Get falling down.
1: Yeah.
24: So I had to buy a smaller size.
1: Okay.
24: I had to adjust the belt. I had to use a hammer and nail to belt another hole.
1: No,
24: in the belt.
1: No, that doesn't work. You've got to go to Bunnings and get the special. You could have asked me. I've got one at home. It's like a special mechanism.
24: A belt buckle mechanism.
1: Yeah, different circumferences.
24: Why
1: on
24: can't
1: the,
24: you use the nail and the hammer?
1: Because it doesn't work as well.
24: Well, it's not the belt that I'm wearing today, but it did.
1: Well, I'm not really looking at it, but I'll take your word for it.
24: The pants are up, fortunately.
1: Yeah, well, I was going to say that was my next question. Is it a draft down here? So what have you got after three? Lots, I'm told.
24: We've got a packed program today. I'm going to speak with John Newcombe after 5 o'clock today, tennis royalty in this country, about the future of the Northern Suburbs Tennis Association playing in Narrabeen at the Talis Reserve. Well, as of today, they've been evicted. One of the local Aboriginal land councils, which does have ownership of that particular venue, has tore up the lease. Now, they're saying they will still allow tennis to be played there, but the number of courts will be reduced. There will be pickleball and paddle and other activities there. The local tennis association says that, well, if you believe that, you believe it fairies at the bottom of the garden. There'll be no tennis. So we're going to talk to Nuke about that. And there's a broader issue there. There is the issue of the way Aboriginal land councils are managing land, but also the disappearance of tennis courts right around
1: Bowling clubs are the same. Land's expensive.
24: It happened to squash courts years ago. There's not a lot of squash facilities around these days, and we are seeing tennis heading in the same direction. So Nuke will be on the program after 5 o'clock. I'm going to speak after four with the daughter of the broadcasting legend, Margaret Crosby. She's been hit by an e-bike.
1: Oh, yes, I saw this story. Yes.
24: While walking along a shared pathway
1: down the Illawarra
24: in the Wollongong region, a shared pathway that bikes are allowed to ride upon, that she has been struck by a fat boy e-bike. She is in hospital with some very serious injuries. She is in her 80s. Mm. It is difficult when suffering, for instance, hip injuries to recover when you're that age.
1: That's right.
24: I'll be talking to her. I'll be speaking with a lawyer also about the insurance implications when people are involved in accidents with e-bikes, because just in the past half hour, the New South Wales Police have told us about an incident in my suburb, Engadine, where a five-year-old has ended up in hospital because a five-year-old's been hit by an e-bike.
1: Unbelievable. Thanks, Clinton.
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3: Well, at Lansvale, there's nothing to smile about. We've got a smash on the highway near Hollywood Drive. That's affecting southbound traffic towards Liverpool. Granville's still got a major drama there with that smash involving heaps of vehicles on Parramatta Road near Good Street. It's still affecting westbound traffic towards Woodville Road. In fact, we've got delays back to Stub Street trying to get through there. Smithfield, a B-double broken down and conked out on the Cumberland Highway near the Horsley Drive. Now he's in lane 2 facing northbound towards Wood Park. I'm Dennis Lee on 2GB.
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32: 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That's cat with a K.
1: Okay, back to the newsroom we go. Hi, Maddie.
33: Good afternoon, Michael. The Albanese government maintains the conflict in the Middle East is to blame for the spike in Australia's inflation rate. Consumer prices rose 4% over the year to August, an increase of 0.5% on the July data. The mother of slain Sydney University student Marco Tapia says today is a significant and deeply emotional day for her family following the arrests of 3 more suspects over her son's mistaken identity shooting. Newly elected Greens leader David Shoebridge is blaming Labor's failures for the rise of One Nation, and work is underway to fully restore water supply in the central Queensland town of Claremont after an emergency conserve water notice was issued to residents yesterday. In sport, EPL giant Manchester City is expected to be hit with a penalty of unprecedented magnitude for financial breaches over a 9-season period. The Premier League says City cooked its books to the tune of more than $1.5 billion, breaching the competition's spending limits. Thanks, Michael. There'll be more news and sport at 3.
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1: 26 to 3. Let's go to Scott Phillips with the Motley Fool. Fool.com.au is the website. Scott, it's all inflation at the moment, isn't it?
34: Michael, it is. It was inflation yesterday when we talked about why rates needed to rise. It's inflation today because the Bureau of Statistics has released the inflation numbers. Headline number, not great, up from 3.5% to 4% over the 12 months to the end of July. The trimmed mean, the one they care more about, was actually flat. That's good, although 3.6% remains too high. Interesting enough, too, that trimmed mean excludes fuel. And we know fuel is a really significant part of what drove the headline inflation rate higher. Now, a couple of things here. The underlying number, the trimmed mean, as they call it, is what the RBA cares most about when they're trying to assess the direction and trend of inflation. So that's important. The reality, though, of course, is the rest of us are paying 4% more for everything, at least on average, because that's where actual prices are moving. Now, hopefully, fuel stabilizes. We'd love it to even fall. If and when that does happen, we should be in a much better position on a headline rate. But it really is the question for the RBA of what is likely to happen next. Is this enough? I mean, an increase in the underlying rate would have been awful for rates come November. The same as it was last month. They've already said it's too high. If they were hoping it would come down and it's not, that's a, you know, it's a tick in the wrong column. If it's a case of they're happy that it's not going higher, then maybe we get away with it. We should say, too, there's one more inflation set due out before the next RBA board meeting.
1: Okay. All right. Well, all eyes on that, right? Markets, dollar and oil.
34: Market's having a very good day, up 1%, jump immediately on that inflation number coming out. So 1% higher, 8,980 points for the all ordinaries. Dollar, meanwhile, is lower, continues to fall, another 0.6% lower now, 69.69 US cents. Oil price also down, which is really nice to be able to say, and considerably since we last chatted, $103 US a barrel. Still too high, still in triple figures, but better than $107 it was only a few days ago. That's about 0.5% on today's margin, but down overnight.
1: All right, we'll take it. Small wins, we'll take them. Thanks, Scott. We'll speak tomorrow. Scott Phillips from the themotleyfool.com.au. 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
1: Well, ladies and gentlemen, the Chookster is here with me in studio number 7. Good to see you, Chook.
0: Great to see you too, Michael. Good afternoon.
1: Welcome
0: to
1: along. Firstly, thank you for all you've done. I mean, you've managed to take me from basically wooden spoon to premiership in the tipping competition. If you could do the same with my football team, that would be quite something, but I think, you know, we can only ask for certain miracles. But you've certainly helped a lot of people out there do rather well in their tipping competition. It, to the point where I said to you last time, when you Google 2GB tipping or whatever you Google, more often than not, the automatic, the AI-related search says Chook's Tips or 2GB Chook's Tips or Who Did Chook Tip? I mean, your name's all over the internet now.
0: Well, it's fantastic to know that, Michael, and I really appreciate all of the support and everybody that has, I guess, jumped on the Chook bandwagon, as we say. And, you know, it's just been a revelation. It's been a wonderful time and I've had a lot of fun doing it and I've had a lot of, fun being able to help you out of the woodwork.
1: You've helped, so to speak. You've helped. Yeah. I hope you'll be able to help us next year. Before I forget, remember a couple of weeks ago, Mark Levy, who knows everything and knows everyone, he, it's just sort of a thank you from all of us here, managed to get a few special things. So this is a cap for the New South Wales training team, for the State of Origin team. Can't buy these, I'm told. So that's for you. So you can wear that, wherever you wear your caps.
0: Thank you very much. It is well received.
1: And I believe this is well and truly wrapped up in a very safe Ziploc bag. I just want to make sure. Yes, here it is. So this is a, what have we got here? An official sideline jersey for, oh no, here we go. What have we got? 2GB, the continued, yes, that's right, the 40 years special 2GB jersey in your size too. Extra small.
0: Hey? Wow, that is wonderful, and I will definitely thank Mark Levy personally for that. I will wear that with pride. I've been such an avid listener of the Continuals call team over that many 40 years. I mean, I'm 58 years of age, so I can remember when it first began with the great Ray Hadley starting it off with the late great Bozo Fulton.
4: Yep.
0: And also the late great Chippy Frilingos. I'll never forget them. They're just such inspirations for the game of rugby league that I just love so very much, and I'm very passionate about it, as you know.
1: Yeah, you are. Tell me, so that's thank you from all of us, but tell me your love of rugby league, where did all that start?
0: Well, it all started when I was a child, when I was growing up, and also a lot of it was when I was at school. I was never brave or courageous enough to play the game. It just seemed to be a little bit, you know, rough and tough for such a small guy. But I had this inspiration just watching them do what they do, even as a young kid. And, as I've disclosed to you previously, Michael, I was first, a Balmain Tiger supporter. Because I grew up in Leichhardt. I was a 5-minute walk to the Eighth Wonder, the Holy Grail, as I call it. I've watched more rugby league games at that ground than any other in my entire lifetime. And, there was just something about the red, white and blue at Leichhardt Oval in 1976 as an 8-year-old, where my father used to take me, and he knew that I had a thirst for the knowledge for the game. And, we didn't grow up with much money back then, but so Dad would always take me at half time saying, oh, we'll get a spot right near the gate. Little did I know that they'd open the gates at half time and you could get in for free. That was my father. God bless him and may God rest his soul. But
1: if only he was running the national economy, we'd be all right.
0: We certainly have a lot more money in the kitty in today's day and age, that's for sure. Yeah. But that's where it all came from. And that day I almost put my father in a cardiac arrest when I saw the red, white and blue come out of the dressing rooms. And I just said, I'm sorry, Dad, but today's a day I became a Rooster, and I've been a Rooster supporter for the last 50 years.
1: Geez, you were brave to say that at Leichhardt Oval.
0: Well, as I said, I thought I was going to get a flogging when I got home, but it didn't happen, so it was good. He respected my decision.
1: Yeah, no, it's a beautiful story. Who is Chook? Because everyone knows the voice, everyone now knows the tips. Yes. I'm looking at you here.
0: Yes.
1: And you know, as I've said to my listeners over all the years, you know, when you talk to people, you sort of, I don't know why, but you sort of psychologically, you imagine what they look like. You know, all the regular guests on overnight. So in my mind, I had an image of what all of them looked like. And then once or twice I got sent a photo. I thought, crikey, that doesn't look anything like what I thought it was that. But it was this person or that person. And I don't know what I'd imagine you'd look like, but you look like you could be a model in Milan somewhere. So I must admit I didn't quite picture that. Who is Chook?
0: Chook was just a name that I basically gave him myself, my first name being Claude. And I would just say to people that knew me, you know, regard CC, you know, Chook Claude. And it's just always stuck. Everybody that knows me knows that I'm such a dedicated and passionate Rooster man and fan. And I just, you know, thought that it was fitting, but equally that came also off meeting one day. I had the great pleasure and great honor of meeting the great Johnny Raper, Chook Raper.
1: Yeah.
0: And there was just something that resonated when I met with him. It was in a car park at Gaimea down south of Sydney, and he was such a gentleman. I just had to introduce myself to him because he's an immortal. He's a legend of the game. And I just went up to him. No fear. No. I was not shy. I just said, hey, Chook, I just need to meet you. And it kind of started from there, Michael, to be frank.
1: Yeah.
0: And I never thought that I'd have the opportunity to use that name, as that was his nickname on the field, and it's kind of resonated and stuck with me ever since.
1: That's
0: and it just works.
1: And you're a family man, and
0: Yeah, sure am. Yes. I'm certainly married. My beloved wife Carmen, she should be out there listening. And if not, Carmen, I'll say this to you, darling, why not? If not, why not? But I know she is, and I'm married to her, and I've got two beautiful children, and it's just everything clicks and everything works, and I'm very, very happy with my status in life at the moment.
1: Yeah, well, that's a great story. As I said, ladies, he's Chook by name, but he's a good-looking Rooster. I'll give you the tip. Now, before we do something else, the grand final, there is that little matter on Sunday. Now, I guess I should ask, the Roosters by how many? I mean, is that where we're going here?
0: I'm not sure it's a case of how many. I do believe my beloved Roosters will win, and I believe that they will win for the reasons of certain players in certain positions, equally the ones that have accrued so much wisdom over so much time in their footballing careers. I like the fact that we've got the yin and the yang at the seven and number six with Sammy Luke Skywalker, as I call him in DCE, Daily Cherry Evans. I mean, the amount of wisdom that he has brought
4: He's
0: to
4: brought
0: our
4: so
0: club
4: much
0: just
4: structure.
0: This year. And I just like the fact that Sammy Walker can play with that enormous amount of freedom, and he just plays what's in front of him. He plays what he sees. It's like, as Joey Johns always says on the Nine Network, it's like he's in the backyard, and that alone. And then we've got the inspirational leader there of Teddy at the back and our wonderful pack of forwards. Look, if I'm a betting man and I was to put money on the game, I'd probably say the Roosters will win by anywhere between 8 to 12. That's my pick. And I just think, because in the important times of the game in a grand final, it's important that you've got the right people in the right positions, but more importantly, making the correct decisions at the right time, not panicking, not rushing, absorbing all of the pressure, and then being able to make the decisions at those poignant times in the game where it's most needed.
4: Where the opposition are making a mistake, being able to spot it and run the gap or kick behind or whatever it is, that full game perspective, right?
0: Yeah, 100%.
4: Yeah. Well, and players that can do that.
0: Yeah, and I think we saw a demonstration of that 1 week prior when the fact that we played the Dolphins in their hometown with over 50,000 there.
4: And beat them comprehensively.
0: And I think we beat them comprehensively. And I'm not downplaying the Dolphins. I love watching the Dolphins play. They've got one of the best back lines in the game. But I just thought that the game plan that Trent Robinson had executed for his players on that night, geez, did they execute that well. I think the scoreline was a little bit flattering at the end because there were some two soft tries that were scored late. But if you were to take that away, I think the scoreline did truly indicate how dominant that the Roosters were, and in particular their forwards, led by Nafahu White, who I thought was inspirational, and all of the forwards just went off the back of him, and the amount of pressure that they were able to put onto the Dolphins team collectively forced them into making errors, and they never really got going as they normally would.
4: See, well, it's good analysis, isn't it, G? I mean, listen to this. Okay, now, your rugby league, he's going for the Roosters. That's not breaking news. But we're going to get you to do something a little different here. I mean, you're obviously pretty gifted with the gab, so we're going to give you a go at radio. Now,
0: thank you.
4: Have you been listening out for this?
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0: That's your cue to call to win a double pass to this Sunday's NRL Grand Final. We're looking for caller number 16 on the competition line, 1300 722 873. There are tickets to win right across the day all this week, and it's thanks to the NRL and Sydney's 2GB.
4: How good was that? There you go. Caller 16, prize line, please. 1300 722 873. We've got the Chuckster here. He will announce the winner after this break.
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0: You can reply,
1: why.
0: Chook.
1: It's a sentimental favourite, that's why.
2: Yeah, all of us Aussies certainly like an underdog, and that's where the Newcastle Knights are at the moment. But that's okay. That's okay. You've got to follow someone. Even if you're not going to follow my beloved Chooks, you've got to follow someone on the day. It's a great day on the Australian calendar. I love it. Cannot wait.
0: And Louise, are you a Knights fan normally, or are you just going for the Knights on the day?
1: I'm just going for the Knights on the day.
0: Who do you normally go for?
1: I generally go for the Cowboys.
0: Oh, okay. All right, the Cowboys. Well, yeah, the good team. We've got a constant emailer from a texter from Cairns called Steve, who always gives it to me when the Cowboys beat the Tigers. So there's a few of you out there. Hey, good on you, Louise. Congratulations. Enjoy Sunday. Try to get there early and see all of the different matches, the women's final, and all. It's going to be a wonderful, wonderful day. We're not sure about the entertainment, but there'll be something very special, we're told, as well. So it's going to be a great day. Good on you, Louise. Thank you for listening. Chook, again, thank you for everything you've done this year. You've been a star, to use the language of Sale of the Century. Will you come back next year and play for the car?
2: I most certainly shall, Michael. If you'll have me, I'll be back with bells on. Thank you very much for everything that you have given me so far. I've had an abundance of joy, and long may it continue.
0: I agree. Long may it continue. He's a legend. Chook, we love it. Thank you, mate. Thanks for coming in. Thanks for all you've done this year and for helping us out. 131-873, the open line number. 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
4: Now let's head north up to Mount Wyatt. We've got a car and caravan broken down on the M1 near the weigh station. That's affecting northbound traffic towards Gosford. Granville, the earliest smash involving heaps of vehicles and Parramatta Road has now been cleared. All westbound lanes are now open and things are settled down. At Lansvale though, a nasty accident involving a motorcycle on the highway near Hollywood Drive. That's affecting southbound traffic towards Liverpool. Two lanes are closed there, lanes 1 and 2. And at Smithfield, B double broken down on the Cumberland Highway. He's affecting northbound traffic. I'm Dennis Lee on 2GB.
0: Well, footy fans, you know every word of Sweet Caroline, but now it's time to meet the man who actually wrote it. A Beautiful Noise, the Neil Diamond musical, is coming to the Sydney Lyric Theatre this November. Created in collaboration with Neil Diamond himself, this is the incredible true story of a kid from Brooklyn who became one of the world's most beloved songwriters. Now, featuring the songs that defined the generation, including Cherry Cherry and the wonderful Cracklin' Rosie, this is a night of pure feel-good nostalgia. Now, Melbourne are already enjoying this. They call it nothing short of electrifying and so good, so good, so fabulously good. So footy season, yeah, it's nearly over. But Sweet Caroline, that's playing at the Sydney Lyric all summer long. You don't have to miss out. Be there. 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Go and book today.
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4: It's 4 minutes to 3, track of the day in just a moment. Some news is coming through that an estimated 1,500 jobs have been saved. That's after the New South Wales Independent Planning Commission, the IPC, handed down its ruling on the future of a major coal mine near Singleton. So the IPC today approving plans that will allow the Hunter Valley operations to continue mining at the site until 2045. ABC reporting that'll be exacting an estimated 429 million tonne of coal across its north and south sites. So some jobs secure there, 1,500 of them, for quite some time.
3: Afternoons, track of the day.
4: Okay, now if you want to get yourself a couple of seats at the table to join us for a very special dinner at Viviano's at Dural in November, you'll find them 628 Old Northern Road in Dural. Check them out even before you win, by the way. It's beautiful food. Open 7 days a week, lunch and dinner. 131873. Here is the question, though. The tennis great Martina Hingis turns 46 today. Martina Hingis turns 46 today. But what country was Martina born in? If you know, or you think you do, and I suspect a lot of people are going to get this wrong, 131873, if you can tell me what country Martina Hingis was born in, she's 46 today, you and a plus one will join me for dinner at Viviano's. 131873, good luck.

0: 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News.
1: It's 3 o'clock. Good afternoon. I'm Madeline McNeil. Marco Tapia's mother is remembering her son as a loving and generous man as police declare they're no longer searching for suspects directly involved in his death. Jefferson Shaw has the details.
2: Three people have been charged with the mistaken identity murder of the 23-year-old in Sydney Southwest at Glen Alpine. The university student's mother, Claudia, has released a statement saying today is a significant and deeply emotional day. She's described him as a warm, caring and loving committed son, brother and boyfriend. The biomedical engineering student and youth leader raised $500 for cancer and contributed to work that received the Cochlear Best Choice Award. Marco's mother saying her son's death is part of his story but must never become his identity. Jefferson Shaw, Sydney.
1: Police are appealing for help to identify two teenagers after a child was hit by an e-bike in Sydney's south. The five-year-old boy is stable in hospital after suffering serious leg injuries at Engadine. Detectives want to speak with two boys seen on the Old Princes Highway around the time of the crash yesterday afternoon. The state's largest coal mining expansion is one step closer to reality. The Independent Planning Commission's given the green light to the Hunter Valley Operations Continuation Project, which would allow the coal mine near Singleton to operate until 2045. HVO still needs to receive federal environmental approval by the end of the year to continue operations. A spike in construction and fuel costs has contributed to another increase in the inflation rate. Latest data shows consumer prices rose 4% over the year to August. This is a jump of 0.5% on the July data. The increase will put further pressure on the Reserve Bank to raise interest rates again when the board next meets in November. Australia's cybersecurity chief says the nation is a world leader when it comes to working with AI firms. The federal government has told departments to harden their cyber defences following a major AI breach. The Australian Signals Directorate credits our security alliance with the US for giving us direct access to top AI developers. Director General Abigail Bradshaw has told the ABC the partnership's giving us exposure to advanced technology.
3: We have been engaged with those labs for the last 6 months in utilising those leading-edge, world-leading technologies actually to fortify a number of systems of government significance, but also critical infrastructure providers.
1: Experts believe the state government should invest in more rapid bus routes across Sydney, and the budget for the proposed Town Hall Square in Sydney's CBD is understood to have been scaled back. In finance, the All Ords is up 98 points at 89.85, one Australian dollar buying 69.7 US cents.
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4: The NRL's pre-game entertainment will reportedly be an emotional tribute to former star player Jai Arrow. The Australian reports a group of Australian singers will sing a rendition of You'll Never Walk Alone while Arrow completes a lap of honour at a core stadium. The Knights have trained in front of around 12,000 fans at an open day in Newcastle. The Rabbitohs have re-signed star utility Talis Duncan until the end of the 2030 season. Just days after winning a third straight flag with the Brisbane Lions, AFL star Lachie Neal has announced his intention to leave the club. He'll exercise his right to unrestricted free agency. It's expected he'll join Collingwood. EPL giants Manchester City is facing relegation and the stripping of its titles after being found guilty of financial breaches over a 9-year period. And Spain has thrashed Croatia 4-1 in the Nations League. That's sport. I'm Adam Hawes.
1: 3:04. That's the latest news in sport.
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7: Up we go to Mount White. The earlier breakdown on the M1 near the way station is now being cleared. All northbound lanes towards Gosford are open and things are settled down up there. At Narweena, though, a nasty accident involving a car and motorcycle on Moringa Road near May Road. That's affecting eastbound traffic. At Moorbank, a smash involving a truck and car on the M5 and New Warra Road. That's affecting southbound traffic out of the city towards Liverpool. Lane 2 is closed. And at Lanesvale, the earlier breakdown on the highway has now been cleared. All lanes are open and things are settled down. I'm Dennis Lee on TGB.
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1: Sunny with nor'easterly winds after 30 kilometres per hour. Sunny tomorrow, 16 to 29 degrees in the city, 12 to 33 in the west. Looking ahead, partly cloudy Friday, showers and a possible storm Saturday, and mostly sunny Sunday. Right now in town, it's 24 degrees. The same at Gosford, it's 27 at Bankstown and Lucas Heights. I'm Madeline McNeil. 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

0: onto GB. This is Sydney Now with Clinton Maynard.
1: Wednesday, the 30th of September, 131873 is my number. It is Clinton Maynard with you. Gee, nice afternoon across Sydney. Plenty of blue sky. It looks like a nice few days in the lead up to grand final weekend. Gotta say, Peter Volandis is the master, isn't he? The whole world is now guessing who is going to perform at the NRL Grand Final. Is it going to be the Rolling Stones? Will it be Benson Boone? Will Andrew and Matty Johns convince Silverchair to actually reform? Well, this hasn't been confirmed, but the indication is there'll be a handful of Aussie artists who'll perform You'll Never Walk Alone in honour of Jai Arrow. Now, it's appropriate there's recognition of Jai. We all feel for him and his family. But with all the build-up of the past few days, with all the excitement that surrounds the Roosters and Newcastle, and let's be honest, particularly the Knights this week, there needs to be an entertainment act. There needs to be an entertainment act that's going to surprise us all. Now, You'll Never Walk Alone for Jai will be emotional, no doubt. But this is the grand final. The crowd needs to be revved up, and I think Peter Volandis is still going to look to pull a rabbit out of the hat. He has said we'll find out 11 minutes before the game begins Sunday night. Coming up on the show, I've been banging on about the dangers of e-bikes now for more than a year. The legendary ABC broadcaster Margaret Throsby is a victim. She's now in her 80s. She's in hospital this afternoon after she was struck by an e-bike on a shared pathway. I'm going to talk to her daughter today. And also news to hand throughout the afternoon that a five-year-old is in hospital after being struck by an e-bike in Engadine, my suburb, where the rider has left the scene. And the child's in hospital, in the children's hospital. We'll look at that throughout the program. Lucy Zelich is in studio this afternoon. She is my straight shooter. Tennis great John Newcombe on the show after five. He is leading the fight to keep a tennis centre open in Narrabeen on Sydney's northern beaches. It is closing today because of an Aboriginal land council evicting them. They do have control of this land, and the association is being evicted. We'll talk to Nuke after five. MG previewing the Dally M's. Nathan Cleary's the hot favourite. And yes, I do have another double pass to give away to go along to the grand final between the Roosters and the Knights. You need to keep on listening for your chance to win. Whatever happens in Sydney this afternoon, you will hear about it right here on Sydney Now. So text me 0460 873 873. Have your say, 131 873.
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1: It's 3:09. Three males, including a teenager, are in custody this afternoon, charged over the murder of Marco Tapia in Glenalpine a few weeks back in a case of mistaken identity. The 23-year-old university student was in his bedroom, early hours of the morning, on the 1st of September. Marco's family this afternoon has released a statement, and his mother, Claudia, has thanked the police for making these arrests and has given an insight into Marco's life. He was a Christian. He was deeply committed. His mum says he lived a life of faith, service, generosity and purpose. The Homicide Squad Commander is Detective Superintendent Joe Dewey and joins me on the show. Thank you for your time, Detective.
2: Good afternoon, Clinton. Thanks for having me.
1: Well, I share the family's thoughts. Congratulations on making these arrests.
2: Yeah, thank you very much. It was a team effort. We identified these three males, 16, 22 and 23, early in the piece. We established that they were from Victoria and worked with the Victorian police and our Raptor colleagues and were able to get sufficient evidence on them to arrest them yesterday.
1: And this was in addition to the two teenagers you arrested earlier?
2: Correct. We arrested a 14 and a 16-year-old a couple of weeks ago for their involvement in this murder. They remain in custody.
1: Do you believe one of the three you've now arrested in Junee pulled the trigger?
2: Yeah, absolutely, one of the three. It's a bit early at this stage to identify which particular individual we believe it is, but we are confident that all three were aware that they entered the premises with a loaded handgun and were there for the same purpose. So we've charged all three on that premise.
1: Are you aware of who's hired these people?
2: We are aware that they were hired by an organised crime group to conduct this offence and another two offences that they've been charged with in Hurstville and Torella.
1: There is an ongoing war, of course, between the Alamedines and the so-called Coconut Cartel, and some of this is being controlled from overseas. Are your officers deeply frustrated that that's how this works, that you have puppet masters overseas who fire the orders?
2: We do see this as a common trend where the facilitators or the organisers are working from encrypted applications, and some are offshore, some are onshore. It does create some difficulties and complexities with our investigations.
1: With the way that law works and international law works, do you have enough cooperation from authorities, whether it's from the federal government or other authorities, to actually try to bring those to justice overseas?
2: Yeah, absolutely. We work with our colleagues here in Australia and internationally, and do our best. It is a barrier. It is an obstacle. However, we don't sort of see that as a major issue. We do what we can in that area.
1: Regarding Glenalpine, this is a case of mistaken identity, as you've made clear, Joe. Do you know who the intended target was?
2: We have identified who we believe the intended target is. He is a person that resides in that same street, and he does have associations with an organised crime group.
1: And can I ask, has that person been cooperating with you in your investigation?
2: We are talking to that person, and they are assisting.
1: Okay, that's a positive. Thank you for your time, Joe.
2: Yeah. Thank you, Clinton.
1: Detective Superintendent Joe Dewey, he is the commander of the Homicide Squad. This is good work by the police, arresting another three people, charging them today, including that 16-year-old. But the reality is, as Joe concedes there, this is being controlled by players who operate these gangs overseas. And we need full cooperation from both the federal and state government. They need to be working together with international authorities so some of these thugs can be brought to justice.
0: When Sydney talks, he listens. Clinton Maynard. Sydney Now.
1: 13 past three. This is some good news this afternoon. The Independent Planning Commission has ruled on whether the big HVO, the Hunter Valley coal mine operated by Glencoe, Glencorp, can stay open for many years to come. 1,500 direct jobs have been at stake here. Well, the mine will keep operating for another 19 years. The environmental movement, I've got to say, absolutely screaming off a stack of press releases from them this afternoon. Stuart Bocking is the Chief Executive of Coal Australia. Hi, Stuart.
3: Clinton, good afternoon.
1: Why is this a good decision?
3: Well, critical in terms of, as you mentioned, those 1,500 workers whose futures were in doubt come December if this approval was not granted. And also we're talking about the indirect jobs that come from this project and, of course, 700-odd businesses who supply directly to this joint venture between Glencore and Yancoal. And so it was a very important determination that part of the project will be extended through to 2042 and the other part, the north part of Hunter Valley operation, through to 2045. Look, it's predictable the activists will jump up and down and belch a whole heap of emissions of their own. I think it's important to look at what the IPC has to consider when balancing all of these competing views. And it has found that the residual impacts of the project, namely emissions and other things, are on balance outweighed by the benefits to the Hunter region and New South Wales, including continued employment, economic activity, support for local business, ongoing royalties and taxation revenue. So that's the balancing act the IPC has gone through in determining, do the benefits of this project outweigh some of the detriments? And they've found on balance, yes, they do.
1: They are an independent body. They're separate from government. Now,
3: the
1: Lock the Gate Alliance, and they're one of the key protest groups, Georgina Woods today says she is shaken because this is a betrayal of the public's trust, that this is approving the mine long-term causes a deadly threat and the New South Wales planning system is making it worse. They say this will worsen air quality in that region. How do you respond to that?
3: And see, that is utter rot. The idea that somehow this has subverted the public's viewpoint or there's been no ability for people to have their say on this. They received, the IPC, more than 10,000 written submissions. Overwhelmingly, however, they were in support of this project being extended. There were 129 verbal submissions from subject matter experts, including many of these climate activist groups, over a three-day public hearing. There were direct meetings with local councils, Department of Planning, Department of Climate Change and Energy, and even a direct private meeting with the Net Zero Commission, which has made it very clear in their view there should be no further approvals of extensions to coal mines. So everyone has got to have their say in this process, and the IPC on balance has found that the benefits outweigh any of the detriments, and it is important that these jobs are secured. A couple of points I'd make on this as well, Clinton. This has been a six-year project from start to finish to get this approval for an existing coal mine which has operated for decades. And of course, this still needs a Commonwealth approval by the end of the year to ensure that those jobs are secured. So we have dragged our feet on this one to get to the point where here we are, the last day of September, with the current consent running out at the end of the year. And obviously some of that Commonwealth work can be done in tandem, but it still does need a Commonwealth approval. But this is a very, very important first step. And I think an important vindication of the New South Wales government's coal strategy and policy, which is that the official policy of government is to support coal mine extensions while ever global demand is there. And guess what? In 2026, we're about to set a new record for global coal consumption.
1: Well, one final question for you, Stuart, and appreciate your time this afternoon. Given that much of this coal does go overseas for coal-fired power stations overseas, should we be keeping our coal-fired power stations open longer?
3: There's absolutely no doubt, and we've seen Loy Yang A in Victoria, the extension of Eraring, you've got others that can be extended as well. There is absolutely no doubt. When Chris Bowen and others want to talk about coal outages, they're sending a very strong message that somehow maintenance should fall back because they're all getting to the end of their lifespan. We still see vintage cars on the road. If you maintain these things, they will continue to operate, and coal is still doing the heavy lifting in the national electricity market on the east coast of Australia.
1: It will continue long into the future. Thank you, Stuart.
3: Terrific, Clinton. Thank you.
1: Stuart Bocking, who's the Chief Executive of Coal Australia. So it's not completely over the line. There are still some federal government approvals that need to take place. But given this is a decision by the Independent Planning Commission, and it's been very much welcomed by the state Labor government this afternoon, they're very much in support of it. It's only the Greens and the screaming banshees from the environmental movement who seem opposed. 131873 is our number. Coming up, the Greens do elect a new leader, and it appears that class warfare is about to take off. Peter Ford with all the entertainment news. 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Listen out for the cue to call. 131873 is the number. This is Sydney Now.
0: Traffic. Got something you want to say? You're in the right place. 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
4: Now let's head up to the beaches. A Narrowina, a nasty accident involving a car and motorcycle on Moringa Road and May Road. That's affecting eastbound traffic towards Pittwater Road and, of course, the beaches. Lane 1 is closed. Moorebank got a smash involving a truck and car on the M5 near Heathcote Road and the tolls. That's affecting southbound traffic out of the city towards Liverpool. Lane 2 is closed. Got delays back to Davies Road trying to get through there. Smithfield, a V-double broken down on the Cumberland Highway near the Horsley Drive. He's in Lane 2 facing northbound. I'm Dennis Lee on 2GB.
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1: 20 past three. Thank you for the correction, John. Yes, I will be speaking to John Newcombe about trying to save the tennis centre at Narromburm. It is definitely Narromburm, which is on the north shore of Sydney. We'll be speaking with Newcombe after 5 o'clock this afternoon. Footy fans, I'm sure you know every single word of Sweet Caroline. Now is the time to meet the man who wrote it. The Beautiful Noise, a Neil Diamond musical, is coming to Sydney's Lyric Theatre this November. It's created in collaboration with Neil Diamond himself. This is an incredible story of a kid from Brooklyn who became one of the world's most beloved songwriters, featuring all the songs that defined a generation. I grew up with Neil Diamond cassettes in the car. When my parents would drive me around in the Datsun 180B, in the early 80s and then the Toyota Corona, it was always Neil Diamond playing on the car stereo, on the cassette. So Cherry Cherry, Sweet Caroline, all the hits from Hot August Night is a night of pure feel-good nostalgia. Melbourne's calling this nothing short of electrifying. So good, so good, so fabulously good. Footy season is nearly over, but Sweet Caroline is playing at the Sydney Lyric all summer long. A Beautiful Noise, the Neil Diamond musical. Tickets are selling fast. Book today.
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0: Sydney Now on 2GB. Thanks to Harris Farm. Fresh as it gets. Fruit, veg, meat, cheese, all at Harris Farm.
1: Great to have your company this Wednesday afternoon. As I mentioned, I'll be speaking with the daughter of Margaret Throsby after 4 o'clock. She's been involved in an accident with an e-bike. Now, in this particular case, it was in the Illawarra. The two who were involved in the e-bike stopped. But that wasn't the case when a five-year-old boy was struck by an e-bike yesterday afternoon in Engadine, the suburb that I do live in. Now, we haven't discovered this afternoon. Police have only told us about it in the last hour or so. Those responsible fled the scene. Five-year-old boy was struck at a park, Old Princess Highway, Engadine, by an e-bike rider. Paramedics at the scene treated him for a serious leg injury. He's been taken not to the local hospital, because this is a very serious incident, to the Sydney Children's Hospital. The police have been told the e-bike rider did not stop, left the scene before the police arrived. So it's a hit and run. Police are looking for two individuals, as they believe two people were on the one e-bike. Teenage boy wearing a black hoodie with a pink NeoVision, which is a brand, NeoVision logo on the back, black shorts, sneakers, helmet, riding a black e-bike. Second person described as a teenage boy, black hoodie as well, a white circular logo on the back. The boys were last seen on the Old Princess Highway, Engadine, around the time of the incident, which was yesterday afternoon. Now, as a resident of that suburb, I know that at school holidays now, the e-bikes are out in force. But this is the problem. There's just very little regulation. Sure, the government has introduced new laws that cap the maximum speed at 25 k's an hour. But in the case of Margaret Throsby, she's been hit on a shared park. On the path, they're actually allowed to ride these damn things, and we're now seeing older people struck by them.
0: Sydney Now on 2GB.
1: Got a word on the street message coming here from Judy. Judy's on the Northern Beaches. Hello, Judy.
11: Hello, Clinton. I need to vent.
1: Mm-hmm.
11: I just got the bus back from Warringah Mall that goes all the way through Curl Curl, Freshwater, back down to Manly. And 13 young teenagers that get on that bus, none of them pay. And it seems to be the privilege. They have this privilege that, no, it's a free bus service. Even a little girl who got on, she couldn't have been more than 10. And they just look at the driver and they go, hello, and on they get. I thought this poor bus driver, I thought he was going to have a stroke, because he kept on saying to them, thanks for not paying. And I don't know whether it's just a thing on the Northern Beaches, but it seems to be the done thing now during school holidays, that it's a privilege to ride on these buses, public buses that the government is paying for. And I don't know who to write to. And a lot of the bus drivers have said, if these kids are under 16, there's nothing the bus drivers can do. And, you know, like, the bus drivers will just cop a mouthful anyway if they say anything. But it's just, It blows me away. Absolutely blows me away.
1: And the reality is, Judy, on the light rail network, through the inner west and the CBD and then the eastern suburbs, it's even worse. Now, I don't catch those light rail trains too often, but I did that a week or so ago, and every second person, there was no way every second person was tapping on and off. And there's no enforcement of it either.
11: No, there isn't. There isn't. And I've said to them, you know, you need inspectors on this. These buses.
1: And the problem is, Judy, we're all paying for it. Those who evade fares means our fares are higher as a result.
11: I know. This poor bus driver, I just said to him, I don't know how you do your job. And he said, some days. And I'm thinking, wow, I can understand now why the Northern Beaches are struggling to get bus drivers, because, like I say, it's the privileged kids on the Northern Beaches. They've all got money. They've all got smartphones. But they don't seem to tap on.
1: Because there's simply no enforcement for it. Thank you for letting us know about that, Judy. That's a common occurrence on the Northern Beaches, but I suspect it's even a bigger problem on the light rail. Peter Ford's coming up, and Peter Ford is going to buy into the debate that's now taking off about grand final entertainment for NRL Day on Sunday afternoon. Peter Ford with the perspective of the decision to have another tribute for Jai Arrow.
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4: Speaking of the Northern Beaches, at Narrowena, the auto accident involving a car motorcycle on Moringa Road has now been cleared. All eastbound lanes towards Pittwater Road and the beaches is now open and things have settled down. At Roseville, though, got a car broken down and stuck on the highway near Boundary Road. Now he's in lane 2, facing northbound towards Gordon. Very heavy traffic trying to get through. There are Moorbank, the earlier accident involving a car and motorcycle on the M5 near Heathcote Road on the tolls has been cleared. All southbound lanes out of the city towards Liverpool are open. I'm Dennis Lee on 2GB.
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1: A fair bit of feedback coming in about fare evasion, particularly in the bus network. I'll come to that in a moment. For our word on the street, we've got a good prize this week as well. We've got family passes to Entertainment Park. You'll find two entertainment parks in Sydney. We've got some family passes to give away for the best word on the street this week. But firstly, let's check our news headlines. And good afternoon, Madeline McNeil.
20: Good afternoon, Clinton. Marco Tapia's mother, Claudia, has released a statement saying her son's death is part of his story but must never become his identity. The university student was killed in a mistaken identity shooting at Glenalpine, and police say they're no longer searching for any direct suspects after arresting another three people. The Independent Planning Commission has approved the state's largest coal mine expansion in the Hunter Valley. Police want to speak to two teenage boys seen in Engadine yesterday afternoon around the time a five-year-old boy was struck by an e-bike and seriously injured. And latest data shows consumer prices rose 4% over the year to August, up 0.5% on the July data. In sport, Pat Cummins could play his first one-day international since 2024 in the final game of the series against South Africa tonight. The Aussies are 2-0 down in the series. Thanks, Clinton. There'll be more news and sport at 4.
1: Thank you, Maddie. 24 degrees on the coast. It's 27 degrees in Bankstown. The NRMA is warning us not to pay too much for fuel this weekend, but it does appear that we're being ripped off. The terminal gate price for diesel has fallen by 11 cents per litre in the last week, but the average price for diesel this afternoon is 286.4 across Sydney. The regional benchmark prices for diesel have fallen by $23 a barrel to $177 since mid-September. But the price we're paying, it appears over the last couple of weeks, has gone up. So the average diesel price in Sydney is $286 at the moment. But the NRMA says you can get it lower than that if you look around the Cumberland region, Burwood, it's more likely $268 to $272. The average 91 price this afternoon is $2.40 a litre. But the NRMA says, again, Burwood, $2.28, Ko'ringai, $2.33, Parramatta, $2.28. We know what happens on long weekends. We tend to get ripped off. 131-873 is my number. Coming up in a moment, Peter Ford, but just all this feedback about fare evasion, particularly on the bus network. Rowan says, I paid a visit to Sydney. I got the bus from Annandale to the city. I think at least 50% of the passengers did not pay. Hello, Susan.
21: Oh, hi, Clinton.
1: What's your experience been?
21: Yes, I live in the Leichhardt Inner West area, and I travel on the buses just locally quite regularly. And yes, a lot of people don't tap on and off. But I've noticed with school children, they're supposed to have a pass, I believe. And I've seen advertising where New South Wales Transport wants them to use their pass so they can keep track of usage.
1: But yeah, it also depends on where your child lives and how far they are away from the school. For instance, our children are not entitled to free bus travel, so we load up their Opal cards. So even if you're wearing a school uniform, it doesn't just entitle you to free travel.
21: Well, that's what I thought, because I remember way back when I was travelling as a school child, applied for a pass. But these, like to a local bus, there might be, I'd say, you'd be lucky if 2 out of 50... or whatever, actually tap. They just all get on and off.
1: And the rest of us are paying for it as a result. Thank you for your call, Susan. Lots of people saying exactly the same thing here. Other people don't have respect for their fellow passengers by not paying full freight. On the petrol prices, Liam, thank you for your text message, 0460-873-873. The Caltex Glenbrook, Lower Blue Mountains, they're selling diesel for $3.10 a litre. They seem to always be 20 to 30% more expensive than other servos.
0: 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Call now, 131-873.
1: Now, this has not yet been officially confirmed by the NRL, but in the Australian Today report that there will be a special tribute to Jai Arrow at the NRL Grand Final on Sunday night, where it's a magnificent song, You'll Never Walk Alone, will be played by a selection of Australian musicians, and it will be a tribute to Jai Arrow. Now, Peter Volandis was questioned about that by the Oz, and he would not confirm or deny that that is what is planned for Sunday night. It looks like, though, largely there's been a negative reaction, and I'm receiving lots of text messages from you this afternoon who are questioning the decision. Peter Ford talks entertainment at this time every day. G'day, Pete.
2: G'day, Clinton. Yes, look, I've got to tell you, just looking on social media, which, of course, is not the real world, we always have to remind ourselves of that, it's mostly a negative feedback to the idea. Certainly people I've spoken to today have given it really the thumbs down. This is, of course, nothing to do with Jai. I mean, everybody feels for him and has supported him, and there's Family of League have got a fundraising effort going on, and he's been celebrated in recent months on many occasions. So I guess to me, it feels like it's really a void being filled at the last minute rather than anything sincere about it. And as you say, it's a great song, You'll Never Walk Alone, originally from the musical Carousel. Jerry and the Pacemakers, of course, had a big hit with it, and it is the official song of the Liverpool Football Club in the UK. But I just don't see the need for this. It's almost like, oh, let's get everybody emotional, let's get everybody crying, and then we'll have the game. And it is apparently going to be a fairly simple presentation, an a cappella, meaning there won't be a band or an orchestra. It'll just be hopefully some terrific singers belting it out, and he'll do the lap of honour. So it probably will create that TV moment that Nine want, even though it's going to be a bit of a downer.
1: We all feel for Jai, and I was at Allianz Stadium where he suited up in the Rabbitohs jersey, and he was allowed to play his 100th match. And it was one of the most highly emotional rugby league games in the history of the sport. So yeah, this does not take away from Jai. But I think there needs to be, on NRL Grand Final night, a way of paying our respects to Jai Arrow. And other players have also suffered this year as well. But I think maybe at least at halftime, perhaps this is still to come, there will need to be some sort of big entertainment. It doesn't have to be a worldwide superstar, but there'll be need to be something that gets that crowd on its feet, that gets that crowd revved up. I still wonder whether Peter Volandis is going to pull a rabbit out of the hat.
2: Well, they need to get their act together pretty quickly if they're going to. We've only got a few days to go, and these big events have got to be staged properly. They've got to be blocked for the cameras, and otherwise it can look like amateur time. And look, they seemingly are going to do this lap of honour with Jai. I mean, he would have been doing a lap of honour anyway, I'd imagine, as a retiring player.
1: Yep.
2: But this focus on him now, and look, you can't blame him. He wants to create wonderful memories for himself and for his family. It's nothing personal against him whatsoever. I just feel there's a lack of sincerity attached to it on the part of the NRL.
1: Now, over to the UK, Meghan and Harry's latest security claims are being met with some scepticism.
2: Well, a lot of their claims are met with scepticism, and sometimes things don't always stack up. So this latest one, apparently, their security team spotted a white van, and in that white van were two, it's believed, paparazzi, not UK-based, from Europe. And they were there presumably intending to take photographs or planning to take photographs. They got the rego apparently, and the security team checked out the rego, and it's a rental van, so they say they can't track it down any further. See, this is where it all gets messy. I mean, it's illegal to photograph kids going in and out of school in the UK anyway, famous or not famous. So you just can't do it. Mainstream UK press will not ever do that, because they know the consequences are too great. But there's no photograph of this van. The rego number's not been released. A lot of people who are cynical, and I guess I'm one of them, are interpreting this as a last-minute attempt by Harry and Meghan to put this supposed threat out there to say, our kids are in danger, you must give us this royal level of security protection, because that decision is about to be made. And if they don't get it, apparently they're going back to the States again.
1: I'll see you later. Go back to LA.
2: Exactly.
1: Good on you, Pete. We'll talk tomorrow.
2: Thanks a lot.
1: Peter Ford.
0: If it matters to you, you'll hear it here. Sydney Now with Clinton Maynard until 6.
1: Just on the grand final, there was a wave of speculation last night that Silverchair would reform to play the NRL grand final because Silverchair are from Newcastle. Of course, Silverchair made it big in 1995 as 15-year-olds, and quite an extraordinary career. Reality is, the members of Silverchair have not spoken for 15 years. Two of the members are on good terms, Chris and Ben. But Daniel, who is the songwriter and the lead singer and the guitar player, he doesn't talk to the other two. There's no way they're getting back together. And the story last night was the Johns brothers themselves, Maddie and Andrew, had reached out to the members of Silverchair to say, come on, get back together. Firstly, they don't talk to each other anymore. Secondly, they haven't played together for, say, 15, 16 years. For an international act like that to come together with a couple of days' notice and play on a world stage, because the NRL Grand Final attracts eyeballs all over the world, they have to be on their game. And with 2 days' notice, after not talking to each other for more than 15 years, they wouldn't be on their game. So let's just rule that one out now. Silverchair will not be playing on Sunday night.

0: No, it won't be Silverchair. Now, Mim has just sent me a message. Mim has a good word on the street tip for us. For the Rugby League Grand Final, a new song has been composed, and it will involve the winner of The Voice. Maybe Mim's onto something there.
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2: Now, if you're behind the wheel and heading west, that sun glare is a real issue at the moment. 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If you need to travel, it will add an extra 45 minutes to your journey. At Roseville, cars still breaking down on the highway, and Boundary Road is in lane 2 facing northbound towards Gordon. Smithfield, a V-double broken down on the Cumberland Highway near the Horsley Drive. He's in lane 2 facing northbound towards Greystanes. And in Lakemba, still got issues after a building fire yesterday on Canterbury Road. It's still affecting eastbound traffic towards the city. I'm Dennis Lee on 2GB.
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0: 14 to 4, thank you for this word on the street tip-off from Julie. Julie's in Dromoyne. She has sent me a photo of a sign that's been erected at the Dromoyne Wharf, and it simply says, Wednesday 30th September, today, until Wednesday the 14th of October. So for the next 2 weeks, the Dromoyne Wharf will be closed. Dromoyne Wharf closed for temporary maintenance. Please use bus routes 52, 501, 505, 506, 507 from Victoria Road instead. You can check the Transport for New South Wales website. So no ferry services servicing Dromoyne Wharf for the next 2 weeks. Thank you for Julie, who lives in Dromoyne, for alerting us to that one via word on the street. If you do have a tip-off for us, you can email me, 2gb.com. 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
0: 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We live in Engadine. There are dramatic numbers of e-bikes. My 81-year-old husband was hit by one crossing near Woolworths Monday afternoon. Luckily, he didn't receive any injuries. But the person he didn't receive any injuries, but his walking stick was damaged. He uses a walking stick to cross the road, and that's been damaged. The young fellow on the e-bike just rode away. I'm sorry to hear that, Lynn. I know that intersection just near the Woolworths at Engadine very well. Go through there virtually every day. Look, reality is, this sort of behaviour was happening when kids were on push bikes as well. But they can escape much faster when they're on an e-bike, and they can cause much more damage when they're on an e-bike. It's 12 to 4. We'll have a closer look at that after 4 o'clock. I'm going to talk with a lawyer as well about the implications from an insurance point of view when there are crashes involving e-bikes. Like it or not, the Greens are a factor in Australian politics. Today we could have ended up with a leader who marches down the street demanding the destruction of Israel on every second weekend. Thankfully, that has not happened today. But we do have a leader now of the Greens who wants to fight a class war. David Shoebridge has been elected.
13: Politics, as usual, is not providing the answers that people are desperately calling for now. After 4 years of a Labor government, things have got harder, much, much harder for ordinary Australians. Better for the 1%, but much, much harder for ordinary Australians. And we hear this when you're out talking with the community. Families anxious as they're pushing their supermarket trolley down the aisle, wondering if they'll be able to afford the basic groceries when they get to the checkout. People making a decision about whether they pay for insurance or replace their fridge. These are not decisions that Australians should be making in a country with the wealth and opportunity that Australia has. But these are decisions that have been forced on people.
0: David Shoebridge is absolutely right. Politicians are not providing Australians with leadership. Jim Chalmers is proving that day by day. But David Shoebridge, as a hard-left Greens Party warrior, is he going to provide the answers? No. Now, if you thought Albo was left-wing, you ain't seen nothing yet. David tops them. Don't worry about that. David Shoebridge will take the Greens even further to the madcap left, and he'll do it by fighting a class war.
13: We can just feel the pain when you talk to people across the country, the economic and material pain that they're feeling. Working two jobs, still can't afford your mortgage, getting interest rate rises, and they can see all the while that corporate Australia is taking record profits and the ultra rich are getting whatever they want out of government. It's no wonder that people are losing faith in politics. Now, One Nation have this short-term sugar hit

0: afternoon to launch a scare campaign about this summer.
1: I've said how hard it is for people pushing their trolley down the supermarket aisle. But this summer could potentially be the mother of all El Ninos, with floods and the disaster that happens. And the same 1% that are benefiting from the privatisation, taking money out of the pockets of workers, they're the same 1% that are creating this climate crisis.
0: So already he's predicting floods this summer. So David Shoebridge is not only the leader of the Greens now, he's the boss of the Weather Bureau. But look, at least if you vote for the Greens, you know what you're going to get. They will protest outside coal mines. They will demand power stations close. They will insist you all drive EVs. At least you do know what the Greens stand for. It shouldn't mean class war. It shouldn't mean painting as anyone who does well for themselves some sort of devil. And he says he's ready to fight Labor. But this is the reality, folks. Labor's primary vote is rapidly falling. And yes, One Nation is becoming more popular. But there will be centre-left Australians who will keep supporting Labor and potentially the Greens. As the major parties lose more and more support, and it's happening to the coalition, do not be shocked if this is what happens after the next election. If this is what happens, we see a coalition government of the Greens and Labor. Watch this space. David Shoebridge, after the next federal election, may well be around a cabinet table with Anthony Albanese. Because they are losing support, Labor. Absolutely. Now, they're certainly not going to launch a coalition with One Nation, are they? They're not going to do a deal with Angus Taylor. So who will they do deals with? Okay, there's the Teal Independents. But they'll do deals with the Greens. And then we'll really see what the Greens stand for. And the likes of David Shoebridge will actually have real power.
2: 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Keep the conversation flowing. 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
3: Okie dokie, let's head up to Emu Heights again. Trucks over 3.5 tonnes can't access Old Bathurst Road. Truckies, you need to use the Great Western Highway. Light vehicles, you can get through though. At Smithfield, the earlier breakdown on the Cumberland Highway near the Horsey Drive has now been cleared. All northbound lanes towards Greystone are open and things are settled down out there. At Lakemba, though, we've still got issues after that building fire yesterday on Canterbury Road near Quigg Street. It's still affecting eastbound traffic towards the city. I'm Dennis Lee on 2GB.
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3: Well done to the police Raptor Squad charging five Mongols bikies over an assault in the CBD earlier this year. This occurred back in June. 30-year-old man was bashed in King Street. There's been a long-running now investigation since the middle of the year. Police identified five bandidos, bikie gangs. But what happened, the police believe, is they patched over and they became Mongols. Well, the Mongols have now been charged and before the courts. Good work from the cops on that one. 131873. Bit of feedback here about the Greens. Vince is making the point on the text line. Look, it's already an ALP Greens coalition. Look at various recent legislation that includes the economic vandalism that was the budget. And, of course, the 1984-style digital duty of care. Fair point there, Vince, but watch it be formalised after the next election. Hello, Paula.
4: Good day, Clinton. Lovely to speak with you. Look, I nearly choked laughing with Stoobridge's comments. I mean, how delusional. They are the ones driving this incredible cost of living with their push for everything renewable. I mean, billions and billions of taxpayers' dollars spent on renewables, and he'll be pushing that even harder.
3: Well, you talk about, he's talking about pushing the trolley down the supermarket aisle. Why are prices so expensive in supermarkets? There's lots of reasons, but one of the key reasons is the energy prices for all the food manufacturers and the supermarkets themselves.
4: Yep, 100%. They're a joke, and they'd be very dangerous if they get into power, but they will do a deal with the Greens, as will the Teals, because they're all heavily invested in the push for renewables. So listeners need to be warned when they go to the polls that the Greens will always be side with Labor, and so will the Teals.
3: I think the reality is, and thank you for your call, Paula, into the future we are going to have coalition governments, but it won't be the coalition as in Liberals and Nationals. It will be a mix of many different parties. People have lost faith in major parties, so smaller parties are becoming more popular. I'm still getting calls and messages about who should be the grand final entertainment, and so many suggest the Screaming Jets. Yeah, Mark says in the text line, it's got to be the Screaming Jets. Not better, many better front men than Dave Gleeson. And Dave Gleeson was in this studio only a couple of months ago singing that very song, and he was fantastic. Well, look, it still could be the Screaming Jets, but from what I understand, Dave Gleeson has another commitment. He's performing with another band on Grand Final night, so it's quite unlikely. Big news in Formula One overnight. The oldest Formula One driver currently in the series is going to keep driving Formula One, Fernando Alonso.
5: I raced for more than 23 years, more than 400 Grand Prix, and I achieved more than what I ever dreamed of. It took me a little bit of time to make my decision, but now I have things very clear on my mind. I will retire from Formula One, but not yet.
3: No, he wants to make a couple more million dollars, actually tens of millions of dollars. He's 45, has been now racing for about 21 years. Coming up in the next hour, Lucy Zelich in studio for Straight Shooters.
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6: It's 4 o'clock. Good afternoon. I'm Madeline McNeil. Police are confident they've arrested and charged the person who fatally shot innocent man Marco Tapia in Sydney's southwest. Three people have been charged over the mistaken identity murder of the 23-year-old in his Glen Alpine bedroom. Marco's mother has released a statement remembering her son for his kindness and generosity as a committed Christian and biomedical engineering student. Homicide Squad Commander Joe Dewey has told Clinton Maynard it's too early to know which one pulled the trigger.
7: We are confident that all three were aware that they entered the premises with a loaded handgun and were there for the same purpose. So we've charged all three on that premise.
6: The state's largest coal mine expansion has been given the green light, offering hope to more than 1,000 workers in the Hunter Valley. The Independent Planning Commission's approved the Hunter Valley Operations Continuation Project, which would see mining operations at the site extended until 2045. The expansion still needs federal environmental approval. The opposition's reiterated its call for the government and coalition to work together to find budget savings they can both agree to. The Reserve Bank says government spending is too high, adding to inflationary pressures and pushing up interest rates. Latest data shows consumer prices climbed 4% over the year to August, a 0.5% increase on the July result. Shadow Treasurer Tim Wilson says the government needs to rein in its own spending.
0: It seemed like the government could spend forever and it wasn't going to be inflationary. People are now living the consequences of it. And we're just being very frank with people. The consequence is higher inflation, higher interest rates, and you go to the supermarket and you might buy the same thing, but you're paying more and you're getting less.
6: Transport safety investigators say air traffic control staffing is a recurring factor in investigations into near misses at Sydney Airport. The Transport Safety Bureau has released the preliminary reports from four of its six ongoing investigations. It has not yet been determined whether staff numbers directly contributed to any of the incidents. The education union's calling for changes to the number of students in Australian public school classes. A report has found class sizes haven't changed in a decade and remain well above the OECD average. Union Federal President Karina Haythorpe says there's a clear divide between public and private schools.
8: We've seen a rapid increase in student complexity and needs, and we know that smaller class sizes mean more one-on-one support for students. So all governments should actually lower class sizes to 21. Which is the OECD average.
6: In finance, just before the close, the All Ords is trading up 97 points at 89.84. One Australian dollar is buying 67.76 US cents.
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9: An estimated 12,000 fans have turned out in Newcastle to watch the Knights prepare for Sunday night's NRL Grand Final against the Roosters. A number of players will head south to Sydney for tonight's Dally M Awards. League legend Mark Geyer telling the Continuous Call Team Daily podcast, Nathan Cleary will win the award for the first time.
10: He'll win in a landslide. I think he's been the best player in our competition by, not by a lot, but there's been a lot of good players this year, but I think he stands out as the best.
9: In rugby union, Wallabies centre Hunter Paisami will defend a high tackle charge tonight at a disciplinary committee hearing. 22-year-old Brumbies lock Toby McPherson has been called into the squad for the first time ahead of the Bledisloe Cup series against the All Blacks. And in football, captain Harry Kane has scored in England's 2-0 win over Czechia in the UEFA Nations League. Elsewhere, world champion Spain have thrashed Croatia 4-1. That's sport. I'm Adam Hawes.
6: 4 past 4, that's news and sport.
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12: Let's head north up to Kincumber. Two-car smash on Empire Bay Drive. That's affecting traffic in both directions up there. At Lakemba, still got a few dramas after that building fire yesterday on Canterbury Road near Quigg Street. It's still affecting eastbound traffic towards the city. Lane 1 is still closed there. And between Francis Forest and North Narrabeen, of course, the road works at Wakehurst Parkway, speed down to 60 k's now in sections, and the M5 building very quickly from the city all the way out to the Twin Servos, to the toll. I'm Dennis Lee on 2GB.
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6: Sunny with nor'easterly winds up to 30 kilometres per hour. Sunny tomorrow, 16 to 29 degrees in the city, 12 to 33 in the west. Looking ahead, partly cloudy Friday, showers and a possible storm Saturday. Right now in town, it's 22 degrees, 26 at Bankstown, it's 29 at Penrith. I'm Madeline McNeil. 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
3: Great to have your company on this very fine Sydney Wednesday afternoon now. I've been left the keys to the 2GB prize cabinet once again, and we've got prizes galore this afternoon. For our caller of the day, a double pass to go on to see Six the Musical. I've been told it is brilliant. I haven't seen it, but it's a rock and roll musical. So if you want something that's got a fair bit of fast-paced style to it, this is the musical to go and see to. Six the Musical, opening at the Theatre Royal Sydney in October. You can grab some tickets at their website, theatreroyal.com.au, but I've got some tickets to give away this afternoon for our caller of the day. Plus, I want you to keep listening for the cue to call. Don't call yet. The cue to call a little later, because I do have tickets to go to the grand final on Sunday afternoon. Now, this is a full day of entertainment. You see, the Panthers up against the Redcliffe Dolphins in the state championship. The Sydney Roosters play the Brisbane Broncos in the women's grand final. And then in the evening, the Sydney Roosters up against the Newcastle Knights in the NRL grand final. It is a sellout. It's not easy to get tickets now. There are some resellers available via the Ticketmaster website, but we have got passes, okay? I've got a double pass to give away, but you need to listen to the cue to call.
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3: 4:08, Treasurer Jim Chalmers still isn't taking responsibility for the state of the economy this afternoon. There's been more bad economic news today. Inflation is up, and substantially so. For the 12 months to August, CPI is 4%, up from 3.5%. The driver of inflation, twofold. Housing costs. Housing costs are up by 5.7%. And transport costs, so is fuel, 5.6%. And this is for August. Now, what has struck me about these figures? The biggest rises in both petrol and diesel prices at service stations has come over the last 3 weeks. So that is not included in these figures. So the next round of inflation figures, they're going to be even worse. These figures do not take into account what you've been paying over the past 3 weeks, which has been more. Trimmed mean inflation is steady at 3.6%, so it hasn't moved for 3 months. But critically, it is still well outside the RBA's target, which is between 2 to 3%. And that's why they increased interest rates yesterday. That's why they'll likely increase them again before the end of the year. But Jim Chalmers, the Treasurer, is wiping his hands.
17: All of the increase in annual headline inflation was from a combination of higher fuel costs and the unwinding of last year's energy rebates. It's also important to remember that today's increase in annual headline inflation comes after 4 consecutive months of moderation. The re-escalation of the war in the Middle East is pushing up fuel costs. It's pushing up inflation and interest rates right around the world. And these numbers show that Australia is not immune from that.

0: So it's not the Treasurer's fault. No, it's not the Treasurer's fault. I think the Coalition might be to blame.
1: Be a part of Sydney Now with Clinton Maynard. Call 131 873.
0: 10 past four. Look, you know that I'm passionate about the issue of control of e-bikes. I am not anti-electric bike at all. I actually think they do have a role. I was at the football a couple of weeks ago at the SCG. I was next door to the SCG. I was at Allianz Stadium. And there was a Swans game being played at the SCG the night before when I was there. And there were hundreds of people using e-bikes, the share e-bikes that you rent, to then ride back to the train station. That made some sense. But the inability of governments to properly regulate and police the use of e-bikes in our suburbs is out of control. We've only found out about this one this afternoon. There is a five-year-old boy in the Sydney Children's Hospital right now being treated for very serious leg injuries. He was struck by an e-bike rider yesterday afternoon around this time at a park on the Old Princess Highway in Engadine, which is where I live. Now, I know from personal experience e-bikes in Engadine are out of control, but that's the same in many other Sydney suburbs. This little boy is in a bad condition in hospital at the moment. Now, thoughts are with him and his parents. The police are looking for the riders. They're looking for two individuals who can insist in their inquiries because they left the scene. I mean, seriously, little boy gets hit by an e-bike and the rider leaves? Just put your hand up and admit you're stuffed up. So the police are looking for one teenage boy wearing a black hoodie with a pink NeoVision logo on the back of it. And there's a second boy also wearing a black hoodie with a white circular logo on the back of it. Last seen, Old Princess Highway, Engadine. Now, that incident has come after a lady that many of you know and love. Margaret Throsby, decorated ABC presenter for years. Loved by many of you who I know listen to this radio station but have heard her on the ABC for many years. She's been the victim of a terrible e-bike crash. She was hit on a shared path by two teenagers on an e-bike. This happened on a coastal path in the Illawarra. Now, Margaret's now into her 80s. She has suffered a head injury. She has suffered a broken thumb and a broken hip. Now, fortunately, in this case, the teenagers stayed on the scene. They didn't flee. Joining me on the program is Margaret's daughter, Holly. Holly, thank you for coming on the show.
2: Thank you for having me.
0: How's your mum doing?
2: Look, she's certainly been better. She's doing pretty well in the circumstances. The surgery went well. She had to have surgery on Saturday for the broken hip. And this is certainly going to set her back quite a lot, but she's also fit and healthy. And I do, you know, imagine that she'll make a full recovery in time.
0: How long do the doctors believe she'll be in hospital for?
2: It's hard to tell. It really depends. I mean, they get them up and walking straight away these days with hips and knees, but so she is up and walking with a frame, but I mean, I'm assuming at least a week, maybe more.
0: And she'll
2: be off her feet for a long time.
0: She is quite active though.
2: She is. She goes out walking all the time, and it just sucks because, you know, she looks after herself, she goes out walking, and then, you know, she gets hit by a fat bike, which, you know, as I can hear from what you're saying, I think I agree that it does feel like kind of an inevitable thing to happen given how the situation is unfolding.
0: So this was a shared pathway. Just take me through what happened from what you understand.
2: Well, she was walking on the shared pathway. Two boys, two 16-year-old boys, were doubling on a fat-tyred e-bike. They came around a blind-ish corner. I didn't witness the accident, and she doesn't remember it, and nobody else witnessed it, so I'm just sort of going on what I can gather. One of the boys who was riding the bike, who was completely horrified and apologetic and took responsibility, he said he was distracted by a bug on his shirt, and I think by the time he looked up, they'd collided. The two boys also came off the bike. They were uninjured. They were getting their phones out to call for help when another couple happened to kind of come across my mum. They were amazing. This woman called me and the husband called the ambulance. And by the time I got there, I was able to get there really quickly, which was lucky, about 10 or 15 minutes before the paramedics arrived. And it was really disturbing. Like, my mum was just covered in blood, her face, because she had these sort of massive hematomas on her head. So there was a lot of blood all over her and on the ground. And she was in a huge amount of pain and couldn't move. And yeah, it was really traumatic for everybody, including the boys who were looking on, looking just completely, you know, as you would if you'd caused such an injury.
0: Now, our police no doubt will look at this because it's a serious incident, but from my understanding, those boys would have legally been allowed to ride on that path.
2: Oh, yeah. I mean, that's the thing. I mean, the police did attend after the ambulance, and the police have been quite attentive. They've called me a couple of times to ask about my mum's condition and ask if we wanted to sort of, you know, I guess press charges or something against the boys. Neither of us want that at all. I mean, these boys were being kids. I mean, these kids are being provided these bikes, and I think of myself as a teenager, I would have thought it was super fun as well, you know. But the problem is that these fat bikes that are being imported are so heavy and so powerful, and the bench seats obviously seem to encourage more than one rider, which only adds to the impact of any collision and potentially

0: you know, causes more distractibility, and it's just a kind of perfect storm. And my mother and I, we certainly don't blame the boys because they are kind of just being kids with an underdeveloped prefrontal cortex, you know. Yeah. We really do think something needs to happen in terms of regulation.
1: So what would you suggest, Holly?
0: Oh, look, I'm an artist. I'm not a policymaker. But, I mean, I would imagine that the steps that seem to make sense to me would just be clearer regulation, consumer education, safe cycle paths, you know, safety for everyone, basically. I don't think it's about more policing. I do think it's about adults, you know, being in charge of regulation to kind of make a solution that's safe for everybody.
1: Our thoughts are with you, Mum. She is loved by many of our listeners as well, and I hope she makes a full recovery.
0: Thank you so much.
1: Holly Throsby, the daughter of Margaret Throsby, long-time ABC presenter. Margaret's now 84 years of age, and she's in a serious condition in hospital. She's had surgery. The surgeries have been successful, but she has a broken hip. She has suffered a head injury. She has suffered a broken thumb. And for people of that age, it can be very difficult to recover from hip surgery. Fortunately, as Holly has explained there, she's fit, she's been active, so hopefully she can make a full recovery and a quick recovery. But boy, that demonstrates the problem that we have. Those kids who are on the e-bike, they actually did the right thing by not fleeing, by staying with Margaret. But we shouldn't be in that position in the first place where they're able to ride these bikes. These are the fat boy bikes. And when I raise this with police and when I raise it with government ministers, they say, oh, well, the ones that are like motorbikes, they're not legal. They need to open their eyes because the bikes that are being used, because I see it every single day in my suburb, they have pedals. They're being legally purchased. They're too heavy for kids to be using. Let's be honest. They're too heavy for kids to be riding who have no experience, who don't have any training with riding on a road or a footpath. There's no insurance. Tomorrow on the program, we're a little short of time. So tomorrow, I want to spend a bit of time with a lawyer who specializes in injuries. Because if you're hit by a car, there's compulsory insurance. If you are hit by an e-bike, there is none. So what protections does a pedestrian like Margaret have? What rights do you have when this happens? So I'll speak with a lawyer who's an expert in this area tomorrow on the show. If you want to give me some feedback, I know we've spoken about this a lot in the past. But it upsets me so much that parents are buying these damn things in the first place. And if there was a proper system of regulation, particularly with the importation of these things in the first place, we wouldn't be in this position. 1318 73, my number.
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3: Now let's head north up to Kincumber. We've still got issues with that two-car smash on Empire Bay Drive. It's still affecting traffic in both directions up there. At Darlinghurst, an RC accident involving a motorcycle on New South Head Road. It's affecting westbound traffic towards the city. Got delays all the way back to Victoria Road trying to get through there. And the Lakemba still got a few issues after a building fire yesterday afternoon on Canterbury Road near Quick Street. It's affecting eastbound traffic towards the city. Lane 1 is closed out there. I'm Dennis Lee on Sydney's Traffic Leader, 2GB.
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1: It's 22 past four. If you'd like to text the program, 0460 873 873. There's been a string of safety incidents at Sydney Airport in recent months, a total of six. The Australian Transport Safety Regulator, the ATSB, has today released four interim reports into some of these near misses. Now, they haven't yet determined whether staffing shortages around the air traffic control network have contributed to this. That's what had been suggested. There was one incident that's been categorised as being at the most serious international level. The ATSB's Chief Commissioner, Angus Mitchell, says their own modelling did predict that high fatigue risk for air traffic control was at the centre of some of these incidents, but it might not necessarily be to blame.
11: Whilst an elevated fatigue risk does not necessarily mean a controller was fatigued, or that fatigue affected performance. We are, however, examining the effectiveness of the measures that were in place to manage this pre-identified risk.
1: The thing is that Air Services Australia knew that the new Western Sydney International Airport would be opening this year. They've had a long lead-up time, and even though the air traffic control system works in a very different way to the way it does at Mascot, and much of it's remote, it still needs to be resourced. And it seems to me that somewhere along the line, someone has dropped the ball. Some feedback here on e-bikes. Matt says on the text line, I think you should put it out to the parents of those who've purchased these bikes for their kids, what their instructions are and what their recommendations are if there is an issue. I wonder if the kids are really being told how they're meant to use them, or do the kids take no notice to the parents? I still can't believe parents are spending $4,000 on these things when we know what sort of danger they're causing. Craig messages me and says, look, regarding e-bikes, if it has a motor and it's a bike, it's a motorbike. Well, legally, that's not the case, Craig. If it's an electric motor and it has pedals, it's not considered a motorbike. If it doesn't have pedals, it is considered a motorbike. Craig says it should be the same rules for everyone, same road rules, same contribution to society, rego, insurance, a license, taxes, helmets, legal responsibility. Why should I have to be responsible, pay to insure my vehicle, pay registration, pay petrol tax, etc., etc., but somebody else doesn't? There are double standards across society. This is one of the reasons people are frustrated with democracy. Tony's in Northbridge. G'day, Tony. Hello, Tony. Hello, Tony. I think Tony's got a problem with the line there. I'll come back to Tony in a moment. If you've got a view on this, 131-873 is our number. Just on the election of David Shoebridge as the leader of the Greens, the federal Greens, of course, he was in New South Wales Parliament in the upper house for many years. The woman who wanted the job, well, a few people did, but Maureen Faruqi has spoken out against his election. She says she is disappointed that her party has chosen a different leader other than herself. And she says members of the party should be electing leaders in future. She's released an Instagram post, and in her Instagram post she says, "I'm disappointed the party room chose another direction, and I know many will feel the same way. This morning I've stepped down as deputy leader of the Greens to put my hand up for leader. I've long advocated publicly that Greens leaders should be elected by members with enough time for some thoughtful deliberation on who is to best outgrow our party. I share members' frustrations that the opposite has happened this week." It's actually rare that a politician actually says, now I don't like her. Well, I'm sure she's a lovely person, but I don't like her politics. But at least she's actually said what she thinks. She is dirty that David Shoebridge is the new leader, and she says the party should be making the decisions.
2: Sydney Now on 2GB.
1: Okay, just back to Tony on e-bikes. G'day, Tony.
12: Yes, good afternoon, Clinton. Clinton, I don't know what Chris Minns is doing. He should simply straight away implement the same thing that the Queensland Premier has done. Anyone that rides an e-bike, you need your L learners, and you have to be above 16. He could do that straight away. I don't know why he keeps on, you know, the soft approach.
1: That's really simple. Also, really, really simple, Tony.
12: Also,
1: I'll explain it to you, Tony. There's an election. Yep. There's an election in 6 months, and there are lots of mums and dads who've spent $4,000 on an e-bike for their 14-year-olds.
12: Exactly, Clinton. He doesn't want to upset them, obviously, for the vote. But also, quickly, anyone that gets injured on the footpath, anyone is entitled to compensation. All they have to do is go to any law firm. Most of them will represent you on pro bono, meaning you won't have to pay a cent to legal costs unless you win.
1: Yep.
12: And basically what they'll do is they'll sue the council, and then the council will be obligated to pay you compensation. And then basically the council will sue that parent or to recoup the costs. I think if enough people start doing these type of things, going to the law firm and the council start getting sued, then action will happen. Otherwise, nothing's going to happen, Clinton, sadly.
1: Yeah.
12: But anyone, please go to a law firm, ask them, do you represent on pro bono? And nine times out of 10, they will. And you won't have to pay a cent and you will be entitled to some compensation. So anyone, please do that if you get injured, sadly.
1: Good on you, Tony. I'll speak with a lawyer about that tomorrow because I think you're onto something there. 27 past four, still to come this hour in studio, Lucy Zelich.
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3: Now, if you're heading west, that sun glare is a real issue at the moment. Up north of Kincumber, still got major issues with that two-car smash on Empire Bay Drive. It's still affecting traffic in both directions up there. Dunninghurst, a nasty accident involving a motorcycle on New South Head Road. That's affecting westbound traffic towards the city. Got delays all the way back past Victoria Road trying to get through there. And at Lakemba, still got issues after that building fire yesterday on Canterbury Road. It's still affecting eastbound traffic towards the city. Lane 1 is closed. I'm Dennis Lee on 2GB.
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1: Okay, Ben's going to be talking about Tinder for tennis next week on his show on the Breakfast Program. After 5 o'clock, I'm going to speak with John Newcombe. John Newcombe is leading the fight to save a Northern Sydney tennis club that, as of this afternoon, is being evicted. They're being evicted because the land is controlled by a local Aboriginal land council who won't renew the lease for the tennis association. They are apparently going to introduce some pickleball, some paddle there, and maintain some tennis, but there's debate about whether that's actually going to happen. John Newcombe on the show after 5 o'clock, 131873, our number, if you'd like to email the show, 2gb.com. 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
1: Time to check our news headlines. And we've got the latest, Madeline McNeil.
19: Hi, Clinton. The state's largest coal mine expansion has been given the green light, offering hope to more than 1,000 workers in the Hunter Valley. The proposal to extend the Hunter Valley operation site's life until 2045 still needs federal approval. Police are confident they have arrested the person who fatally shot innocent man Marco Tapia in Sydney's southwest after another three people were charged today. The federal government says Australia needs to mitigate the risks of AI, ordering departments to audit their cyber systems. And transport safety investigators say air traffic control staffing is a recurring factor in investigations into near misses at Sydney Airport, but it's not yet been determined whether staff numbers directly contributed to any of the recent incidents. In sport, the NRL's pre-game entertainment will reportedly be an emotional tribute to former star player Jai Arrow. News Corp reports a group of Australian singers will sing a rendition of You'll Never Walk Alone while Arrow completes a lap of honour at a core stadium. Thanks, Clinton. And there'll be more news and sport at 5.
1: Thank you, Maddie. 22 degrees on the coast. The temperatures are coming down in the city at the moment, but still quite warm in the western suburbs. 29 degrees in the western suburbs. Still to come on the program, Lucy Zelich in studio this hour. John Newcomb is on the show after 5 o'clock. We'll talk about the future of a tennis club on the north side of Sydney, but also tennis courts in general. Have you been frustrated, if you're a tennis player, that there are now fewer tennis courts that you can actually play? We realise that, land is expensive in Sydney. I'd hate to see tennis go the same way as squash. I grew up playing squash. The local squash centre I used to play at was in Janelli, just across the road from the train station. They knocked it down a couple of years ago, built a block of flats. It's really hard to find squash centres these days. So we'll talk to Nuke about the death of tennis courts. And yes, still to come, your cue to call. Don't call me yet, but I am going to give you the chance to go along to the grand final. We do have a double pass to give away this afternoon to see the Roosters and the Knights play Sunday night. Listen out for the cue to call.
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1: We were talking about buses, particularly on the northern beaches, a little earlier. Now, this has been revealed today by the Sydney Morning Herald. There was an 18-month review into the city's bus network, and they did make recommendations to extend special rapid bus routes across different parts of Sydney. And this would be basically because Metro is so expensive to build more metros, particularly in areas like the Northern Beaches, there is a need for faster public transport, and rapid bus routes would be the solution. So there was an estimation that there would need to be roughly $760 million to operate 35 rapid routes because it would be much cheaper than building metros. Well, 3 years later, down the track, how many of these bus routes have been created? That would be nada. So is there is the B line on the Northern Beaches, but that's it. The $514 million Northern Beaches Beeline route from Wynyard to Mona Vale is the only rapid bus service that's been introduced in 10 years. Despite the fact there's been a recommendation for a rapid bus line along Parramatta Road, Victoria Road, to Bondi in the eastern suburbs, to Western Sydney Airport, there are none. Yes, there is the Northern Beaches bus route, the Beeline. That's using the buses with the doors fling open and 16-year-old girls fly out the side. But there are none others. So we're not getting any metro development, and we're not getting rapid bus routes either.
16: Sydney Now with Clinton Maynard. If it's happening in your city, you'll hear it on Sydney Now. 2GB.
1: We will play the quick quiz just before the 6 o'clock news, and we do have a get-in question celebrating a birthday today. Is somebody who, with great respect to her, because I'm sure she is lovely, is Fran Drescher. But I think it's fair to say that Fran Drescher has the most annoying voice on television.
20: Mr. Sheffield. Oh, Mr. Sheffield.
1: Fran is 69 today. Happy birthday to Fran, but sorry, you've got a very annoying voice. The question, the get-in question for the quiz this afternoon, what sitcom did Fran Drescher star in? And yes, it was all about Mr. Sheffield. That'll be the quiz question to get into the quiz just before we play at 6 o'clock. Don't call yet. We'll play just before the 6 o'clock news. Coming up next, in studio, Straight Shooters Time with Lucy Zilich.
16: 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Almost at your destination? 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
3: Now we go to Milperra. A car broken down and stuck on Milperra Road near Henry Lawson Drive. Now he's sitting in lane one facing westbound towards Liverpool, causing major issues for himself and other drivers at the moment. At Darlinghurst, still got major dramas after that nasty accident involving a motorcycle on New South Head Road and Barcombe Avenue. Now that's affecting westbound traffic towards the city. Delays all the way back past Victoria Road trying to get through there. And at Lakemba, still issues after that building fire yesterday on Canterbury Road. It's still affecting eastbound traffic towards the city. I'm Dennis Lee on 2GB.
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1: It is our favourite time of the week because my next guest can certainly handle truth. That is Lucy Zelich. And my question to you, Lucy Zelich, good afternoon, is can this man handle the truth?
8: Inflation is still too high in our economy. That's why it's so important that we are managing the budget in a responsible way. We're providing cost of living relief in an affordable and ongoing way. And we're also dealing with some of the long-standing economic challenges in our economy around productivity and the like.
1: That was Jim Chalmers, the Treasurer, Lucy. Can Jim Chalmers handle the truth?
9: No, we can't. We're quite aware of the fact that he can't handle the truth. I don't even know that I can handle the truth, to be quite honest. The truth about the fact that our economy is tanking, productivity, as the Governor Michelle Bullock said, is doing nothing, and that we once upon a time used to be debt-free, that construction companies are folding, that people are struggling to make ends meet, that over 3 million Aussies don't know where the next meal is coming from. I mean, the list just goes on and on and on. And I'm so just at a loss as to how we got here. I know that we point a lot to the state of affairs going on now with the current government, 16 interest rate rises since they came to office in 2022. I wrote a column about sort of what's going on. But I also raise the question, it'll be in the papers tomorrow, online today, but I also raise the question, are we partly to blame for this? And I know it's a controversial one.
1: You or me?
9: The people who voted for this government, the people who have, and this isn't just this government's problem, by the way, right? We have had successive governments time and time again, always chasing the vote, always attempting to buy the vote, right? They're like Oprah. You get a car, you get a car, you get a car. Leading into this election, this last election, we had Anthony Albanese say things like, if a Labor government is re-elected, we will wipe out student debt by 20%, promised more in terms of universal childcare. By the way, the universal, the university debt situation has cost us $16 billion. The childcare subsidy, which has now scrapped the means test and been extended to households earning up to $530,000, has also cost us $16 billion and is tipped to rise. We've got the NDIS costing us $1 billion a week. We've got climate change / net zero efforts costing us over $4 billion in just the 2025-26 financial year. The costs keep rising. And people, as I said, have been so seduced by this idea of, oh, look, they're going to wipe out my debt. Free this, free that. No, you are robbing Peter to pay Paul. And this is how we ended up in a scenario where people, for all of their anger directed at this government, and it is righteous and it is well deserved, because this treasurer, for, you know, we can argue till the cows come home how financially illiterate he is, but this is something that the politicians won't tell you. The average person going to the polls is a dumbass. And I'll tell you why. A lot of people don't know how preferential voting, the basic fundamentals of our democracy, how they work. And when they hear things like free this, free that, you're paying for it.
1: I think part of the problem dates back to the COVID years. Now, it was the Morrison government in power during those times where they spent huge amounts of money to keep people afloat. Now, that had the full support of the Labor Party at the time and most people. But it has left us with a lifetime of debt. After the COVID years, what had to happen, no matter who won the subsequent election, no matter who was running the country, they had to make a commitment to start driving down that debt again. Now, that was always going to be a long-term policy. And don't forget, politicians don't think long-term. They think in three-year political cycles. Mm-hmm. But whether it was going to be a coalition government or a Labor government, they both had to be committed to cutting spending dramatically to pay back all the debt we got into over COVID. Because just remember, under the Howard Costello years, the debt was paid off.
9: Correct.
1: Now, I think that most people were supportive of the various, I think some of the programs were obviously abused. Maybe that's where that culture of getting something for nothing came in during COVID, or it was magnified during COVID. But most people at the time were supportive of those policies. But that had to be a time where we paid it back, and we're not paying back that debt.
9: And this is part of the problem, right? So I recall back in, I think it was 2014, when Joe Hockey was giving his budget speech, and it was a really powerful one because he declared at that time the age of entitlement is over. And then 16 months later, you had the then Communications Minister Malcolm Turnbull and Tony Abbott. Tony Abbott was rolled by Malcolm Turnbull then. And there's nothing sexy on a campaign trail about saying we need to exercise economic restraint.
1: But did the culture change during COVID? Because we were, and we understand why, but we were paying people to stay at home.
9: That's a big problem. We spent, I think it was something to the effect of over $88 billion on JobKeeper. Now, I said, and I've made this point, this isn't just this government's problem. This is successive government's problems. And when I reflect back on the COVID era, knowing what we know now, I mean, I thought it was a massive disaster going through the whole thing. A lot of people now are only reflecting and saying, well, that shouldn't have happened and we shouldn't have locked people up and all the rest of it. We knew at the time that that should not have happened. But look at what happened down in Victoria. You had Dan Andrews leading that state, Dictator Dan, the most locked down city in the world. And what did they do? They re-elected the guy. So again, really voters need to... Well, in Victoria it is. And now you've got people bleating and crying about the state of affairs when it's like, hang on a minute. Yes, these guys are spending like drunken cowboys in a saloon, but you voted for them.
1: Well, let's throw this over to our listeners. We've got some time for some calls this afternoon. 131873, do you think we as the voting public need to take some responsibility for this? Should we accept that we have become entitled as a culture? And that we need to change that culture. Let us know what you think. 131873. This is Straight Shooters with Lucy Zelich.
16: 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Got something you want to say? You're in the right place. 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
3: Out we go to San Susi. A pedestrian down on Rocky Point Road near Wellington Street. That's affecting northbound traffic. At Chippendale, an accident involving a car and motorcycle on Cleveland Street near Regent Street. Now that's affecting traffic in both directions. One lane each way is closed. At Holroyd, a little red mini broken down on the M4 near Woodville Road. Now we're sitting in lane 4 facing westbound towards the Twin Servos. Got delays all the way back to Concord Road trying to leave the city. I'm Dennis Lee on Sydney's traffic leader, 2GB.
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1: It's 10 to 5. Several of the big banks have just...

0: Subsidising e-bikes. There's nothing that this government are not doing.
1: Are they subsidising
0: e-bikes? Money.
1: Oh, so I can get a fat boy e-bike.
0: Bikes. But, you know, ultimately, and this is, we're talking about federal spending. Now let's start opening the purses of the state governments, right? You look at down in Victoria and that place, I've said this 1,000 times. I'm sure you're sick of hearing it. If you vote in Labor again, we are cutting you adrift and you are becoming the People's Republic of Victoria.
1: So WA wants to leave. The Catters on the weekend declared that North Queensland should be its own state. Now we're getting rid of the Victorians. Do we keep Tasmania?
0: Does Catter? Oh, yeah. Well,
1: how are we going to manage that? We disassociate ourselves with Victoria. How do we get Tasmania on?
0: No. We'll keep Tasmania. They're going
1: so okay. So the spirit of Tasmania leaves Sydney now instead.
0: I'm so fed up with what's going on in Victoria. And again, this is the election of their lifetime. And I don't say that lightly.
1: Imagine being on the spirit of Tasmania with Lucy Zilich. Overnight on Bass Strait in those high seas.
0: I'm all right. No, I'm a former daredevil. I've been skydiving. I'm the person you call in a crisis. I'm very calm. I know I don't sound it, but if stuff is going south or left in your life, call me and you will have a steady pair of hands.
1: Let's get to some calls. Paula's in Northbridge. Hello, Paula.
2: Oh, g'day. Lovely to speak with you and Lucy. Look, the comment you made about the $88 billion debt that was left by the last government because of COVID, you know, I'm just thinking, you know, that actually kept the economy going. The people that got that, you know, the money, they were spending it in groceries and petrol, everything. But, you know, that when you think that NDIS is costing us $1 billion a week, that $88 billion could have been paid off pretty quickly if this government knew how to manage finances, but they don't. They give $600 million to Fiji, New Guinea. They're handing out our money left, right and centre and growing on that debt. So what do you guys think? I mean, do you agree that that debt could have been paid off a lot quicker?
0: I absolutely agree, Paula. The point I was making about it is that it never should have got to that point that we accrued such debt. I understand that it was designed to obviously keep the economy going and to help people in their hours of need. Businesses were being shut down, schools, etc. I think mental war that was waged on people through that period is something that is so egregious and regrettable now when we reflect on it. But it never should have got to that point. We should never have shut down our cities and our towns and told people they couldn't farewell dying loved ones. I mean, that for me is probably the most upsetting aspect when we reflect on COVID. But of course that debt could have been paid off. But we now, and that's the point that I make in the column, we now have these cowboys in Canberra who were spending like drunken loons at the saloon and they don't know how to stop it. But the further point to that is that people have been seduced by it. So for as much as we can say, hey, you guys are the problem, well, people voted for this. And you got those young kids out there, with, oh, great, I can go to university, you know, 20% off my debt. No, it's not for free. You're paying for it.
1: I'm going to bring you some news shortly. Daniel Johns from Silverchair has just released a statement about the NRL Grand Final. I'll bring you some details shortly. This could be big. Hello, Adam.
3: How you going, mate? He won't play, guarantee that.
1: No, it's no chance.
3: I 100% agree. I'm 55 years old. I live out the west. You know, my first home that I bought in Glenmore Park, I could afford it. It was $63,000 for a block of land and a mortgage. I had kids. This government is out of control and it needs to be stopped.
0: And the way that you stop it, Adam, God bless you, what a great time in your life, $63,000 for a house and land. When my old man turned up here, I think blocks of land were going for in the late 1960s, early 70s, $400 down in Canberra. I mean, that's crazy, unheard of. Yeah. But the way that this government is stopped is by voting them out. The point that I make in the column is we need to vote in a government that are more interested in saving your money rather than spending it.
1: Hello, Andrew.
4: Oh, hi, Clinton. Look, two points. First up, this is generational because I'm a baby boomer, you know, 65. Firstly, what Lucy said is just so spot on. You get what you vote for. Mm-hmm. That's exactly what we've got. And, you know, that's an adage but the second part of that is that as a kid, you know, I went to university, I'm a business manager. We learned in the 70s, 80s and 90s, right up until Howard, the general public had an understanding

0: of the relationship between economic responsibility, government, and in terms of government policy and how it was formed. It had a, like, it started with sort of Hawke and then sort of Keating, and then it had a bedrock that what the government direction, whether it was Labor, Liberal, National Party, didn't matter, but it was based on economics. The millennial generation have no concept, no possible idea.
1: Which generation are you, Lucy? Are you millennial?
2: I am a millennial, yes.
1: Ooh, you've not no concept, Andrew says.
2: Well, that's fine. I mean, but I was raised by hardcore ethnics, right, who instilled in us very early on that if you want to be rewarded for anything in life, that you have to work for it. And the idea now that people are just accepting that, they can rely solely on welfare to exist, I think is appalling. Have a look at what's going on in the UK. Their welfare expenditure has exceeded their tax revenue. Is that the way that we want to go as a nation?
1: No, of course not. Of course not. But we're heading in that direction.
2: We're heading in that
1: direction.
2: We'll
1: wait to see if there's a Greens-Labor coalition after the next election. Then you'll see change.
2: If they survive the Marines' Faruqi dummy spit. Whoa. What a sore loser. Seriously.
1: She ain't happy now. There's been some dramas in our office today. So I whipped out a banana, as I often do, at around 11 o'clock this morning. And I'm just minding my own business. So I'm just chowing down on the banana. And the staff of Sydney Now looked at me absolutely horrified. Do you know why?
2: I'd like you to explain it. So I think listeners will also feel just as horrified.
1: They said I was eating my banana incorrectly.
2: So tell us how you ate
1: Notably,
2: it.
1: Notably, they said I peeled it in the wrong way. So what I do with a banana, like 99% of the population.
2: No, I don't think that that's a true statistic, but anyway.
1: I snap the top off, right? And then I peel down four corners. I remove the skin, not completely. I peel it all the way down to about maybe an inch off the bottom. Then I hold the banana at the base and then chew on it from the top, which I thought is perfectly normal. Apparently, that's not the way it's done anymore.
2: But hang on. So are you holding on to pure banana at the bottom or the skin?
1: The base of the skin. So I leave about an inch. I peel all the way down, leave about an inch, and then hold that. Well, apparently what you do now is you just peel it little by little, as you eat it.
2: Well, I peel halfway. So for me, I feel
1: you're really confused, apparently.
2: No. I thought that that was the standard way you ate a banana. You peel it down halfway, and then that way you're not susceptible to snappage, right?
1: So, I have strong bananas.
2: Where are you getting yours from?
1: They're strong. They're firm.
2: Speaking of
1: I don't need a floppy banana, I tell you that.
2: Oh, my God, this has gone down the toilet real fast. Can I just say, speaking of fruit, other weird things is people eating the entire kiwi fruit.
1: That is wrong. We might deal with that one next week. Thank you, Lucy.
2: Thank you.
1: Lucy Zelich coming up in the next hour of the program. John Newcombe, my special guest, about the future of tennis on the northern side of Sydney. And coming up after the news, Daniel Johns will silverchair reform for the grand final.
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4: It's 5 o'clock. Good afternoon. I'm Madeline McNeil. The Independent Planning Commission has given the state's largest coal mine expansion the green light, offering hope to more than 1,000 workers facing an uncertain future. The life of the Hunter Valley operation site will be extended to 2045 if critical federal approval is granted by the end of the year. Critics say the plan will cause further harm to the environment and human health and fails to ensure long-term economic security for local communities. Stuart Bocking from Coal Australia has told Clinton Maynard the IPC considered more than 10,000 submissions during the lengthy assessment process.
5: Everyone has got to have their say in this process. And the IPC on balance has found that the benefits outweigh any of the detriments, and it is important that these jobs are secured.
4: The mother of slain university student Marco Tapia says her son lived a life of faith, service, generosity and purpose. The 23-year-old was mistakenly shot dead in his bedroom at Glenalpine in southwest Sydney. Police have charged three more suspects and say they're no longer looking for anyone directly involved in Mr. Tapia's death. In a statement, Claudia Tapia says Marco's death is part of his story but must never become his identity. The Commonwealth Bank, Westpac and NAB have all raised their variable interest rates by 0.25%. The move follows the Reserve Bank's decision to increase the official cash rate to a 15-year high of 4.6%. The hike adds about $100 to monthly repayments on the average $750,000 mortgage. Outgoing Greens leader Larissa Waters says she's proud of her record in charge of the party. Senator Waters has stepped down from the role to manage a pre-existing kidney condition. David Shoebridge has taken over as Greens leader following a party room ballot. Senator Waters says she's looking forward to eventually returning to the Senate.
6: It's been an incredible honour to be the parliamentary leader of the Australian Greens, and it's with great sadness that I'm not able to continue in that role due to my health getting worse. I hope to be okay, but I need to look after myself to do that.
4: Also making news, police want to speak to two teenage boys seen in Engadine yesterday afternoon around the time a five-year-old boy was struck by an e-bike and seriously injured. And truck drivers using a road in Sydney South to avoid tolls on the M5 and M8 will soon face fines. The state government is installing cameras along the Stony Creek Road corridor through Bexley. In finance, the All Ords has closed up 82 points at 89.69. One Australian dollar is buying 69.71 US cents.
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4: Rugby League's top men's and women's players will be honoured tonight at the Dally M Awards. Adam Hawes reports.
7: It's a night where bow ties replace boots and footies make way for frocks. The NRL and NRLW's leading players and partners will shortly hit the red carpet here on a beautiful evening at Barangaroo for this year's Dally M Awards. The hot tip for the men's medal is Panthers champion Nathan Cleary, who won't be at the ceremony. He's still recovering from surgery on a broken leg. If he wins, it'll be his first Dally M. James Tedesco and Kalen Ponga are also a chance. Broncos star Tamika Upton is favourite to win back-to-back women's medals. Adam Hawes, Barangaroo, Sydney.
4: Australia's out to avoid a series clean sweep when they play South Africa in the third men's one-dayer, and FIFA World Champion Spain has thrashed Croatia 4-1 in the Nations League. It's 5:04. That's the latest news and sport.
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9: Now, out we go to Holroyd. A little red mini still broken down on the M4 near Woodville Road. He's sitting on the shoulder facing westbound towards the Twin Servos. In the same area, two car smash now on the M4 near Pitt Street. That's affecting eastbound traffic towards the city. Speed down to 40 k's now around the site. A Burwood bus broken down and conked out on Parramatta Road near Broughton Street. Now he's in lane one facing westbound towards Homebush. And a Chippendale to Nussie accident involving a car and motorcycle on Cleveland Street. That's affecting traffic in both directions. Please avoid the area. I'm Dennis Lee on 2GB.
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4: Mostly clear with nor'easterly winds up to 30 kilometres per hour. Sunny tomorrow, 16 to 29 degrees in the city, 12 to 33 in the west. Looking ahead, partly cloudy Friday, showers and a possible storm Saturday and mostly sunny Sunday. Right now in town, it's 21 degrees, 24 at Bankstown, it's 26 at Campbelltown and 28 at Penrith. I'm Madeline McNeil. 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
1: Great to have your company this Wednesday afternoon. I have NRL Grand Final tickets to give away this hour. Listen out for the cue to call. But there is some significant breaking news in regards to the Grand Final entertainment. Well, you'll be waiting a long time beyond tomorrow to hear from Silverchair again. The lead singer of Silverchair, long since broken up, Daniel Johns, has released a statement. And the statement says, for the first time in ages, the three of us actually agree wholeheartedly about something. Go the Knights. It's all about the Knights this weekend. We love how footy brings the community together. It's pretty special watching the whole Steel City get behind the boys. Thanks to everyone who's asked if we're playing before the game. We're way too rusty. So sorry. No can do. We won't be taking the stage, but we'll be supporting as loudly as everyone else and we'll be there in spirit, but they will not be playing. The statement goes on to say, wishing the Newey players all the luck in the world on Sunday, up the Knights from the chair. So that one rules that out. So apparently Andrew Johns and Matthew Johns were on the phone, on the text line to the members of Silverchair, the three. They haven't been speaking to each other in more than 15 years. So judging by that statement, maybe relationships have thawed out a bit. Maybe it's okay. But a band of that note that hasn't played together for more than 15 years, with a few days' notice, they're not suddenly going to get together and start playing in a stadium. It's just not going to happen. They wouldn't want to embarrass themselves, even though individually, from a music point of view, they're probably still very good musicians. They haven't played together for years, so that won't be happening. What will be happening most likely is there'll be another tribute to Jai Arrow, the South Sydney player. There'll be a group of Australian musicians. We're not quite sure who yet, but they will get together and they will play You'll Never Walk Alone. And then Jai will be there before the crowd. I still believe the NRL Executive Chairman Peter Volandis needs to come up with something beyond that. There will need to be some sort of entertainment. Commemoration is all well and good and appropriate for Jai. I think many of us are feeling deeply for Jai's family and Jai himself. But there will need to be some entertainment. Maybe it's at halftime that revs the crowd up on Sunday night.
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1: 9 past 5, 131 873. As we've been reporting throughout the day, detectives have now charged two men and a teenage boy for the alleged murder of Marco Tapia earlier this month in Glen Alpine. This was a clear case of mistaken identity. Marco has not been in trouble with the police. I spoke with the Homicide Squad Commander, Detective Superintendent Joe Dewey, at the start of the show.
15: We identified these three, the three males, 16, 22 and 23, early in the piece. We established that they were from Victoria. We are confident that all three were aware that they entered the premises with a loaded handgun and were there for the same purpose. So we've charged all three on that premise.
1: I asked the Detective Superintendent whether one of those three shot Marco, and he said yes. They can't identify whom yet, but one of those was responsible. Marco's mother, Claudia, has released a statement today, and the statement reads, "Today is another significant and deeply emotional day for our family following the murder of our son, Marco Tapia. We acknowledge the charges announced today. We are so grateful to New South Wales Police and everyone continuing to work on this investigation. We understand that the matter is now before the courts and the legal process must take its course. For our family, however, every development brings back reality that Marco is no longer here. We want people to know who Marco was beyond the circumstances of his death. Marco was a warm, caring, loving 23-year-old, a biomedical engineering student, a committed Christian, a youth leader, a volunteer, a martial artist, a boyfriend, a brother, and our deeply loved son. All our thoughts are now with the family of Marco Tapia and his mother, Claudia.
16: When Sydney talks, he listens. Clinton Maynard, Sydney Now.
1: 131873, be intrigued to hear from you if you've ever played tennis at Tallis Street in Narrabeen on Sydney's North Shore. The tennis centre there is shutting down. In fact, today, the eviction notice applies. It's been there since the 1980s. It's being shut down because they've been ordered to leave by the Metropolitan Local Aboriginal Land Council. The Land Council took ownership of the site back in 2022 after a successful land claim. But the local tennis association, who has operated there for decades, has been told no longer can they operate tennis courts there. There is some debate about whether tennis will be played there at all in the future, but it's possibly never going to occur now. I'm very pleased online is an absolute legend of Australian tennis who has long been a supporter of Tallis Street, John Newcombe. G'day, Nuke.
17: How are you, Clinton?
1: I'm good, mate, but I'm terribly saddened to hear about what's happening to Tallis Street today.
17: Yeah, it's a shame. It's terrible, really. I mean, this is happening to us in Australia now. They built the tennis courts there in 45 years ago. It was a rubbish dump. The Northern Suburbs Tennis Association, they built the courts, beautiful eight courts, a clubhouse. They spent about $8 million on it. It's a fantastic program run by Love and Juice, headed up by Paul Francis. They have about 65,000 people have been through there. They're through that club, they formed the Humpty Dumpty Association, which has raised $110 million to help kids all around the country. So it's an active program. And people down there today, we held a funeral down there. It was extremely well done, highly emotional. People telling stories about how they've come through breast cancer, and club members supported them while they kept playing, and their grades might have gone down, but they had total support and they came through it all. So it's destroying a family of tennis players.
1: A family of thousands and thousands of people. The Metropolitan Local Aboriginal Land Council was successful in a land claim back in 2022. What are they planning to do with the facility?
17: Well, there's a group that's come in called, I think they're called Racket Sports or something, and they say that they're going to put in some padel courts and pickleball.
1: Yep.
17: Paul has checked them out. They're 51% owned by a very, very wealthy developer. So you can only imagine what'll be happening there in 5 years' time.
1: So you fear that this will be redeveloped for housing at some point?
17: Oh yeah, the end game with the Land Council have claims on, I think it's 3,000 sites.
1: Yep.
17: In metropolitan Sydney, and they're all, oh boy, this is perfect. You know, we can developers can build lovely apartments here. So developers, of course, are coming in and saying, well, we're going to build tennis courts here and hold a tennis program. But the shame is this. It's so obvious what's happening because they didn't put it out to tender.
1: Well, it's pretty obvious that this is simply a cash grab from the Metropolitan Local Aboriginal Land Council. They just want to make money.
17: 100%. Paul, Love and Juice pay $200,000 a year in rent, and if they had put it to tender, they could have matched whatever came up, but they didn't even put it out. 7 weeks ago, they just said you're evicted in 7 weeks' time.
1: Is there any way, Nuke? I know you've held the funeral there today with the Northern Suburbs Tennis Association, but is there any way we can stop this, or is it too late?
17: I guess it's too late. I mean, we've been crying out for someone from the New South Wales government to step up to the plate. You know, this is, it's not a private club. It's open to the public, and it's not over expensive to play there. There's morning comps, you know, early morning comps. There's night comps. There's ladies comps.
1: It's a community asset. And we're trying to encourage people to get outside and exercise, for goodness sake, and get off screens. And this is what we do.
17: Yeah, and hundreds and hundreds of young kids learn their tennis there.
1: Yep.
17: And you know, learn an outdoor activity. It's criminal. It's not the bloody Australia I grew up in.
1: I'm with John Newcombe. Do you fear, beyond this issue with this particular Aboriginal Land Council, that we are seeing the death of too many tennis centres in metropolitan Sydney because of land values?
17: Not only tennis centres. There's going to be, I mean, they've got claims on all the surfing clubs. They've got claims on golf clubs. This is just the tip of the iceberg. They're starting out. So Paul has been contacted by an elder from the Northern Rivers Land Council who said, keep going with what you're doing because we think that things are not above board of what's happening at the Metropolitan Land Council. The government has to look into this because they're fiddling with our lives. The man in the street's getting belted again.
1: Absolutely. Newt, we won't give up on it in 2GB. We've been drawing attention to the broader issue of all the land claims that have been lodged, and there has been some legislation before State Parliament in the last couple of weeks to speed up the process, but it doesn't stop this sort of thing happening. So we'll keep the fight up as well. Good on you, Newt.
17: Thanks, Clinton.
1: John Newcombe, absolute legend of Australian tennis. Well, there you have it. The Northern Suburbs Tennis Association has helped tens of thousands of Sydney-siders learn to play tennis, and they cater for this as it's a community public asset. And as Nuke said right there, it's pretty clear what this is all about. This will be about redeveloping the land, not straight away because they'll play some pickleball there, and I love pickleball. Pickleball's fun. They'll keep playing a bit of tennis there, but you watch, developers will be involved before long. And then what will we see? Apartment blocks there.
16: Sydney Now on 2GB.
1: We'll get in contact with the Office of Steve Camper about that. I know that there was legislation before Parliament only last week. That legislation was to speed up the land claims because there are so many of them and they get stuck in the bureaucracy for years. But this is just wrong. This is just wrong. It's profit before people, and that is not right.
18: Hold on, everybody!
16: On Sydney Now.
19: This could get messy.
16: Stirring the pot.
20: Come on, always have to stir the pot.
1: You might want to give me some feedback on that one, 131873. I believe that is just so wrong. What's your view? Do we have to put a stop to this sort of stuff? Now, it's not to be disrespectful for the Indigenous people who were before here long before us, but let's tell it for what it is. It's a grab for land that is damn expensive on the northern side of Sydney. We live in an age these days where our kids are growing up addicted to their damn screens. I'm holding a phone right now. What do I do half my life? I look at the damn screen. We're trying to encourage people to breathe the air, get outside, exercise, associate with other people. And we should be encouraging people to play games like tennis or pickleball. It's not against the people who play paddle or pickleball. It's about this obsession that, yes, we've got a housing crisis, but hey, that block of land there is going to be a lot worth a lot more money to build a block of apartments there. 131873 is my number. What's your view? And this isn't a racial issue. It's an issue about how we move away from the economics of Sydney occasionally, that not everything has to be about maximising the dollar. It's about community. It's about what makes us human. And what makes us human is not just sitting in front of screens in apartment buildings and then spending our working lives in an office. It's balance. And getting rid of public assets like this is getting rid of the balance that we have. And there you heard it from John Newcombe himself. This is simply a cash grab by the Metropolitan Local Aboriginal Land Council. What's your view? 131873. We'll certainly be in contact with the state government about this because it has to stop. It's wrong. 131873 is my number.
16: Sydney Traffic. Keep the conversation flowing. Call 131-873 or send us a text 0460-873-873.
9: Now, if you're in front of your windscreen and heading west out of the city, that sun glare is an issue at the moment, so please take care. No tailgating. Up north at Erina, the Audi Smash on Entrance Road has now been cleared. All westbound lanes, in fact, eastbound lanes towards the water are now open, but we've still got delays back to Melbourne Street at East Gosford. At Chippendale, a nasty accident still causing issues after a car and motorcycle came together on Cleveland Street near Regent Street. It's still affecting westbound traffic towards the city. Two lanes are closed there. Delays back to Bourke Street. I'm Dennis Lee on 2GB.
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1: I usually like to lighten up around this time of the day on the show, but this is a serious issue that the state government needs to address. Let's get into some of your calls about the future of tennis on the northern side of Sydney. 131-873 is our number. Hi, Deborah.
25: Oh, hello. Yes, Tinker, I was very sad to hear what's happened at the Love and Deuce. I was working at Royal North Shore Hospital in the mid-90s when Paul Francis, Ray Martin and the whole team there were pivotal in with the Humpty Dumpty Foundation in getting the paediatric emergency section opened at the hospital in A&E. They were a marvellous team, and it's really quite sad to see what has happened. But the reason I'm calling is that this is happening across New South Wales. In fact, where I am now in Kersey Shire, the New South Wales Aboriginal Land Council put a blanket claim over all Crown Land reserves, even those with community assets on it, in April 2015. As you probably remember, that, say 2025, at that time, of course, the whole mid-north coast was under flood, massive flood conditions. However, the one of the sites that is impacted by a claim is one of our most beloved little assets in the community called the Bandbox Theatre. It's been here for 60 years. It's one of the best regional theatres around. And, of course, they can't do anything with the theatre because when there is an undetermined Aboriginal land claim on the site, the development application or grant application going into the local council, which puts out the leases, the New South Wales Aboriginal Land Council can veto any development on it. So there's so many sites around New South Wales, community facilities, sports facilities, and because if there's any development or improvement on those assets, that may hinder the future success of the land claim. And, of course, a lot of these land claims are done to take advantage of the anomaly in the legislation. It means is that the Aboriginal Land Council can veto it because it means that their land claim will be unsuccessful in the future. Local councils, their hands are tied.
1: Yeah, it's ridiculous. Now, I'll speak with the government about this tomorrow, but legislation was before Parliament last week because I know the plight of surf clubs has been questioned, some bowling clubs as well in Sydney. But the legislation, my understanding, is going to speed up the process because there are so many of these land claims that have been made and it gets stuck in the bureaucracy. But this sort of thing's got to be stopped full stop. Now, the organisation in question called the Racket Club, they've been saying, oh, we're still going to operate some tennis there, but we're going to also have, they call it a racket club, paddle and pickleball, which are becoming very popular. But as Nuke then explained, there's a history there of property development. That's what they really wanted for. As one of my listeners says on the text line, the land in question, Talla Street, is not expensive if it doesn't become rezoned. The state government should tell the local land council there'll be no rezoning. But you know what? The state government will be weak on that because they'll say, we've got to address the housing crisis. You watch what'll happen in a few years' time. Nuke will be right. They will rezone it. G'day, Mick.
0: Oh, yes. Good afternoon. It's very nice to be on here, and it's good to see that you guys are doing a fantastic job on all issues that do come up politically and state-wise. But in saying that, all this stuff that's been carrying on with the land council, if you look back from Parramatta to Blacktown to every area right up in New South Wales has got a heritage from Aboriginal background. This has all started once we had the federal, the lost children.
1: The stolen generation.
0: Yep. Stolen generation. So from that point onwards, we've battled with this, and it's become more of a fascination that...
1: I mean, we've got kids in Port Hedland who have fallen between the cracks, who aren't being fed properly. We've got kids who are abused in Alice Springs. We've got children who were murdered because we're too scared to maybe intervene, and yet this sort of stuff goes on. Good on you, Mick. One last call on this. Hi, Richard.
2: Hi, Clint. Look, back in 2021... Barwon Park, Matraville, Franklin Street. Anybody who knows the area, it's the seat of Michael Daly, Attorney General of New South Wales. It's in the Greens LGA. So Dylan Parker, the mayor, which has now switched to a Greens and their little arrangements. In 2021, on Mother's Day, they had 200 people, 150 people planting plants. Then they were told, planted all these plants. 3 weeks later, the plants were taken out. About $100,000 worth. Guess why? Because we find out then the land had been given in a land claim to the La Perouse Land Council and the New South Wales Lands Council. But guess what? The worst part about it, the land which was part of Barwon Park, was the old road that had been realigned 25 years ago, costing federal and state taxpayers $25 million. So it had nothing to do with Aboriginals. It was a bloody road.
1: Yeah, exactly. Now, if some of these sites and these claims were because that the local land council wanted to return them to their traditional use, we might be able to cop that, maybe understand it. But this is simply eyes to the future of this is going to be worth a lot of money down the track. And it means that a community asset where people we should be encouraging to get outside to play tennis or other sports, it might be pickleball, it might be whatever. That's what we should be encouraging in this busy built-up city, but we don't because we've got dollar signs on our eyes. And that includes the governments. Let's check our news headlines. With all the latest, Madeline McNeil.
4: Hi, Clinton. Police are confident they've arrested and charged the person who fatally shot Marco Tapia in Sydney's southwest. Three people have been charged today over the mistaken identity murder of the 23-year-old in his Glenalpine bedroom. The major banks have started passing on the Reserve Bank's interest rate hike, adding about $100 a month to the average mortgage repayment. The Independent Planning Commission's given the green light to the Hunter Valley Operations Continuation Project, which would allow the coal mine near Singleton to operate until 2045. And the federal government has ordered its departments to harden cyber security defences following the data breach involving an OpenAI agent. In sport, rugby league's biggest stars are about to walk the red carpet in Barangaroo for the Dally M Awards. Injured Panthers star Nathan Cleary is expected to claim the prestigious medal for the first time in his glittering career. Thanks, Clinton. There'll be more news and sport at 6.
1: Thank you, Maddie. 21 degrees on the coast, 24 degrees in Punchbowl. How about we do this?
3: Buckle up, fans, for a date on October 4 on Grand Final Day.
1: Okay, I'm looking for the second call. The second caller on the competition line, that is your cue to call 1-300-722-873. I've got a double pass to go along to the NRL Grand Final this Sunday at Core Stadium. This is the final pass for the day. We'll have some more tomorrow. But if you'd like to win, call me now, 1-300-722-873.
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6: Don't need to tell you, if you're heading westbound out of the city, that sun glare is a real issue, so please take care. At Chippendale, an accident still there involving a car and motorcycle on Cleveland Street near Regent Street. That's affecting westbound traffic towards the city. Two lanes are closed there. We've got delays back to Bourke Street trying to get through there. And at Darlinghurst, an accident now involving a motorcycle on Barcom Avenue and New South Head Road. That's affecting westbound traffic. Lane 1 is closed, and on Holroyd, the earliest smash on the M4 has now been cleared and all lanes are open and things are settled down. I'm Dennis Lee on 2GB.
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1: At the grand final on Sunday, everybody in the stands will know the words to Sweet Caroline. Well, now it's time to meet the man who wrote it. A Beautiful Noise, the Neil Diamond musical, is coming to the Sydney Lyric this November. Created in collaboration with Neil Diamond himself, this is the incredible story of the kid from Brooklyn who became one of the world's great songwriters. Features all the songs that defined a generation, including Cherry Cherry, the big hits from Hot August Night. This is a great night. Pure feel-good nostalgia. Those in Melbourne have seen it, call it nothing short of electrifying. They say, so good, so good, so fabulously good. Footy season's almost over, but Sweet Caroline is playing at the Sydney Lyric all summer long. Tickets are selling fast. It is called A Beautiful Noise, the Neil Diamond Musical. Book today.
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1: Now, we are looking for a winner who'd like to go along to the grand final on Sunday night. I'll just pick somebody here. Hello, Karen.
13: Hello, Clinton. I'm very happy.
1: Well, hang on. You haven't won anything yet.
13: Oh, okay.
1: Guess what you have.
13: Fantastic.
1: I mean.
13: Thanks so much.
1: Who do you support, the Roosters or the Knights?
13: The Knights.
1: Oh,
13: the
1: congratulations. Knights.
13: Thanks so much. It's mainly for my son. He's been supporting them since he was about 3 or 4, and he's now 22.
1: Well, make sure you go along with your son, okay?
13: Will do. It'll be a great evening.
1: Congratulations, Karen. We'll have more tickets to give away tomorrow, starting with James on the breakfast show. Levy will have some in mornings, Michael in the afternoon show, and I'll have some more tickets tomorrow afternoon.
12: A finance update.
1: Scott Haywood is hosting Money News tonight for James Willis from 7 o'clock. G'day, Scott.
14: Clinton, good afternoon to you, and I can say good afternoon to investors because in the last half an hour yesterday, you and I spoke about it, Clinton, that our share market rallied down 20 points at 3:30, closed up 50, or turned around 50 points to close up 30 points at 4 o'clock. Today, the ASX 200 closing up 80 points to 8,789 as some of those concerns about another rate hike this year are starting to disperse from the commentary despite the higher than expected inflation number. Michael Packey, right at the top of the show in Canberra, he's going to give me a Knights versus Roosters sort of boxing ring experience because I reckon there's a Michelle Bullock versus Jim Chalmers situation on who to blame. There's a lot of fingers being pointing, and I reckon the boxing gloves are out. He's in Canberra. We're not. So I'm going to ask him exactly what's going on and who should be responsible for this inflation beast that we can't control, Clinton.
1: And you'll have a look at the impact on property prices as well.
14: Yeah, we're going to have a look at impact on property prices, particularly in the fact that Queensland has the strongest growth in people migrating from New South Wales and Victoria. No surprise there. Victoria's riddled with land tax, Airbnb tax, etc. So we're going to talk about national property, but again, the exodus from Victoria in particular is a big issue for Victoria, but not as big of an issue for certainly Queensland that's in high growth. And we've also got an ASX-listed CEO in the mining services business in Queensland. Their shares have gone up 90% this year. I'll talk to them about the CEO tonight.
1: Good on you, Scott. Scott Haywood hosting Money News tonight from 6 o'clock, filling in for James Willis.
12: And now, a weather update.
1: 21 degrees on the coast, 24 degrees at Sydney Olympic Park. The forecast for tomorrow, a sunny day. It's going to be quite warm, a top of 29 degrees in Sydney. On Friday, a partly cloudy day with 27. It looks at this stage on the weekend, maybe a possible storm and some late showers on Saturday. Sunday for grand final day should be good conditions. At 23 degrees, the forecast top, mostly sunny across Sydney. For the public holiday on Monday, maybe the chance of a shower, and 23 degrees on Monday.
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1: Let's talk some sport for the highest quality architectural glass shower screens, balustrades, fencing, splashbacks manufactured right here in Sydney. You can't go past Palmer's Glass and you can't go past Mark Geyer. Hello, MG.
15: Hello, Clinton Maynard. It's a fantastic day to be with you today because if you live in Newcastle, there was 12,000 fans who went along to watch them train today, as the Steel City is engulfed in the Knights' hysteria. It's amazing to see.
1: Well, I brought our listeners the exclusive news about half an hour ago that Silverchair, Daniel Johns, Chris and Ben will be supporting the Knights on Sunday, but they will not be playing at the grand final.
15: Yeah, I saw that little snippet from the boys. They said that they're a little bit rusty and they haven't been on the stage for a while, but they won't be on the stage, but they'll be definitely supporting the boys. And yeah, look, it's the fairy tale, isn't it? 25 years since they've won the comp. Amazingly, when they won in 97, they were underdogs. In 2001 against Parramatta, they were underdogs, and they're definitely underdogs on Sunday. So They just got so much momentum at the moment, the Knights, but they're facing this juggernaut of a team who have so many rep players, so many origin players. Sam Walker's back. DCE's had a fantastic year. Tedesco has been enormous. And the closer we get to the game, obviously I'm going to stick to my first choice. And I think the Knights' momentum is going to be too overwhelming for the Roosters, even though they're a star-studded team. It's an unbelievable game is going to be on Sunday. And I heard you earlier as well say that the NRL have announced that Sweet Caroline, Walk Alone, will be sung by a few Aussies a cappella. That'll be a very moving moment in front of 80,000 people. Mm.
1: Dally M Awards tonight, Nathan Cleary. Are they going to wheel him out in a wheelchair, or does he remain in hospital?
15: Maybe Hannibal Lecter style out of the hospital.
1: Well, I don't think he's going to eat anyone.
15: No, I know. That's the first thing I thought of when you said wheelchair. I don't know. He won't be out of hospital now. It's too big of an operation he's had. I think that the only 2 days after it. He's a clear favourite. If anyone's going to come from behind and beat him, it's probably his teammate, Dylan Edwards. Kalen Ponga could be a late charge, and I believe that your young 5'8 at the Sharkies, Braden Trindle, might even have a same proceedings, but there's no way. I don't think Cleary loses this one. Can you believe it's the first time in 41 years that a Panther has won a Dally M medal? The last one to do it was Brandy Alexander in 1985, and of course Craig Gower won one in 2003, but the Players' Union were on strike then with the game.
1: Yeah.
15: So a lot of water has passed under the bridge since Brandy's won it, and let's hope tonight that another Panther puts the Dally Medal Award on his mantelpiece.
1: I think Cleary's been the best player this year. I think he'll win it, but don't be shocked if someone else comes out of the blue, because just remember this, MG. So it went behind closed doors after round 12. Now, at that point, the Panthers, I think, were virtually undefeated. Most experts believe the Panthers would go through the season undefeated. Now, they weren't. They had a great season, but they did lose a few games along the way. Maybe there'll be somebody else that'll pop out of the woodwork.
15: Yeah, well, they lost four in a row at one stage, and when they did lose them games, Dylan Edwards was their best player. I just think if there's going to be anyone coming from the back of the field, it's got to be Ponga in their charge for the finals footy. I've looked at the list. I can't really see anyone below him.
1: You mentioned my man Trindle. The problem is for him, he missed the last four games of the season.
15: That's right. You know, Tedesco might be a dark horse, but then when you're in such a star-studded team that he's in, other blokes take points off you like Walker and Marky Mark. So, it's a big night for everybody. They will love it tonight. It's going to be interesting to see the team of the year, which if you want to know mine quickly, I'll give it to you.
1: Well, let's run through your 1 to 13 for the year.
15: Okay, I'm going to go Edwards. My wingers are Milky and Marky Mark. My centres are Toya and Herbie Farnworth. My 5'8 is Trindle. My halfback is Cleary. My front rowers are James Fisher-Harris and Nafahu White, with Robson as my hooker. My second rowers are Ola Kawatu and Talos Duncan. And my lock is Aaron Clark from the Warriors.
1: Very hard to argue with that side. That's a great side. My only caveat on all that, MG, of course you are the expert, if Milky Jenkins is going to be in the team, can we make sure he doesn't kick the ball?
15: Oh.
1: How bad was that kick on the weekend?
15: His license has been revoked. No more kicking.
1: That's
15: what
1: wingers don't kick in rugby league.
15: That's right, buddy. They just get the beers for the forwards at the bar. Come on.
1: Absolutely. just quickly, before you go, you mentioned Talos Duncan, that he'd be in your team. He has agreed to this new deal with the Rabbitohs.
15: Yeah, another three seasons to the end of 2030. He's played 73 first grade games so far. He's a star in the making. He will play State of Origin. There's no doubt about it. And it's a great signing for the Rabbitohs, who at the moment have a couple of their star backs in Latrell Mitchell and Cody Walker's contracts up in the air at the minute. They don't know what's going on with
1: them. Well, I have to tell you, MG, there's a lot of talk amongst Sharky fans about whether Latrell would be a good signing. There's no suggestion that he's being linked to Cronulla, but that if he left South, the sort of player that we need X factor at Cronulla, whether he could go. Now, Craig Fitzgibbon has history with him from the Sydney Roosters.
15: Yeah. He'd be perfect for Sharks. Let's be honest. He'd be perfect anywhere. He's a player that any team
1: would want. But if he plays more than 12 games a year,
15: and
1: he hasn't for a few years.
15: That's the thing. He's played 11, 12, and 11, I think, so in the last 3 years. So obviously it's not bang for buck, but to have him in your team, it's him at his best, he's unstoppable. And if you got him in that, mint condition for fitness, he'd be sweet as.
1: I think you'll stay at Rabbitoh. Wayne Bennett's not going
15: to be Perth Bear. I think he might be a Perth Bear, mate.
1: Whoa, look out. We've had the inside word. MG is the Perth Bears' number one ticket holder. MG, we'll talk tomorrow.
15: See you, brother. Have a great night.
1: Mike Geyer.
0: Time to expand your mind. You may begin your questioning.
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17: Questions, questions, all I get is questions.
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1: 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We do, though, have a get-in question this evening. Fran Drescher is celebrating a birthday today. She is 69. Now, she's lovely, but I think she's responsible for the worst voice on television.
17: Mr. Sheffield.
1: Fran, 69 today. What TV sitcom did Fran star in? She's referring to Mr. Sheffield there. What TV sitcom did Fran Drescher star in? 131873 is the number.
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6: Out to Chippendale, we've still got a nasty accident there involving a car and motorcycle on Cleveland Street near Regent Street. It's still affecting westbound traffic towards the city. Two lanes are closed here. Got delays all the way back past Bourke Street trying to get through there. Darlinghurst, an accident involving a motorcycle on Barcom and New South Head Road. That's affecting westbound traffic also to the city. Lane 1 is closed. And at Zetlin, roadworks on Joyton Avenue. The road is closed to southbound traffic towards East Lakes and the airport. A stop-go is in place. I'm Dennis Land, 2GB.
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1: It's 9 to 6. If you own a new Peugeot, a 3008 SUV, you may well be subject to a recall. Peugeot has issued an urgent Australian recall due to, quote, an increased risk of serious injury or death. This covers eight variants of the Peugeot 3008 SUV. The recall concerns the models that were sold here between 2024 and 2025, so last

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6: Clinton's Quick Quiz.
7: Let's play the quiz, Steve and Scotty, online this afternoon. We'll start with you, Steve. Fran Drescher starred in which TV sitcom?
8: The Nanny.
7: It was The Nanny. Did you like The Nanny?
8: No, I was more of a Seinfeld guy.
7: Yes, same here, same here. Okay, your 30 seconds starts here. What sort of bird was the ugly duckling in the Hans Christian Andersen story?
8: A goose?
7: No, it was a swan. It was a swan. Who was the lead singer of Queen?
8: Freddie Mercury.
7: You're on one. What sort of bowling was Shane Warne best known for?
8: Leg spin.
7: Correct. Who was the premier after Neville Rann quit in New South Wales? Nick Greiner or Barry Unsworth?
8: Nick Greiner.
7: No, it was Barry Unsworth. What's the surname of the brothers Neil and Tim from Split Ends and Crowded House for a time?
8: Finn.
7: Correct. You're on three. Righto, Scotty. You've got to beat three. Can you do that?
9: I'll have a crack, mate.
7: Righto. Your 30 seconds starts now. What does ICAC stand for?
9: Pass.
7: 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How many circles in the Audi car logo?
9: Four.
7: Correct. Who was Nicole Kidman's first husband?
9: Tom Cruise.
7: Correct. You're on two. What is Big Ben?
9: Clock.
7: You're right. You're on three. What does ETA stand for?
9: Estimated time of arrival.
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10: 873. Now, but Chippendale, no winners out there. We've got a nasty accident involving a car and motorcycle on Cleveland Street near Regent Street. That's affecting westbound traffic towards the city. Two lanes are still closed there. We've got delays all the way back past Bourke Street trying to get through there. Darlinghurst, another accident involving a motorcycle on Barcom and New South Head Road. Now, that's affecting westbound traffic towards the city as well. Lane 1 is closed. And between French's Forest and North Narrabeen, roadworks at Wakehurst Parkway, speed out of 60 k's an hour in sections. I'm Dennis Lee on 2GB.
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7: Nine News Tonight with Peter Overton. 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
16: Marcelia Ali is on our top story tonight. This is the Marco Tapia story. Three people, including a 16-year-old boy, charged with his mistaken identity murder. Very powerful statement from Marco's mum tonight as well. We'll show you video of the arrest going down and the three being taken into custody. Inflation, things are red hot in Canberra. Firmly focused on the federal government and the Treasurer, Jim Chalmers. Interest rates up yesterday, inflation up today. A full report from our Canberra team, expert reaction, plus politicians and what they're having to say about it. Air traffic control, the ATSB report. Mark Burrows all over this story. And we'll show you tonight, Clinton, amazing animation of the incidents. It's almost 3D. It's very realistic. We'll have that at 6. Of course, Grand Final and Dally M will be on the red carpet live tonight, plus thousands and thousands at Newcastle's open training session today in the Steel City. And Danny Widler's at home with Angus Crichton and the enormous impact his wife has had on his life

0: and career at the Roosters. And Tom Cruise, my good mate, he was waxes lyrical tonight about his adoration of Will and Kate.
1: We'll be watching tonight from 6. Thank you, Pete.
0: Thank you, Clinton.
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1: Horsey is not with me in studio this afternoon for a good reason. Horsey's at the Dally M Awards, but he's broadcasting Sports Today after the news from the Dally M's. He'll be catching up with Penrith Panthers captain Isaiah Lowe and Manly legendary fullback Tommy Trbojevic. Will Nathan Cleary win the Dally M? I suspect he will, but sadly, he won't be there. I don't think he'll be there in a wheelchair. Maybe they'll do some sort of video message with Nathan Cleary. But Horsey, Sports Today, live from the Dally M's after the 6 o'clock news. On our podcast feed this afternoon, if you missed my chat with John Newcombe on the Aboriginal land claim that is stopping tennis being played at Narromburm, it's on the podcast. Have a listen. And my emotional chat to the daughter of Margaret Throsby, who has been the victim of a terrible e-bike accident. And we'll also follow up on that on the show tomorrow. We'll speak to lawyers about what the legal implications are if you are involved in an accident on an e-bike. Thank you for your company over the past couple of hours. We'll talk again tomorrow. That's Sydney Now.
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5: It's 6 o'clock. Good evening. I'm Madeline McNeil. Marco Tapia's mother says she wants her son to be remembered not for how his life ended, but for how he lived. As Jefferson Shaw reports, police are confident they've caught the man who pulled the trigger.
6: Police say all those directly involved in Marco Tapia's mistaken identity murder have now been arrested, with three males charged with murder today. Homicide Squad Commander Joe Dewey has told Clinton Maynard they believe the intended target lived on the same Glen Alpine street.
7: And he does have associations with a organised crime group.
6: In a statement, Marco Tapia's mother says the family wants people to know who the biomedical engineering student was beyond how he died. By 14, he'd joined his church youth worship team. At 16, raised $500 for cancer, and at 22, was developing innovative biomedical projects and helping other young engineers. Claudia says her son lived a life of faith, service, generosity, and purpose. Jefferson Shaw, Sydney.
5: All four big banks have passed on the Reserve Bank's interest rate hike in full, adding about $100 a month to the average mortgage repayment. The RBA raised the official cash rate by 25 basis points to a 15-year high of 4.6%. ANZ, Commonwealth Bank, Westpac and NAB have raised their standard variable rates accordingly. The state's largest coal mining expansion is one step closer to reality. The Independent Planning Commission's given the green light to the Hunter Valley Operations Continuation Project, which would allow the coal mine near Singleton to operate until 2045. It still needs to receive federal environmental approval by the end of the year. Interim findings into six safety incidents at Sydney Airport show fatigue risks in air traffic controllers were flagged at the time. The transport safety regulators assessed the first near miss at the most serious level on the international scale. ATSB Chief Commissioner Angus Mitchell says it's still not known whether staffing shortages directly contributed to any of the recent events.
8: Whilst an elevated fatigue risk does not necessarily mean a controller was fatigued or that fatigue affected performance, we are, however, examining the effectiveness of the measures that were in place to manage this pre-identified risk.
5: Air Services Australia said it will be reviewing the preliminary findings and is committed to working with the regulator to improve operational safety. Also making news, new Greens leader David Shoebridge is vowing to replace Labor and stop the rise of One Nation after being elected to replace Larissa Waters in the top job. And the federal government's ordered its departments to harden cyber security defences following the data breach involving an OpenAI agent. In finance, the All Ords closed up 82 points, one Australian dollar buying 69.7 US cents.
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5: Rugby League's Dally M Awards are about to get underway at Barangaroo. Injured Panthers star Nathan Cleary's tipped to win the men's award, while Broncos star Tamika Upton's favourite to win the women's medal. Knights bench player Harrison Graham is preparing to start in Sunday's grand final. He's expected to take over at dummy half against the Roosters after Phoenix Crossland was handed a four-game ban. 5'8" Fletcher Sharp says they're all feeling for Crossland.
9: Shattered for Fan, and like, he's obviously disappointed with what happened on the weekend, but he's been awesome for us all year.
5: Pat Cummins could play his first one-day international since 2024 in the final game of the series against South Africa tonight. And FIFA World Champion Spain has thrashed Croatia 4-1 in the Nations League. It's 6:04. That's the latest news and sport.
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1: Traffic. Got something you want to say? You're in the right place. 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
2: Now down south we go to the Gong. A police operation on the M1 near Reserve Street. That's affecting northbound traffic. Lane 1 is closed there. Very heavy traffic through there at the moment. Chippendale still got nasty issues after a nasty accident involving a car and motorcycle on Cleveland Street near Regent Street. It's still affecting westbound traffic towards the city. Two lanes are closed there. All the way back to Bourke Street is the delays. And at Darlinghurst, an accident involving a motorcycle near New South Head Road. That's affecting towards westbound traffic towards the city as well. I'm Dennis Lee on 2GB.
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0: Yeah, big Haas coming as well. So, yeah, we're looking forward to that.
1: And you saw the Knights firsthand. You saw all their supporters in that semi-final against you guys. Can they take this fairy tale one more week?
0: Yeah, each week they're upsetting the next team and they've taken out one and two now as well. So, yeah, I wouldn't be surprised, obviously, if they can get the job done against the Roosters.
1: Alex, appreciate your time. Great season.
0: Cheers. Thank you.
1: Alex Johnson there from the Rabbitohs. Of course, he finished tied with Thomas Jenkins from the Panthers with 30 tries, which is just an outstanding performance. He just keeps on keeping on, Alex Johnson, even as the years tick by. Just changing sports now. And Manchester City, this is huge news. They could be dumped from the Premier League for financial breaches over a 9-season period. The Premier League accusing City of cooking its books to the tune of more than $1.5 billion and breached both the EPL and UEFA's spending limits. Extraordinary. City chief executive Ferran Soriano was tight-lipped when approached earlier today.
2: Are you sure you can win on appeal? Are you destroying football?
3: Thank you. Thank you.
2: Do you not have a message for football?
3: Thank you.
2: You know, when you've cheated for so long, do you not have an obligation?
3: I said thank you.
1: Yeah, that was Sky News there. Tight-lipped, that's an understatement. Sanctions are yet to be announced as the club plans to appeal the decision. Now, former Manchester United captain Roy Keane, he has said he would throw his medals in the bin if he was a Manchester City player after the club was found guilty of all those charges. Keane said the achievements of City's players had become redundant because of the cheating that took place during that time. He says, if I was a player, I'd be 100% sticking those medals in the bin. Of course you would. It's cheating. They won it on the pitch because cheating was going on. And you wonder, you know, the players probably weren't aware of what was going on, so you do feel sorry for them. But I also feel sorry for the players at all the other clubs who didn't win anything because Man City was allegedly cooking the books. Rugby union, this is great news. Goondiwindi Jr., Toby McPherson, has been called into his first Wallabies squad. He's been named as one of a 34-man squad for the upcoming Bledisloe Cup series against New Zealand. So good on you, Toby, 22 years old. Plays for the Brumbies, and that's great news for him. And can the Wallabies get it done over there at Eden Park? They haven't won there since, I think, 1986. The All Blacks are just invincible. So that takes place next Saturday. We'll keep you across that here on Sports Day. Quick break, back to wrap it up on the other side.
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5: Out we go again to Anfield. Two cars smash on Liverpool Road near Lindsay Street. That's affecting westbound traffic towards Chillora out of the city. Lane 1 is still closed there. Darlinghurst was still got issues after nasty accident involving a motorcycle on Barcom Avenue and New South Head Road. It's still affecting westbound traffic towards the city. Lane 1 is closed. Redfern got the lights playing up and flashing on Regent Street and Redfern Street and between French's Forest and North Barrabeen. Roadworks at Wakehurst Parkway. I'm Dennis Lee on 2GB.
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0: having said that, our biomatching skills nowadays are vastly different in terms of you know, hooking somebody up, for a buyer up with a property that they're looking for.
1: So how does that differ from what takes place in, you know, say New South Wales or a Queensland or a Western Australia in terms of the property market? Do they have to deal with the same levels of privacy and transparency that are taking place in Victoria tomorrow?
0: Look, I'm not entirely sure when it comes to it, but I do know when I talk to my interstate colleagues, you know, they look at Victoria and they go, you know, for a state that's always led the way when it comes to property transactions and being such an attraction state, they don't know what the hell's going on down here when they've seen the misery that we've been going through for the last couple of years and the decline that we've seen. But, you know, that's probably the only bright spark that we are seeing on the investment side of things. It's some investors are starting to look around Melbourne because, as I said earlier on, you know, there's some great opportunities out there and our property prices have come back substantially from where they were, generally across the board. So, yeah, the interstate players look at us and in disbelief at the moment, I think, Scott.
1: Well, just finally, John, and I have to ask this question because it's been talked about a lot on Money News over the last 6 to 12 months. Are some of the sellers that you're engaging at Marshall White, are they moving interstate? In particular, are they moving to Queensland?
0: We have seen a lot of that. We've seen, certainly on the investment side of things, that they've moved up to the sunnier shores of Queensland. That seems to be probably the most popular state by Victorians at the moment when it comes to investing. But they're certainly not doing it down here. In terms of moving to New South Wales or other states, no, but I think that most of the clients that we deal with are hopeful that we get some positive news on the property front, and we get some incentives. And you know, I mean, it's not just for the people that we sell for, but it's also, you know, in fairness to the supply, you know, the housing crisis that we've got down here when it comes to, you know, tenants trying to find properties and the lack of supply in that area. You know, we need stimulation. We need stimulation to create taxes, you know, rather than a government trying to dig its way out of a hole by overtaxing the property market.
1: John, thank you so much for your time this evening on Money News.
0: Thanks, Scott. Thanks for having me.
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10: That's right, Trent Nikolic with you on Nights. 131873 is the open line number if you want to give me a call. 0460 873 873 is the text line. Plenty of feedback following my chat there with Lucy. Doesn't have a name on it, this one, but says, honestly, Trent, is there no possible way we can get Lucy as PM or Governor General? Please, please, please. And then JJ, hello, JJ, said, Trent, Lucy Zelich is great. Did she say she'd never go into politics? Shame. Yeah. So to both of those messages, I'd suspect Lucy's about 500 times too smart and with far too much integrity to go into politics, to be honest. Tommy says so many politicians now are lawyers or former political staffers. Well, Tommy, this is the issue I have with the current Labor government. What I really take offence to, and I've thought about this a lot over the last couple of days, because in light of the question that Latika Burke asked the Prime Minister, where he just gave her that really arrogant and smug no next question and he moved on, there was a lot of commentary about how the question was disrespectful and how it could have been asked differently, or the language or the tone, right? Let me say this. What I find disrespectful as an Australian is anybody who has spent their entire adult life living off our money, that is, they've never had a real job in their life, and all of the senior Labor ministers just about are in that situation, I find it disrespectful that they would use a lecturing, smarmy, arrogant tone with those of us who are paying their wages. That's disrespectful. So when Chris Bowen looks down a camera lens and speaks to us like we're five-year-old children, or when Jim Chalmers tells us that black is white, or when Anthony Albanese says 50 times he's not going to change capital gains tax, and then he does, that's disrespectful. We employ you. We pay your wages. We're entitled as journalists and citizens to ask you whatever we like, no matter how uncomfortable it is. And you're entitled, as those that we employ, to answer the questions that we ask you and to do it without being dismissive. Now, at the moment, not only are they not answering the questions, but they're just downright lying about them. Bill says, I like Lucy's idea of having experts effectively as ministers. This is like the US system where the cabinet secretaries are appointed and not the elected politicians. Ash says, Jim Chalmers is like a kid with a Sony PlayStation playing a game called The Australian Economy. He's pushing buttons and flicking levers and he keeps losing. And every time that he loses, he pushes the Trump special feature button and restarts the game. Childish and pathetic. Steve's driving. He says, hi, Trent. Jim Chalmers is bonkers. I wouldn't trust him to pick a quinella in a two-horse race. That's brilliant. I love that one. And also true. Greg says, in future, I predict Chris Bowen will take a leaf out of Jim Chalmers' book. When our renewable grid collapses, he'll blame the sun and air pressure. Yeah, exactly. We didn't predict this lack of wind. We didn't predict this month of cloud.

0: that you'd been whinging about the whole time the previous government was in power. So for you to get into government and then not really change anything for the better doesn't make any sense to me or anybody else. T, thank you for listening in. Chris says, Trent, don't forget Chalmers has given Australians $9 packets of cigarettes. yeah, that's true. And Greg says, Trent Albo wants us to all live the same way he did when he was growing up, i.e. living in a housing commission. I mean, look, that's another thing, Greg. He proudly gets the trumpet out and yells about that constantly, telling everyone that, you know, he grew up in housing commission. So not only did he live on the public teat because of the situation his mother was in, he then went into a career where he was on the public teat the entire time. Absolutely ridiculous, the whole lot of it. Absolutely ridiculous. It's 9:55. We've got to take a break. We'll be right back.
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0: Trent Nikolic with you. Neil says, hi Trent and Lucy. Labor certainly took a leaf out of the Nazi playbook of subverting young minds. That's right, with a marketing strategy, it's brainwashing, in order to gain the votes from people with limited intelligence who do not investigate what's being proposed and the repercussions if enacted. It's all done simply to be in government. Unfortunately, both sides of politics play this game, and they both win, while the poor mug taxpayer always loses. None of these current issues, isn't it strange that the Labor and Libs are talking about, wouldn't be if One Nation hadn't brought them up. Yeah, that's a fair point too there, Neil. Peter says Auntie Pauline should scrap the tax-free superannuation index for life and audit all former prime ministers for repayment assets test to the nation. The gravy train must stop. Yeah, there's something in that as well, mate. There's something in that as well. Now, more of your feedback after the news. 131873 is the number. I'll get to your calls if we have them.

0: get in touch with us afterwards, I'll have a look at it for you. Yeah. But unfortunately, you are going to own more than what your car is worth.
1: So, Cam, that's costacar.com.au to get in touch with Sean. And this is what Sean and I were talking about earlier, which is a lot of the time wholesalers are going to really sting you in relation to that rather than give you what you might get.
0: Look, a wholesaler is going to sell it to a dealer, yep, and he's going to make a margin, and then a dealer is going to sell it to a member of the public, and they're going to make a margin, and that's kind of where you end up with that dramatic rip.
1: Before we wrap up, mate, what's the website?
0: Costacar.com.au.
1: Thank you for coming in tonight, mate.
0: Always a pleasure.
1: It was good fun without John. I think what we'll do next week is just kick him out of the studio.
0: I was going to say, we're going to let him back.
1: No. He can host the show, but for this hour, we'll just evict
0: him. We just need to cut his card access to the building. It'll be sorted.
1: That's right. Send him off for a bathroom break in the news and not let him back in. Sean Mackell, costacar.com.au. Speak to
0: you
1: next week, mate.
0: See you, mate.
1: We'll take a break. We'll be right back.
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1: 131873, if you want to speak to me this evening, 0460 873 873 is the text line. Sandra messaged in to say, hey guys, just to wrap up auto, I'm going to Bathurst 1000 for the first time. Any tips? Sandra, soak it up. Just get into all of it. Make sure you're there for Friday, Saturday and Sunday if you've got 3-day passes. There's no bad place to watch it around the circuit. And it's one of the, having watched motor racing events all over the world, it is still right up there with the very best of them. It's just an amazing weekend. It's incredible to watch it live. The sound, the smell, everything. Everything is amazing. So just make sure you soak it up. Go for a walk around the track. There's really no bad place to watch it either. So just wander around the track, and the grandstands down around the start finish straight are probably the best places to watch it. But, a really

0: even today.
1: Is that what Stanley plays when he's thinking? Seriously? No wonder he gets nothing done. Michael's called in from Peakhurst. Hello, Michael.
2: Hello, how you going, Trent?
1: Good, mate, good. What's the answer? Can you hear us, Michael? We lost him.
2: Yes.
1: What's the answer, mate?
2: 20th Century Boy.
1: Yes, that's right. 20th Century Boy in 1973. Well done, Michael. Stay on the line. You will win a double pass to the Lifestyle and Adventure Show running from October 16 to 18 at Camden Bicentennial Equestrian Park. 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I've been out there on that weekend. I haven't been to the show. It gets very busy, so it's well worth going and checking it out. It's just after 13 past 10. We're going to take a break now because Frank and I have got a hell of a lot to talk about on Frank's Treasure Trove. A break and back with that.
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1: Okay, Frank's in the studio, which means it's time for this.
13: Frank's Treasure Trove.
1: That's right, the girls out there are dancing outside the studio, mate, because the disco music's on. How are you?
14: I'm well. How are you, Trent?
1: I'm good. I'm not dancing, but I'm good.
14: Such a show.
1: Yeah, I know. Now, we're coming up to October,
14: yep.
1: Which It's funny. I look at these things that we're going to talk about and I go, Rocktober. I haven't heard that for a while. Yes. And that's where you want to start.
0: Yeah, that's right. So we're going back to 1974 here. It was when the big open air concerts and a bunch of stuff was happening, all related to rock and roll, termed Rocktober. And it's not celebrated as much these days, but I thought we'd take us all back around 50 years plus when it made itself known on October the 1st, 1974. And tonight, in the form of a medley of various jingles, not only from 2SM, who actually hosted the Rocktober promotion to start with, but of which other stations took part, 2CC, 2NX, 3XY, 4IP, 5AD and 6PM Perth. That was their entire network.
1: All around Australia, yeah.
0: Yeah, so we've crammed about 12, maybe 13 tracks into this one, including a couple of station names that were actually mixed up during a jingles recording session at the very end of this medley. So let's have a listen.
14: January, February, March. And so, in the honour of rock and roll, it has been proclaimed that the 10th month shall be forever known as Rocktober.

0: October is rolling over. You have danced to the music.
1: The Opera House Pop Pong.
0: You have listened to the music.
1: A number one weekend.
0: You have pocketed the dollars.
1: High, low.
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1: Rock, Victoria Park, 2 p.m. Sunday. 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Admission.

0: Good afternoon, Sydney. Ken Sparks inside your radio, getting set to count down the top 40 Sydney hits, and then our Sunday night request show. Tonight we'll travel all the way from record 40 to... And my special guest is...
1: Hi, this is Russell Hitchcock from Air Supply. I'm your guest DJ tonight on the 2WS official Top 40 Countdown.
0: So stand by as we launch off with hit number 40, The Inks. Invite you to don't grow old and wrinkly, but stay young and smooth. Coming in this week is record number 40 for The Inks and Stay Young. And if you want to stay young, all you have to do is to stay with rock and roll. A little advice from someone who knows. Wheatley Brother Records have another brand new hit happening. The second of our new entries, Moving Pictures. And they're busting loose on 2WS. Really cutting up the killer cycles there with Moving Pictures. First weekend into our 2WS official Top 40 survey is record number 39 and Bustin' Loose. It's on 514. And on the subject of Moving Pictures, a movie star who's been in the news this week has certainly been Brooke Shields. And the latest blurb on Brooke is that she's dumped John Travolta and the rest of the fellas she was going out with one brand new fella. He's an 18-year-old rich kid by the name of Mohammed Khashoggi, supposedly the son of a multi-billionaire. Well, as they say, you only live once.
2: Hello, this is Doug Ashdown. And I hope you get all the love you've ever wanted. You're listening to the 2WS official Top 40 Countdown with Ken Sparks and Dog.
0: And that's the Royal Philharmonic Orchestra coming back from record number 31 to 38 this week, Hooked on Classics. And my special guest tonight is Russell Hitchcock from Air Supply. Nice to have you here at 2WS.
1: Thanks a lot, Ken.
0: Russell, tell us about the American tour.
1: Well, it was a very long one. We were away for about 3.5 months this time. From June 26th, we started in Vancouver in Canada. And we finished in Miami around the 26th of September. We did 62 concerts. We travelled about 32,000 miles by bus. So I presumed it was going to be a good opportunity to see the country, but obviously it didn't work out that way because we were leaving like 2 o'clock in the morning after most of the shows. But it was very successful. We had two fantastic nights at the Greek Theatre in Los Angeles, sold out. It was a 30-piece orchestra behind us. We played to 30,000 people, one show in Chicago. It's just, you know, fantastic. It's really fantasy land for me.
0: It must do your soul a lot of good after the time and effort you put into the industry now.
1: Well, it's been a long time. You know, I've been working with Graham Russell now for about 7 years. You know, it's a very warm feeling to think that after all this time, the work that you've done and that you're doing now is being accepted so well.
0: Would you mind introducing record number 37 for us this week?
1: Number 37 is a very good friend of mine, actually, a lovely lady. It's Marcia Hines with Your Love Still Brings Me to My Knees.
0: Equal longest run on the 2WS Music Survey, sharing 15 weeks on the chart with Kim Wilde's Checkered Love. Marcia Hines, Your Love Still Brings Me to My Knees and Decreases My Bank Account. 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
3: WS News at 6 o'clock. I'm Tim Collins.
4: How good's that? 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Yeah. 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
4: Frank's Treasure Trove, I've got a funny message here from Tommy saying maybe In Excess should have used the words in excess, like written it, yes. In excess, but yep. Obviously INXS looked better. Yeah, you're right, Tommy. Good
5: one. Some big record company manager probably thought, oh, yeah, let's abbreviate the whole thing.
4: Confuse the hell out of people like Ken Sparks. Right. Now, this is a particular favourite one of mine because, like I was saying to you, Frank, during that ad break, I grew up through the 80s. I was a kid, but ads of the 80s are interesting as well, right?
5: That's right. Yeah, we've got four of them here from 1985. So we start this medley with 2DK cassettes, the 60-second TV audio
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4: Yes.
5: There was also a 2-minute cinema cut of this one as well.
4: Yes.
5: But we're just going to play the 1-minute version tonight. Commodore Computers, of course. Are you keeping up with the Commodore? You might remember that one.
4: Yeah.
5: Of course. And Stimerol Gum, another 30-second TV audio track to finish that one off. So let's have a listen.
18: I get a shiver running up my spine. I hear sounds I've never heard. I feel

0: Hello, Frank Walker from National Tiles. Nothing will turn heads more than stunning National Tiles in your home, especially when it looks like you've spent a fortune on them. Yes, stunning National Tiles will bring your home to life on any budget, and your neighbours will no doubt think you've spent an absolute fortune when only you know the National Tiles secret. National Tiles, annoyingly good.
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8: 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We'll do what's in the papers tomorrow in the next hour. I'll play some music for you as well. And as I previewed earlier in the show, Taylor Blackburn from finder.com.au, I want to have a chat to him about merchants not being able to add surcharges to debit or credit card payments from tomorrow. Because I suspect, as I'll ask Taylor, that because the businesses are still being charged the surcharge by the bank, they'll just add it to the price. So instead of you being charged $5 for your coffee, but it's actually $5.15 when you tap your card, they'll just charge you $5.15 for the coffee, I think. I suspect that's what's going to happen. Anyway, we'll see. Jean saying, hi, Trent. I think Clinton started the carry-on re-Silverchair who haven't played for 15 years. I reckon it was the Johns brothers. I think Andrew or Matt Johns said that they'd contact them and see if they could bring them out of retirement. But like I said to Peter Ford, it fundamentally, first of all, they don't talk and they don't get along. That's number one. But even if they did, they haven't been performing, rehearsing, doing band practice, nothing. So they're not just going to roll up in front of nearly 100,000 people and just play a set just for the fun of it because somebody asked them to. They're professional musicians who'd want to put on the best performance that they can. So, yeah, I think the idea that they would have ever come back to do it is fanciful. Janet says, never beat Melbourne's entertainment ever. Yeah, Janet, I just think with very rare exception, I think the AFL's always done a better job, just seems to nail the brief better than the ARL does. And I don't know why. I don't know why. The NRL, I call it ARL. The NRL, I don't know why that is. It's always been the case, though, I think, with rare exception. 131873 is the open line number if you want to call after the news. 0460 873 873 is the text line. Trent Nikolic with you for Nights. The 11 o'clock news is up next, and then we'll be back for the final hour of the show, and we'll play some songs, have a bit of fun, as we usually do.
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0: Chelsea Bowden. Israeli officials are investigating whether an incident on board a flight from Dubai to Israel was an attempted terror attack. Passengers have told local media one of the pilots was stabbed, forcing the plane to make an emergency landing in Saudi Arabia. The airport where the plane landed says both the captain and first officer were injured. The plane transmitted a code used to report a hijacking after flight data showed a sudden and rapid descent of around 4,000 metres. The incident is under investigation. The high cost of construction, rising petrol and energy prices have contributed to a spike in Australia's inflation rate. Latest data shows consumer prices rose 4% over the year to August. The result puts further pressure on the Reserve Bank to again raise interest rates when the board next meets in November. Treasurer Jim Chalmers maintained the war in the Middle East is responsible for the situation we find ourselves in.
1: We can see in today's inflation figures that the overwhelming reason why annual headline inflation has come up in August compared to July is because of the impact of higher global oil prices flowing through to fuel costs in Australia. I mean, that's not an opinion, that's a fact.
0: The new leader of the Greens has vowed to replace Labor and stop the rise of One Nation. David Shoebridge secured the leadership in a party room ballot, seeing off challenges from Maureen Faruqi and Sarah Hanson-Young. He steps into the role following the resignation of Larissa Waters. Senator Shoebridge says his goal is to turn the Greens into a mass movement.
2: This is an extraordinary moment in politics, and we can all feel it. We can feel that politics as usual is not providing the answers that people are desperately calling for now. After 4 years of a Labor government, things have got harder, much, much harder.
0: New South Wales police believe they've arrested the man who pulled the trigger in a bungled gangland hit which killed an innocent university student. A 16-year-old boy and two men are the latest to be charged over Marco Tapia's death in Sydney's southwest. Two others are already before the courts. And almost a decade after the deadly Grenfell Tower fire in London, police are seeking charges against 52 people and 20 companies. 72 people died, including 18 children, when a fire tore through the 23-storey social housing building in 2017. Crown prosecutors have been asked to consider charges including corporate manslaughter, gross negligence manslaughter and health and safety offences. In finance, one Australian dollar is buying 69.7 US cents.
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4: Tamika Upton has reflected on the progress of the NRLW as she accepts her third Dally M medal. The Broncos fullback will contest for a fifth premiership in a grand final rematch against the Roosters on Sunday. Upton says the game has come a long way since she first laced up the boots.
5: I still remember when I was 7 year old playing for the Blackwater Crushers. I actually thought I was going to play NRL. There was no NRLW, so to be up here standing here now, doing what I do, preparing for a grand final on the weekend with some of my best mates, it's pretty surreal.
4: That audio on Fox. Nathan Cleary has accepted his first Dally M medal from his parents' couch as he recovers from ankle surgery. Travis Head has been the first to fall as Mitch Marsh notches a half century in the third ODI against South Africa. And in AFL, Brisbane's Lachie Neale could be a Magpie by Friday after notifying the Lions of his intention to leave. That's sport. I'm Chris McCarthy.
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0: Getting down to 16 degrees overnight ahead of a sunny Thursday. A top of 29 degrees on the coast and 33 in the west. Looking ahead, partly cloudy Friday and 27 degrees. Showers and a possible storm on Saturday, with a top of 23, mostly sunny Sunday and 23 degrees. A possible shower Monday and 23 again. And Tuesday, a shower or two and 26 degrees.
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1: That's right, it's Trent Nikolic with you for John Stanley on Nights, 131873. If you want to give me a call and have a chat in the last hour of the show, 0460 873 873 is the text line if you'd like to send me a message. Let's have a look at what's coming up in the news tomorrow, as we do every night at this time.

0: Yes. Roxette, they could sing. Siv says Roxette, ABBA and Bananarama. You can't go past those. Bananarama were good, Siv. Campbell says, hey, Trent, the singer's actually Marie Fredrickson. That's right. And it was Anne-Marie, wasn't it? Beautiful soul with a beautiful voice. I'm going to one-up you here, Campbell. I don't mean to, but I'll read this out. I was lucky enough to see them perform at the Entertainment Centre in 2014, just before it got demolished and before she left us way too young. Now, the reason I'm going to one-up you, Campbell, is because my parents in 1988, when I was 12 years old, took us to the Sydney Entertainment Centre to see Roxette on the Look Sharp World Tour. 1988. I remember it. I think it was the first concert I ever went to, actually, as a kid. I was just explaining to Olivia, who's far too young to have even heard of who Roxette are. They were massive in the 80s. Absolutely massive. 1888, is that what you asked, Olivia? That was a little bit earlier than what I was saying, Olivia. You guys don't have the pleasure of having Olivia's slightly narky voice in your ear like I do when she comes on and goes, did you say 1888? No, I said 1988, Olivia. 1988. Don't be nasty. John was broadcasting in 1888. We know that. Marilyn saying she loves the music. Thank you, Marilyn. We got another one for you before midnight. Little bit of a different vibe on the one before midnight. Again, for no other reason other than we like it. Olivia has been given a lesson in who the final artist is. She's aware. She knows all about that. I got a message earlier in the show from George, and I wanted to go back to this just because, look, I was gobsmacked when I heard this a few days ago. So George said, hi, Trent, how does a hate preacher in Melbourne tell his followers to eliminate Jews as well as Christians and escape the notice of the Victorian Premier, Victoria Police Commissioner, etc.? I was, they were hot at the time, Campbell. You're right, Roxette. Yes, absolutely. They were big in 88, mate. Very big. I don't think as kids, because our parents took us, I don't think we quite realised what it was we were actually going to watch and how good it was. We saw them in 88, and I think it was 1990 we went and saw Robert Palmer on the Heavy Nova World Tour as well, back when artists used to do that stuff. Anyway, I was gobsmacked by this hate preacher in Melbourne. Now, it has to be said, independent MP Allegra Spender says the comments reinforce the need for stronger protection against hate speech. They do. But what I was comforted by was the fact that Australia's peak body for imams said that it was deeply concerned about reports a Melbourne-based Islamic preacher called for followers to, here's the quote, take up arms against his enemies and not take Jews and the Christians for friends. Now, if you're idiotic enough to say that, that's one thing. But what can I ask this Islamic preacher, what do you mean by take up arms? Where? In suburban Melbourne? Like, when you say that dopey stuff as a leader in a community, what are you actually saying it for? Are you expecting your followers in suburban Melbourne or Sydney or wherever you are to take up arms? What arms? We don't do that here in this country. We never have. And then to not take Jews and Christians for friends, are you that stupid that you would say that? The Australian National Imams Council released a statement on Tuesday after 9 newspapers revealed the preacher, who goes by the name Abu Ahmad, made the comments during a sermon in July. He said what he said at Melbourne-based Al Bayina, and I'm sorry to my friends from that part of the world for my pronunciation not being right, Islamic Centre in July. He said, for the sake of Allah, it includes the obligation to declare enmity for his sake, opposition for the sake of Allah, declare opposition indeed, to take up arms against his enemies, to shun them and to stay far away from them. That's just ridiculous. Absolutely ridiculous. Now, in an Instagram post on Monday, the Islamic Center included a statement from the preacher and said the statements the article is attributing to me were from a passage of a book that I was reading during a lesson on Al-Wala Wal-Bara. I don't know what that is, but they were not a personal call from me for Muslims to attack Christians, Jews or other non-Muslims. Well, why'd you say it? Like, if you're reading it without context, why did you say it? That just doesn't make any sense at all. The Australian National Council of Imams said it strongly and unequivocally condemns any call by any religious or non-religious preacher, leader or individual to take up arms against civilians, religious communities or the Australian people. And it said it would not make findings about the individual or the precise context of the reported remarks until it could properly review material. This stuff is just as dumb as it gets. It's ignorant, it's stupid, it's irrelevant, it's pointless. It doesn't bring anything to the conversation. It's unnecessary in this country, and it's not indicative of what this country's about. You can't on one hand talk about inclusion and acceptance and everybody being part of the whole big thing, one big picture, and then have that sort of garbage coming out. You just can't. It's just stupid. And I don't know why you would bother saying it. And I say it again, to be saying things like take up arms against your enemies, like what arms? What are you talking about in this country? It just doesn't make any sense at all. So, yeah, I was staggered when I saw that, and we did have a message to that effect. Now, going back to some of the messages that you sent before when we were talking about government and levels of spending, Steve says, Trent, I'm wondering if the very expensive team in Treasury who gave Jim advice that rents would go up $2 a week are still there. Well, I reckon that's him. I reckon it's him that came up with that. He probably came up with that throwaway line. Because you couldn't, if you're paid to analyse stuff, you couldn't be that stupid to say that rents would go up $2 a week. Steve says, because if they are there, they'll give similarly flawed advice to Jim on something else that's important. We can't afford to keep them. Pauline might be a bull in a china shop, but she'll be effective. I think you're right on that front. I think you're right. Peter says lazy, weird, useless, greedy, uncaring liars, fools, money-hungry politicians who only care about themselves. Yep. Yep, spot on. I said earlier that politicians disrespect us because we pay their wages, and I've got a message saying with you 100% on Polly's disrespecting us, but still can't withhold an ironic smile when I think of the leader of Labor never having labored, though he counts as work 2 years in a bank. Yeah, I guess he did do 2 years' work. And this goes to what I said to Lucy right at the start of the show from Jean. Hi, Trent. I grew up with Italians. The men came here first, worked their butts off to set up. Then the wife would join them. Some sewed and worked at home. This is my grandmother's story. Like Lena, who turned 99 a few weeks ago, to me, she's like my nonna. Their kids all work. She's heartbroken with what's going on here in her country of 70 plus years. Yeah, I say that all the time. I'm comforted that my grandparents, all four of them, aren't here to see this nonsense that we're dealing with at the moment, because this is not the Australia that they came to on one half of the family and that they built on the other side of the family. That's not the Australia that they came to. Almost 11:30. We'll take a break and be right back.
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11: Trent Nicholas with you on Nights. 131873 is the open line number. I'd love your feedback on this discussion I'm about to have now. Taylor Blackburn's on the line, personal finance specialist at Finder. Taylor, thanks for joining us.
12: My pleasure.
11: Now, you've got some comments to make about the credit card surcharge ban, which starts tomorrow. And I'm fascinated by this because a lot of what I've heard from consumers, and tell me if this is cynical, is simply that if the 20 cents that I get charged on my coffee disappears from one side, they'll just add it to the price of the coffee. Is that something that you're hearing people are worried about?
12: Yeah, I think it's a valid concern. The cost is the cost. What the RBA has done is lowered the amount that Visa and MasterCard can charge in terms of interchange from 0.8% to 0.3%. And then they've said, now just do away with the surcharge and the business needs to absorb that cost. So it'll be clearer for the consumer, but you know, your point is a well taken one that, businesses could end up lifting prices, but they still need to compete with one another.
11: Well, that's a fair point, isn't it? And I think if they're clever, they'll probably use that to their advantage, I would have thought. Your point is a very, very simple one, but just to make it again, that from tomorrow, if the coffee that you're buying, and I know some people in the Sydney suburbs are going to go ha-ha when I say $5, but let's say it's $5, you're going to see a charge on your card of $5, correct?
12: That's right, and there won't be any, you know, guessing after the fact where you tap, and then when you look at your statement, there's, you know, an extra 20 cents, or if you spent $40, there's an extra dollar. It'll all be clear. And obviously, you know, different places surcharge different amounts. So you don't know what exactly, you know, that fee is going to be, where now you just won't have one. So, we asked our panel of 40 economists what they thought about the surcharge ban. And, yep. And about 2/3 said they thought it was a net positive for consumers. Okay. And another 1/3 said, they thought it was broadly neutral, that it won't make that much of a difference. Because, you know, of how it will balance out. The other side of that, obviously, is if you're someone who uses a card to get rewards, some of those rewards are changing.
11: So is now the time for anyone listening to us to really have a close look at their credit card, at their reward scheme, how it works, and whether they're still going to benefit the way they used to?
12: Yeah, absolutely. So especially if you're on a Visa or MasterCard, because they are essentially absorbing the hit in terms of how much they can collect from the merchant in interchange, they can't pay out the same amount of rewards. So we're seeing some adjustments in terms of that sign-up bonus rate, some adjustments to the earn rate, the point per dollar that you get, and some adjustments to the annual fee or the program fee. So every major bank that offers a Visa or MasterCard Platinum or a Black has adjusted their cards accordingly. On the other side, Amex, which is also adhering to the surcharge ban, there are actually some cards where they're offering more points. Because they are not, they're gonna submit to the ban, but they don't actually have to change the way that they work with merchants because they're essentially their own bank.
11: Taylor, I've always thought, and I'd love your insight on whether this is just too simplistic on my part. Mm-hmm. I've always thought these banks make billions of dollars every year. We see record profit after record profit. It's a very difficult argument to formulate that they're doing it tough, the banks. And I've always thought these fees should just go all together at every level from banks to businesses and they should just disappear. Is that fanciful, naive, stupid to think that, or is that a legitimate position to have?
12: Well, I think it would be a popular position to have. Nobody's gonna argue with you that the banks are doing it tough. But there are legitimate costs that they have in supporting this payment network. But the least cost routing has always been, through an FPOS card. It stays in the country for the most part, and so the transaction doesn't have to flow as far.
11: But
12: I think we're going to see, we're still seeing good offers by Visa and MasterCard, but if you're on one of these cards and the deal has changed, and we're also seeing travel insurances on some of the big cards that used to be this 3 months worth of free travel insurance being shortened down to 1 month. So you just want to take a look. And if you're somebody who's relied on that for your travel to be covered and you have a big annual fee that comes along with that, now might be a time to look at a different card that hasn't changed the perks.
11: Taylor, one of the things I look at your site regularly for, if I'm doing the research myself as somebody who has traveled overseas a lot for work, you're always looking for the best way to get the right credit card to use overseas. I look at the way you look at a card based on points, earn rate, things like that. Is it still your advice that people should do the research before they just go signing up to a card, number one, and then once you've accumulated a lot of points, be pretty strategic about how you use them?
12: Yeah, 100%. So we have a finder score that we attach to every card depending on what you're using it for. So if you're using it for points for flights, we've got frequent flyer cards, whether it's Qantas or it's, the Velocity program. If you're using it for a balance transfer, we have a score for that. If you want just Amex or you want just Visa or just MasterCard, so we'll score it that way. But yeah, your point on how you use the points is so much more important than people realize. Mm. Having 100,000 points is great. A lot of the cards will give you that when you sign up, but 100,000 points can either get you, $2,000 worth of flights, or it can get you a $400 pair of AirPods. Mm. So how you redeem those points is really where the value comes in, because once you have them, they don't take them away from you, but you can piddle them away using them on the wrong thing.
11: On that, just one of your examples, it really puts it in stark perspective that you touched on there. If you've got 100,000 points and you buy a $400 technological item like AirPods, as you said, you're effectively redeeming less than half a cent per point that you've earned, which is not really a smart way to do it, is it?
12: That's right. And when you're redeeming them for economy flights, usually it's around 2 cents a point. If you're redeeming them for upgrades or business class flights, you can push up into the 5-10 cent area. So we've got a guy on the site, Angus Kidman, who's kind of broke down the value of a Qantas point for the last 10 years or so. He's really into it. So that's definitely something to take a look at. But if you're gonna be shelling out, $300, $400, $500 on a credit card annual fee, you want to make sure that it's working hard for you. And no surprise to you and the listeners that the new offers and the new customers tend to get the best deals.
11: Yes, that old chestnut, Taylor, that's for sure. Can you just let the listeners know before you go, Taylor, where they go to access that finder score you referenced, please?
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11: 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Some of your feedback here, Joy says, simple, just take $20 with you and you pay cash for your coffee. Joy, yeah, that's a good tip, Joy, it is. And that's why I will deftly sidestep any of the merchants I find that won't take cash anymore. Tommy says, I think the confusing thing for people is that the RBA is not banning the underlying merchant processing fees that the bank charge shops. Yes, I agree, to accept cards. Businesses still pay processing fees to banks when you tap a card. And we saw a funny thing on social media. Hannah found this, so thank you, Hannah. Anthony Albanese has posted, millions of Australians pay by card every day. Thanks for the tip, Scoop. And when you tap, you could pay an additional card surcharge. Right now, it's costing Australians $1.6 billion every year. From tomorrow, those card surcharges will be banned. And Sully, the first comment, my morning coffee was $4.50 when you came to power, and now it's $8. But cheers for saving me 8 cents on the card surcharge. Absolute lifesaver, champ. Then Rob Smith says, the coffee will be more expensive. The cafe still being charged, so they will pass the cost on. You hate small business, don't you? Hard to argue with that one. It's just after 14 to midnight. We'll take a break and be right back.
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11: That's right, Trent Nikolic with you. Just some of your feedback on what I was saying about the Islamic preacher in Melbourne. I think it was Alan who made this comment as well about the Quran actually says not to take Jews and Christians as friends. Gene says the same thing. Yes, I'm aware that it does. I've read the Quran. If I want to critique things, I read them so I understand what I'm critiquing. So I'm aware of what it says. The point I'm making is there are things in the Bible that don't make sense in 2026, right? They're ancient texts. They're ancient documents. They don't really relate to life in Australia in 2026. So my point is, regardless of what the text says, you're not reading it literally in 2026, or you're a bit foolish, I would have thought, because the world's changed a little bit. And also we live in, allegedly, multicultural societies, we keep being told. And how dare you say that that doesn't really work? So if we are to believe that we live in multicultural societies, and if we are to believe that they work, then we wouldn't be saying nonsense like that from ancient books that don't make any sense in 2026. It's just silly. So I think that that's the point I was making there. Sue says, I thought there were already hate speech laws in place. Yeah, that's right. There are, Sue, but I don't know what we're doing about them. Like how hard are we actually policing it, and how hard are we prosecuting the case after the fact? That's what I'd like to know, because it's all well and good to have the laws, but I think we've got to be doing something materially beneficial with them. Otherwise, there's not much point having them, I think. Teresa is there. Thank you for your support and listening in, Teresa. Philip, thanks for your message. John, thank you for yours as well. Sandra saying from earlier that Roxette had songs in the movie Pretty Woman. Yes, I think they did, actually. Maybe that song that we played. And Siv saying John was broadcasting John Stanley when the first fleet arrived. Yeah, that's a good one, mate. I like it, Siv. I love that you're listening. And you're absolutely spot on. John was broadcasting that far back. It's time for us to take a break, our last one, before we run up to the news, and then we'll be back after that.
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1: Hello, I'm Chelsea Bowden. A wheelchair-bound Nathan Cleary has been crowned the NRL's greatest player at the Dally M Awards. Chris McCarthy reports.
2: The red-hot favourite came under more pressure than expected, level with teammate Dylan Edwards after round 18, but six votes in round 25 sealed the Penrith star as the 2026 Dally M medalist before ending 14 clear of Cronulla's Braden Trindle. Not able to attend as he recovers from the first of at least two ankle surgeries, Cleary accepted the award by video message, giving a shout out for his parents' support along the way.
3: This whole year I've actually been living at home with them because my house

0: are getting fixed, so they've looked after me well this year and can't thank them enough.
1: Tamika Upton was crowned the NRLW's best player for a third time, cementing her place as one of the game's greatest ever players. Chris McCarthy reporting.
2: In other news, a flight from Dubai to Israel has made an emergency landing after a fight reportedly broke out between the co-pilots. The Fly Dubai plane signalled an emergency code 2 hours into the flight before landing in Saudi Arabia. Israeli officials are investigating whether it was a possible terror attack, with some passengers telling local media one of the pilots was stabbed. This passenger's mother telling the BBC everyone on board was terrified.
3: The plane started to lose control, so all the people, they scream, they think they are going. After a few minutes, two other pilots, they took the control, and she said it's crazy time. It's very hard to explain what happened there.
2: Headline inflation has risen to 4% over the year to August, an increase of 0.5% on the July figure. Higher construction costs mainly contributed to the result, along with a spike in petrol and diesel prices after the reduction in the fuel excise came to an end. The figure puts further pressure on the Reserve Bank to consider another interest rate increase in November. David Shoebridge has been elected leader of the Greens following the resignation of Larissa Waters. Senator Shoebridge won a party room ballot over challengers Maureen Faruqi and Sarah Hanson-Young. He says his vision is to turn the Greens into a mass movement to counter the rise of One Nation. Senator Steph Hodgins-May will serve as party deputy. The Education Union is pushing for smaller class sizes in Australian public schools. A report shows the number of students in classes across the country is well above the OECD average. Union Federal President Corinna Haythorpe says the data is a wake-up call.
4: We've seen a rapid increase in student complexity and needs, and we know that smaller class sizes mean more one-on-one support for students. So all governments should actually lower class sizes to 21, which is the OECD average.
2: Checking sport, and to recap our top story, Nathan Cleary and Tamika Upton have been named Rugby League's best players for 2026 at the Dally M Awards. The West Tigers' Kezzy Apps took the gong for best NRLW captain, while Warriors skipper James Fisher-Harris was named NRL's captain of the year. Fisher-Harris crediting his co-captain, coach and club for their support.
5: As much as mine as it is Mitch Barnett, so shout out to Barney. Been a really cool journey, obviously under the Webby and the Warriors team, club and staff.
2: Warriors coach Andrew Webster and Titans coach Karen Murphy named coaches of the year, both for the second time. And in the AFL, North Melbourne star Harry Sheasel has joined an elite club, becoming one of only 10 players to claim a third Sid Barker medal as the Kangaroos' best and fairest. That's the latest to news and sport.
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2: Checking your weather around the country. Canberra, mostly sunny, reaching a top of 26. Adelaide, rain, a top of 21. Perth, partly cloudy, 20 the top. Brisbane, partly cloudy and a top of 25. Sydney, sunny, reaching a top of 29. And Melbourne, rain and a top of 22 degrees.
13: 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Pinch. Punch. First day of the month.
14: 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Welcome to Australia Overnight. And now...

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15: I wonder if I could do the lyrics the same way. So the theme of the song is Cecilia Paul Simon. So you could read it like this. Cecilia, you're breaking my heart, right? You're shaking my confidence daily, right? Oh, Cecilia, right? I'm down on my knees, right? I'm begging you please to come home, right? You're breaking my heart, Cecilia, right? So quintessentially Australian, just glorious, isn't it? Don't you love it? Wherever you are, right across Australia. Good morning to you. Hope all is well in your world. I'm Tony McManus. It is Australia Overnight.
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16: Hello, I'm Chelsea Bowden. Israeli President Benjamin Netanyahu says a pilot suspected of trying to crash an Israel-bound plane is being questioned by authorities. The commercial flight was carrying around 150 passengers when it was forced to make an emergency landing in Saudi Arabia. Israeli officials say one of the pilots stabbed his co-pilot. On-duty crew members travelling on the flight helped land the aircraft safely. Investigations are ongoing. All four major banks have passed on the Reserve Bank's interest rate hike, adding about $100 a month to the average mortgage repayment. The RBA raised the official cash rate by 25 basis points. It now sits at a 15-year high of 4.6%. The Commonwealth Bank, Westpac, NAB and ANZ have raised their standard variable rates accordingly. The opposition has reiterated its call for the government and coalition to work together to find budget savings they can both agree to. The Reserve Bank says government spending is too high, adding to inflationary pressures and pushing up interest rates.

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7: Hello, I'm Chelsea Bowden. Israeli President Benjamin Netanyahu says a pilot suspected of trying to crash an Israel-bound plane is being questioned by authorities. The commercial flight was carrying around 150 passengers when it was forced to make an emergency landing in Saudi Arabia. Israeli officials say one of the pilots stabbed his co-pilot. On-duty crew members travelling on the flight helped land the aircraft safely. Investigations are ongoing. All four major banks have passed on the Reserve Bank's interest rate hike, adding about $100 a month to the average mortgage repayment. The RBA raised the official cash rate by 25 basis points. It now sits at a 15-year high of 4.6%. The Commonwealth Bank, Westpac, NAB and ANZ have raised their standard variable rates accordingly. The opposition has reiterated its call for the government and coalition to work together to find budget savings they can both agree to. The Reserve Bank says government spending is too high, adding to inflationary pressures and pushing up interest rates. Latest data shows consumer prices climbed 4% over the year to August, a 0.5% increase on the July result. Shadow Treasurer Tim Wilson says the government needs to rein in its own spending.
8: Seemed like the government could spend forever and it wasn't going to be inflationary. People are now living the consequences of it. And we're just being very frank with people. The consequence is higher inflation, higher interest rates, and you go to the supermarket and you might buy the same thing, but you're paying more and you're getting less.
7: The federal government is urging the new Greens leader to direct his fire toward the Coalition and One Nation. David Shoebridge has been elected to the top job following the resignation of Larissa Waters. Senator Shoebridge has pledged to replace Labor by transforming the Greens into a mass movement. But Treasurer Jim Chalmers says his attacks should be directed elsewhere.
9: I'm told that he was particularly focused on the Labor Party in his introductory remarks. I think it's really important that we focus on the risks posed to workers and to our economy by One Nation, the Liberal Party and the National Party.

0: Wow. Is this a stormwater drain?
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5: Coming up in the next hour of the program, Australia Overnight, really looking to catch up with Luke. Luke Byner, been around for a long time. Love you, long time, Luke. Lots of things we'll talk about. Trump gathering the AI leaders and the tax problem that many of us had in terms of tobacco excise. Still to come.
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6: Hello, I'm Chelsea Bowden. The high cost of construction, rising petrol and energy prices have contributed to a spike in Australia's inflation rate. Latest data shows consumer prices rose 4% over the year to August. The result puts further pressure on the Reserve Bank to again raise interest rates when the board next meets in November. Treasurer Jim Chalmers maintains the war in the Middle East is responsible for the situation we find ourselves in.
7: And we can see in today's inflation figures that the overwhelming reason why annual headline inflation has come up in August compared to July is because of the impact of higher global oil prices flowing through to fuel costs in Australia. I mean, that's not an opinion, that's a fact.
6: Meanwhile, all four major banks have passed on the Reserve Bank's latest interest rate hike. The new leader of the Greens has vowed to replace Labor and stop the rise of One Nation. Senator Shoebridge secured the leadership in a party room ballot, seeing off challenges from Maureen Faruqi and Sarah Hanson-Young. He steps into the role following the resignation of Larissa Waters. Senator Shoebridge says his goal is to turn the Greens into a mass movement.
8: This is an extraordinary moment in politics, and we can all feel it. We can feel that politics as usual is not providing the answers that people are desperately calling for now. After 4 years of a Labor government, things have got harder, much, much harder.
6: A pilot suspected of stabbing his co-pilot in an attempt to crash an Israel-bound plane has been arrested. The Fly Dubai plane was forced to make an emergency landing in Saudi Arabia just 2 hours after taking off from Dubai following the altercation in the cockpit. Israeli Defence Minister Israel Katz has labelled the incident an attempted jihadist terror attack. This woman telling the BBC her 74-year-old mother was on the flight.
9: She described a very stressful event. They were going down to the ground very quickly with the plane. They understood very quickly that something wrong going on in the cockpit.
6: Almost a decade after the deadly Grenfell Tower fire in London, police are seeking charges against 52 people and 20 companies. 72 people died, including 18 children, when a fire tore through the 23-storey social housing building in 2017. Crown prosecutors have been asked to consider charges, including corporate manslaughter, gross negligence manslaughter, and health and safety offences. And a childcare centre in New South Wales will be permanently closed after racking up more than 120 compliance breaches over 12 years. The state regulator says Jenny's Kindergarten in Bathurst failed to protect children from harm and hazards. Checking sports, a wheelchair-bound Nathan Cleary has been

0: crowned the NRL's greatest player at the Dally M Awards. Not able to attend as he recovers from the first of at least two ankle surgeries, Cleary accepted the award by video message. Tamika Upton was crowned the NRLW Player of the Year for a third time. In the AFL, John Longmire has opened up on his switch to Essendon after 25 years with the Sydney Swans, the Premiership coach outlining his priorities as the new General Manager of Performance.
1: Shouldering some of that load, I guess, that the senior coach takes, such a big job these days, it's all encompassing. He needs to spend some time working with the players and having great relationships with the players, so if I can support him in that way, and he and the coaches, the other coaches, that's my job.
0: And Western Bulldogs captain Marcus Bontempelli has won his seventh Best and Fairest Award, Harry Sheezel taking home the honour for the Kangaroos.
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0: Checking your weather around the country. Canberra, mostly sunny, reaching a top of 26. Adelaide, rain, a top of 21. Perth, partly cloudy, 20 the top. Brisbane, partly cloudy, and a top of 25. Sydney, sunny, reaching a top of 29. And Melbourne, rain and a top of 22 degrees.
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11: Luke Boner very shortly. The Boner Report. Looking forward to catching up with Luke, broadcaster, host of the Bonafide podcast. Thank you. Not telling you what to think, but giving you something to think about. I love that. I'm going to use that. Lukey, it's great. Tone, songs with names, boys in it. Lola by the Kinks. Good song. Great song. Was that a girl's name or a boy's name? Tone didn't have time to say next month I will be attending the London to Brighton car run. Been running since 1874. Only rules, the car must be built before 1905. There will be over 400 of them. Leo, we'll have to make sure that we get all those details and we'll talk to you when you're over there. It'd be fantastic. Where will we go? Helen, thank you for waiting. Helen, good morning.
12: Good morning, Tony. It made me laugh, sorry. All of these that have rung up about cars.
11: Yeah.
12: I haven't heard female ring up about a car.
11: No, it's interesting, so, isn't it? Yeah, maybe it is a bit too blokey.
12: I know, and I looked at that, and that was being my husband, because we are, my husband, our first car was a Valiant, typical Wogs, and then my husband went on to Mercedes, and then we had Mercedes-Benz all of our married life, but our dear friend had only Jaguars, and he would change them every 3 years. Every 3 years. Because they were in, you know, business, so he loved his Jags, but he hasn't got one now. Now he's got a Merc, but he had all of the 50 years we knew them. He had Jags. I couldn't even name them. I wouldn't even know which ones they were. So you can, so that's why I was listening. It's very blokey, all of the cars. Luke Bono, my husband loved him. He even listened to him on Triple J or whatever.
11: Yeah, Triple M, I think it was for a long time as well.
12: He really liked listening to him. But I rang up about coffee. I was going because you said coffee at 3 o'clock.
11: Do you buy one or do you make it at home? Combination of both.
12: Both. I love going out and having a coffee, sitting down with a coffee. If it's not extra hot, I return it. My husband got sick of me once because I returned so many coffees because they weren't extra hot. I have to have an extra hot, and it's a latte now that I have. I love going out and having one and sitting down with a coffee and enjoying drinking it.
11: If you've got a really hot coffee, though, really, really extra hot, as you say, and you sip it, all you've got is this incredible heat in your mouth.
12: I love it. It is so nice having an extra hot coffee.
11: But can you still taste the coffee?
12: Yes, you can. It's not people that make it properly, but I can tell the difference if it's a good coffee, because some people don't have a good coffee. They'll have a cheap coffee or whatever it is. I can tell the difference sometimes and who's made it. People that make them properly, because I'm not, so I know it. You know, I drink lots of coffee all through the year. But I remember when McDonald's had coffees at $1.
11: They did. Not anymore. I think I said earlier, I paid $5.50, but that's with an extra shot. Takeaway cup.
12: Yeah.
11: Regular size.
12: Yeah. That was a dollar, and I used to love having them McDonald's dollar coffees. But I haven't got time today because you've probably got a full board. But I'll leave it for another time.
11: Please do, Helen. And I'll tell Lukey that you're a great fan.
12: Oh, definitely. My husband is bored listening to him. Have a great day.
11: He's a great operator. Thank you. Julian, good morning.
13: Good morning to you, sir. Good morning.
11: What's happening in the world, Julian?
13: Well, I'd like to know from you, one of Australia's most famous political scandals on TV was, of course, the Petrov affair. People who are younger than me may not remember that. Before the dismissal, that was back to 1954. Do you have the full story of the Petrov
11: story? Oh, not handy. I just didn't happen to have it with me. I usually bring it in every morning, but I didn't on this occasion.
13: Do you remember who was in that series on TV about the capture of Galina Petrov and Vladimir Petrov, which was a Menzies scandal that was never revealed to the public who they really were or where they lived?
11: I've only got vague recollection of it, but at the time I could see it the front page of the papers, including the Melbourne Herald. It was a massive story for many, many days.
13: So back to 1954, that's a long time ago. I think both have long passed away, haven't they?
11: You would think so. I haven't checked, but I would imagine so, Julian.
13: Another political scandal was the Bikini Girl, wasn't it? What was her name? A Russian dancer.
11: She jumped off a ship, didn't she?
13: That's right, and she married someone who was a restaurateur. I think there were a couple of those, weren't there?
11: What was her name? We can't recall her name.
13: Galina Naskan, how do you pronounce it? Naskanoya, is it?
11: Oh, of course it is. You've done it so well. I'm impressed.
13: Of course, they had the scandal, of course, of the defection of Rudolf Nureyev and the ballet dancers, Baryshnikov, the tennis player. Was it Makarova?
11: How long ago was that, the tennis player?
13: I'll be back in the 1980s, 70s or 80s. They had a large number of scandals of people who defected in Australia and overseas.
11: Don't remember that particular one, but thank you. Dave, thank you for your patience. Good morning.
14: Good morning, Tony. How are you?
11: Really well, Dave.
14: I rang you for the first time yesterday, and I'm very interested in that radio serial that was on about half an hour ago.
11: Yeah.
14: So I'm going to have to build a radio that can pick up 3AW from Sydney now.
11: Well, you won't have to build one. You can actually just download on your telephone, Dave, download the 3AW app, and it's so easy to use. If you're not too sure, find an 11-year-old, and they'll do it for you. Download the app, and then you can listen to it any time on your phone. It's easy.
14: Do I have to pay for that, or is it free, or what?
11: Absolutely gratis.
14: Okay, then one other thing, there's a song called Lucille by Little Richard.
11: Oh, what a track. Little Richard's Lucille.
14: Also, you're talking about cars. My third car was a 1948 Vanguard, standard Vanguard. And it had long bench seats, 5'6" 5", I think.
11: Yep.
14: I could lay down on that car along the back seat. But it also had a gear change on the right-hand side of the steering column, I could drive along with my arm around my girlfriend and still change gears without moving my arm.
11: Look at you. Did that have a pearl steering wheel?
14: A what?
11: Was the steering wheel pearl?
14: I can't remember.
11: Seem to recall it was pearl. That was in
14: 1961.
11: What colour was it? Green?
14: Grey.
11: Grey, greeny-grey.
14: Yep.
11: Greeny-grey. There you go.
14: It was a very strong car.
11: Oh, they were fantastic. Big shoulders on them.
14: Sorry?
11: Big shoulders on them.
14: Yeah, I rode off a 1960 Holden. He couldn't drive his car after he hit me. But there was no damage to my car. All I had to do was scrape the yellow paint off my car, and it wouldn't even know it happened.
11: Oh, that's made me laugh, Dave. Thank you very much. When we come back, Luke Bonar, looking forward to catching up with Luke. Haven't spoken for a long time. We used to do some ads across the network a long time ago. We will talk to Luke next. He is the host of the Bonafide podcast. We'll talk more about that in just a moment. We'll get to Jenna as well. We will ask Luke about his first car. Still to come, it's all part of Australia Overnight.
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3: Shane A. Bassett coming up, movies and entertainment. 133693. Tell us what you have been watching. What have you been watching this week? 133693. Good morning.
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4: Good morning, I'm Toby Goff. Passengers and crew have helped restrain a pilot who allegedly stabbed the captain of a commercial flight over the Middle East. The Fly Dubai aircraft was travelling from Dubai to Tel Aviv when it dropped 14,000 feet in 30 seconds after the incident in the cockpit. The Boeing 737 has landed safely in Saudi Arabia, with the pilot now in police custody. The opposition has reiterated its call for the government and coalition to work together to find budget savings they can both agree to. The Reserve Bank says government spending is too high, adding to inflationary pressures and pushing up interest rates. Latest data shows consumer prices climbed 4% over the year to August, a 0.5% increase on the July result. Shadow Treasurer Tim Wilson says the government needs to rein in its own spending.
5: It seemed like the government could spend forever and it wasn't going to be inflationary. People are now living the consequences of it. And we're just being very frank with people. The consequence is higher inflation, higher interest rates, and you go to the supermarket and you might buy the same thing, but you're paying more and you're getting less.
4: The government is urging Australia's new Greens leader to direct his fire toward the Coalition and One Nation. David Shoebridge has been elected to the top job following the resignation of Larissa Waters. Senator Shoebridge has pledged to replace Labor by transforming the Greens into a mass movement. But Treasurer Jim Chalmers says his attacks should be directed elsewhere.
6: I'm told that he was particularly focused on the Labor Party in his introductory remarks. I think it's really important that we focus on the risks posed to workers and to our economy by One Nation, the Liberal Party and the National Party.
4: British police have asked prosecutors to consider charging 54 people and 20 organisations over the 2017 Grenfell Tower fire. Evidence files have now been submitted after a 9-year investigation into the disaster, which killed 72 people. A childcare centre in the central west of New South Wales is being shut down after a decade of safety violations and more than 120 breaches. The Early Learning Commission has given Jenny's Kindergarten in Bathurst 2 weeks' notice to close. Authorities say while no children were directly harmed, the persistent risks left regulators with no choice. Also making news, federal police have charged a Perth man over his threats to shoot a government advisor. The 68-year-old is accused of posting the messages on social media last month. And new data released this mental health month shows two-thirds of Australians feel we're becoming increasingly disconnected as a nation. In finance, the Dow Jones is trading down 213 points, the Nasdaq up 221. One Australian dollar is buying 69.4 US cents. Turning to sport now, a wheelchair-bound Nathan Cleary has been crowned the NRL's greatest player at the Dally M Awards. Chris McCarthy reports.
7: The red-hot favourite came under more pressure than expected, level with teammate Dylan Edwards after round 18, but six votes in round 25 sealed the Penrith star as the 2026 Dally M medalist before ending 14 clear of Cronulla's Braden Trindle. Not able to attend as he recovers from the first of at least two ankle surgeries, Cleary accepted the award by video message, giving a shout-out for his parents' support along the way.
8: This whole year I've actually been living at home with them because my house is getting fixed, so they've looked after me well this year and can't thank them enough.
7: Tamika Upton was crowned the NRLW's best player for a third time.

0: cementing her place as one of the game's greatest ever players. Chris McCarthy reporting.
1: And rain has delayed the third match of Australia's one-day international against South Africa. The Proteas currently lead the series 2-0. That's news and sport.
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1: Mostly clear conditions with light nor'easterly winds. A top of 29 degrees in the city, 32 in the west. Looking ahead, possible late showers tomorrow. Right now in town, it's 15 degrees, 11 in Bankstown, Campbelltown, Gosford. The same at Lucas Heights. I'm Toby Goff. 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
11: It is Australia Overnight, wherever you are. Nice to have your company. You could be listening at 4BC in Brisbane for another half hour or so. We have 2GB, we have 5AA in Adelaide. Hello. The good people at 6PR in Perth and the Ace Radio Network. You've come at a great time. Shane A. Bassett. Movies, entertainment, if you don't mind. Shane A. Bassett, good morning.
12: Good morning, Tony, and hello, everyone.
11: Ask me, Mad Men, I've picked it up, and I just thought, I've got to have a look at the final series of Mad Men. And I thought, I'll start. And it is so gripping. It's aged a little, but then it was aged when it first came out, I guess. But it's really just a curiosity. So I'm two episodes into the final series of Mad Men.
12: Awesome series. I really liked it. I haven't watched it since back in the day when it was on. And seems like it was a long time ago, but I don't think it was. It was great for John Hamm. I made him a bit of a star. Even though he was an actor in lots of shows and movies and things, he was in like small roles. That show made him a huge star. Very good, but a little bit politically incorrect, some of the storylines because of where they were, obviously, but that was all part of it.
11: Yeah, it was all part of it. What I do these days, I don't know whether why I do it, but it's not so much the acting that I notice now. I'm more inclined to look and monitor how good or not the writing is.
12: it's a very smart thing to do, Tony, because the writing can make a show or a movie. You can have actors that don't act very well or a movie that might not seem that big a budget, but if it's got solid writing and a good story, that means a lot. So it can hold your interest anyway, and I love writing. Always take notice of that.
11: We'll come back to Slow Horses too in just a moment.
12: Yeah, another good show.
11: What else is happening? New movie in cinema starring Dakota Johnson and Anne Hathaway. What a lineup. And it's called Verity, V-E-R-I-T-Y, Verity.
12: Yeah, I think a lot of people might be looking forward to this movie. It's based around a book by Colleen Hoover, which I haven't read, but I probably wouldn't mind now. I've seen the movie. It's my kind of film. It's a psychological thriller. It's a mystery and a suspense movie. It's got a bit of sexual charge in the plot line because it's all about a writer as well, which I always enjoy movies about writers. A writer who needs some help with her autobiography gets in a ghostwriter to come and help. But while this ghostwriter is in this huge house helping this other person try and write her autobiography, she finds a whole heap of letters that have been hidden, and then the secrets start to come out. And then they start to have a bit of an affair as well. It makes things even more challenging because they may or may not have already known each other in the past. It's all right. I think it's pretty good. Anne Hathaway and Dakota Johnson are pretty good together, and they're good actors. I liked it. It's called Verity.
11: Anne Hathaway, I think, is just divine.
12: Very much so. She's been around since she was a kid too. She's a child actor, Princess Diaries, a few other movies that she did when she was a teenager, and she's come right through the ranks, been nominated for Oscars, of course. She does musicals. She was in the Les Miserables movie version of that with Russell Crowe and Hugh Jackman. Yeah, big, very big.
11: Jim, did you have a quick question?
13: Yes, Tony. First of all, hello, Shane. I haven't got anything to ask you about movies.
12: Okay. Well, that's sad because I love movies. I love getting questions.
11: What was your question, Jim? Oh, we'll come back to Jim. Joy, good morning.
14: Hi, Tony.
11: Joy.
14: How are you?
11: Well, thank
14: and
11: you.
14: And Shane.
11: That's the one.
12: Hi, Joy.
14: Shane, I went to see a movie, the Farlap movie, at Hamer Hall, and they had an orchestra playing it while it was on. Beautiful.
12: I love when they do a movie and they play a live orchestra. That would have been fantastic for Farlap.
14: 11 out of 11. you should see it. It was just beautiful. And Hamer Hall, such a lovely place. I'd never been there before.
12: Yeah, but, I've been to Hamer Hall. It's a lovely place. I saw Crouching Tiger, Hidden Dragon there, that movie. And they had a live orchestra for that too, Joy. It was a beautiful place.
14: Yeah, well, I suggest it's a beautiful movie. I love Farlap, the story of it. When I was a kid, I went to the museum to see him.
11: We did.
14: And we got a picture of him.
11: Joy, isn't it funny that all these years later and people still have fond memories of seeing Farlap at the museum in Melbourne and the storyline around it still is curiosity for young people today.
14: Beautiful.
11: Joy, it's a great call. Thank you. Tell us about Digger. This is the wonderful John Goodman.
12: John Goodman plays the president in this, and Tom Cruise is also in it. This is the new Tom Cruise movie. And all I'll say, because I'm not going to give too much away, I don't think it's going to do very well at the box office, so I think it's going to be a rare Tom Cruise flop. However, it's a movie about an oil tycoon, a very rich one and very much pretentious one, played by Tom Cruise. And he's digging and he hits a plate, one of the plates under our earth, and it causes a huge, huge environmental problem and he has to fix it somehow. So that's where John Goodman comes in, who, if you've seen lately, doesn't look like John Goodman. He's lost a lot of weight.
11: He's lost
12: a different guy. He has. This I saw people walking out of this movie the other day when I was watching it. We had a preview screening of it early in the week, and I'm not surprised. Remember Doctor Strangelove, the movie that Stanley Kubrick made back in the 60s?
11: I don't know that I've seen it. Should have, or if I have, I've forgotten about it.
12: Well, it was a satire on war, and Peter Sellers, he played various parts in the movie, and there was a big cast, and it was quite funny and well done, and it's a classic. But this is kind of Tom Cruise's Dr. Strangelove, although it doesn't work anything like that movie did. It's all about environment and climate change. It's almost like a lecture at times because there are monologues galore in this. It's supposed to be funny. It's not. And it's hard to watch. I didn't leave, but I can understand why other people did. And then on the way out, there was people loving it, thought it was really good. I'm on the fence with it. I got through it, but I probably won't watch it again. It's a tough watch. So Digger is the new Tom Cruise movie. He doesn't look like Tom Cruise. He sounds a little bit like him at times, but he is putting on a voice as well. I think they all thought they were going to get a big Oscar winner here. It's not going to happen, put it that way.
11: John Goodman, for a moment, played in a role as President of the United States in which TV series?
12: Well, if it was a movie, I'd probably know straight away, but I do not know. He played a president in a television series.
11: I hope I've got this right and haven't made a complete goose of myself yet again. He filled in for the then president in this series who was ill, and they had to, I think, so John Goodman came in as the president.
12: Okay.
11: Sworn in. And I reckon people across Australia will go, oh, we know exactly what it was.
12: Is it the West Wing, maybe?
11: Oh, it is. Yes. I think it was the West Wing.
12: That's an absolute guess. That's an absolute guess.
11: How did you land on that so quickly?
12: Well, when you said he was sworn in, and that's a very popular show, The West Wing, where Martin Sheen played the president.
11: Yeah, it was brilliant.
12: So that sounds like something that show would have done. Brought in another really big actor sort of to step in and do that role for a little while or something.
11: And they got John Goodman, who was still a larger John Goodman than he is now.
12: It was only been recently that he's had a big change in his weight. And I liked him in The Big Lebowski with Jeff Bridges. That was a very funny movie, that one. He was his sidekick in that, Jeff Bridges and him.
11: When we come back, we'll have a look at a 1 Mile, Chapter 1 and 2, new movies on Paramount, and really good thing coming up on Netflix. That's still to come. It's all part of Australia Overnight.
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2: Hello, hello, hello. Shane A. Bassett, every Thursday we look at some of the shows, some of the movies, things that may just spike a little bit of interest. At 1 Mile, Chapter 1 and 2, what do we need to know about it?
3: I was told about these and I was told not to watch them because they were terrible. And I thought, well, I'm going to watch them because it looked all right to me. I watched the trailer. And 1 Mile, Chapter 1 and 1 Mile, Chapter 2 are two movies. I watched them back to back and I thought they were pretty good. About a father and a daughter. The daughter's going around to different colleges. She's at that age now. She's looking for a college to go to and her dad's taking her around. They haven't got a real close relationship, but they're coming back together because he's a special forces soldier and he's away from home a lot. So she doesn't like that. Anyway, they have their differences at the start, but they do start getting along and they end up having to stay in a campsite because they're a long way from home and go to this college where they're going is a bit longer than they thought. And they're staying at this campsite, but they've been set up. They were told to go there by this friendly person at a local store and that end up the girl gets kidnapped. So dad's going to go after these people who's taken his daughter. It ends up being this cult and they're on this little island just off the British Columbia in Vancouver, Canada, and he sets out to save his daughter. It's pretty good. I mean, it's not perfect, but it's both Chapter 1 and Chapter 2 I thought were good movies if you've got Paramount Plus.
2: Say hello to Simon. You have a quick question, Simon?
4: Yeah, I watched a movie the other day, Shane. It was called Insomnia with Al Pacino and Robin Williams.
3: I know it well. Yeah, really good movie. That's a Christopher Nolan movie, the guy who did The Odyssey. Yeah, and it had a Robin Williams in a dramatic role, and Al Pacino was terrific. They're out solving a murder in Alaska, and he can't get used to it being daylight for like 20 hours a day while he's trying to solve a murder. Good movie, mate. Insomnia. I recommend it.
2: East of Eden, new to Netflix?
3: It is. It is the 71st anniversary of James Dean's death since he passed away in a fatality. He was in his Porsche and he'd made some of the, he only did a couple of movies, but all of them were great, including Giant, Rebel Without a Cause. And he also made a movie called East of Eden, which is based on a John Steinbeck novel. Now, it's been done before, little independent movies and a TV miniseries from the 80s. But this is a huge production. It's on Netflix. It's a new version of it, and it's got Florence Pugh. It's a miniseries. I don't know how many episodes it goes for. I've only seen the opening two episodes, and it's quality. Really, really good. It's a lot of it's visual. What I've seen so far, you don't look at your phone while you're watching this show. You've got to watch it because it's just beautifully shot. But Florence Pugh and the cast around her, really good. So I recommend East of Eden and maybe go back and watch the James Dean movie as well if you're not familiar with the story.
2: All right, just a quickie. I made mention briefly a couple of days ago in the program. Watch a thing called Cadillac Records from 2008. Biographical drama film, and it deals with Leonard Chess and the musicians that he surrounded himself, including Muddy Waters and Etta James, and how he started the record company. It's really quite clever, and how he introduced, people like Chuck Berry at that time, when it was really unsexy to have any, African American in those roles.
3: I've seen, I've not seen the movie, but I've seen a bit about it because Beyonce is in that movie.
2: She is in it.
3: From memory.
2: And it's called Cadillac Records. It's about 10 years old. But, gee, I've got to tell you, I loved it.
3: Yeah, Adrian Brody, I think, is in it too, who's won a couple of Oscars. So it's something that I've never watched, but I know of. And I might have to watch it, thanks to you, Tony.
2: Yeah, thank you. It's another one that I've handballed to you. Happy to do it.
3: Well, you keep telling me about the agency, and I'm glad that you are, but I've got to find time to sit down and watch
2: that. I know. That's
3: season two.
2: And listeners graciously send to both you and I things and links to shows that we should watch. You and I would never leave the studio.
3: I love that. I love getting questions. I'm on the weekend as well, as you know, and people call up. And just like we had our callers this morning, letting me know what to watch or what any questions, I welcome it.
2: It's great. Nice to talk to you, son. Thank you.
3: Thank you very much, Tony. Have a great day, everyone.
2: You too. Thank you. Shane A. Bassett, we catch up with you on a Thursday morning, part of Australia overnight. In Sydney right now, 15 degrees, top of 29. For your brand new Thursday, Melbourne 21, heading for 22, some rain around. Brisbane, hello, 13 degrees, 25 on the way. Perth, 11, 20. Adelaide, 18, top of 21. And for those in beautiful Hobart, hello, 12 degrees, shower or two, 21, your way.
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5: Sylvania, heavy delays behind an earlier crash northbound on the Princes Highways, just past Port Hacking Road with the left-hand lane closed, and that traffic starts from just before Southgate Shops. Dennis Denise, traffic lights out on Blaxland Road at Terry Road, and a crash earlier at Brooklyn, the M1 southbound just past the Pacific Highway. 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This is Will Bottom on Sydney's traffic leader, 2GB.
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2: Steve, you can only do the brekkie if your name starts with a J. James Willis, the 2GB in Sydney. The brekkie show about to get underway. In Brisbane, 4BC, Jason Matthews, good morning. And 3AW brekkie with Jimmy. Jimmy and Marco. Look at that. All J's. The J's. Coming up. That's next breakfast. Have a great day. Look forward to your company midnight tonight, Australia overnight.
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16: Good morning, I'm Josh Bryant. Passengers have described how bystanders leapt into action to respond to a mid-air crisis on a plane from Dubai to Tel Aviv. One of the pilots stabbed the other in an apparent attempt to crash the aircraft. Crew members and passengers managed to detain the attacker before the flight landed safely. This man says he was on board the aircraft and a relief pilot stepped up to help avert disaster.
17: There were two spare pilots who were supposed to operate the next flight. The relief pilot are European, one of them British, who entered and pulled the aircraft up, pulled the yoke, stabilised the plane and landed us in Saudi Arabia.
16: That translation thanks to the BBC. Nathan Cleary has capped a horror week by claiming a maiden Dalia medal, accepting the honour from his couch as he recovers from a badly broken leg suffered in the Panthers' loss to the Knights. In a video message, the star playmaker says he's grateful for the outpouring of support he's received since the injury.
18: I can't thank everyone enough for the messages they've sent through and the support I've felt in terms of being able to win the Dalian Award, I'm super grateful for that as well.
16: The first illegal e-bikes to be seized under new New South Wales laws have now been crushed. The Telegraph reports 20 of the vehicles were confiscated on the northern beaches earlier this month. One bike is understood to have been capable of going as fast as 90 kilometres an hour, while others had been modified to exceed the 25 kilometre an hour speed limit. A childcare centre in New South Wales will be permanently closed after racking up more than 120 compliance breaches in 12 years. The state's regulator says Jenny's Kindergarten in Bathurst failed to protect children from harm and hazards and a staff member had been found in possession of a personal device. New Greens leader David Shoebridge is blaming Labor's failures for the rise of One Nation. Senator Shoebridge has taken over the role following Larissa Waters' resignation on health grounds. He's considered a moderate compared to leadership rival Maureen Faruqi. Senator Shoebridge says he hopes to deliver real change.
19: But as you travel around the country, the call I'm not hearing is what do we want? Gradual change. When do we want it? In due course. That is the dead politics of Labor. It's the dead politics of the coalition. And we are not here to make the Labor Party any better. The Greens are here to replace them.
16: Also making news, Australia's e-safety commissioner is rejecting suggestions from the US president that AI companies can self-regulate, saying the era of tech giants policing themselves is over. And Australian home values have fallen for a sixth straight month, according to the latest Cotality data. In finance, the Dow Jones down 253 points, the Nasdaq up 225, one Aussie dollar buying 69.9 US cents. Now with sport, here's Mike Pearsall.
20: Josh, good morning. The Panthers have received some consolation following their heartbreaking loss to the Knights in their preliminary final. In addition to Nathan Cleary's Dally M medal win, Dylan Edwards and Thomas Jenkins have been named in the team of the year at fullback and wing. Brisbane fullback Tamika Upton has won the women's Dally M medal. Australia's third one dayer in South Africa has been delayed by rain. The Proteas need 178 runs from 22 overs to win with 6 wickets in hand. The Aussies posted 322 thanks to 50s from Alex Carey and Mitch Marsh. Some rival clubs in the English Premier League are pushing for Manchester City's punishment for financial breaches to be handed down this season, despite a lengthy appeal process expected from City. And the winner of the 2026 men's stall gift has been suspended from competition for 12 months after failing a drug test. I'm Mike Pearsall, and that is the latest in news and sport.
21: Dad, are you okay?
0: Yeah, mate, just having a flashback to the old Car City ads.
21: What's Car City?
0: What's Car City? Know that one?
21: No.
0: It's Car City on Carlisle Avenue, Minchinbury. 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
5: At Sylvania, the left lane's closed northbound on the Princes Highway just past Port Hacking Road. That follows an earlier crash. At Brooklyn, a crash affecting the M1 southbound near the Pacific Highway overpass. Dennis and Issa are lights out on Blaxland Road at Terry Road, and the M4 city-bound traffic building quickly into Greystanes. Crowded car with the ultimate road trip playlist? That's fun. 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
20: Mostly sunny, heading for a top of 29 on the coast, 33 in the west. Chance of late showers tomorrow, showers Saturday, clear Sunday. 15 in the city, humidity 75%. 11 at Bankstown, 10 at Campbelltown, 12 at Penrith. I'm Josh Bryant. 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

0: Good morning and welcome to the program on Thursday, October 1. I'm James Willis and it's great to have your company on 2GB Breakfast. My number is 131873. Sydney's weather today, mostly sunny, light winds. In the city right now it's 15, but a top of 29 today. In the west, a top of 31 and the sunrise was at 5:32. Great to have you with us. Coming up on the show today, business owners forced to jack up prices as a ban on card surcharges comes into effect. Now, today, when you're ordering your coffee or you're going to buy a sandwich or go to the retail store or whatever it may be, you'll notice that the business owner is no longer allowed to charge you a card surcharge or whatever the merchant fee is, which is normally about 1%. And they cannot, the business cannot charge you that today. But this is the great part of this story. The federal government is taking credit for this and saying it's a win for consumers. And that is true. But the small business owner is still being charged that 1% from their bank. So instead of picking a fight with the big banks and saying, no, no, no, you can't charge this anymore, that comes to an end. The bank is charging the coffee shop the 1%. And then the coffee shop cannot charge that to the customer. But instead of doing that, in reality, when this is worth thousands of dollars a year, they will put their prices up in other ways to make up the difference from not being able to pass on this merchant fee. And you'll see this from today. I've already heard stories about this. And the question is, will this have an impact on inflation, which is already too high and is already the key factor the Reserve Bank looks at when determining whether to hike your mortgage? So details on that throughout the program this morning. Also, a coal mine in the Hunter Valley secures approval to keep operating, and the first e-bikes crushed in New South Wales. Plus, we'll meet the diehard Newcastle Knights fan that's gone viral, and also another chance today to win tickets, a double pass to the NRL Grand Final this Sunday, which is sold out. We'll have a chance for you to be there during the program today on 2GB. A pilot has been arrested after allegedly stabbing another pilot and trying to crash a plane. Chaos has unfolded on board a flight from Dubai to Tel Aviv. 174 passengers were on board the Fly Dubai aircraft when this incident unfolded. It's understood a violent brawl broke out between the pilots at the front of the plane. One of them is alleged to have stabbed the other with a pocket knife. The plane then started to plummet from the sky. Terrified passengers screamed for their lives. It rapidly descended this plane nearly 14,000 feet in less than 30 seconds. One passenger says it was pretty much out of control. The crew and passengers managed to restrain the rogue pilot, and it's understood they broke into the cockpit and were able to overpower the pilot during the flight. Footage circulating online shows one of the pilots covered in blood. Passengers and crew somehow managed to stabilize the aircraft. The plane was then diverted to Saudi Arabia and landed safely 90 minutes after the horrifying ordeal. Passengers celebrated touching down on the tarmac. Both pilots have been taken to hospital. The attacker has not been officially identified, but it's understood he is from Oman. An official has told Israeli media one pilot stabbed the other and tried to do 9/11, either hijack the plane or crash it. A passenger said, there were moments when we thought we weren't going to make it out alive. We heard shouting and screaming, and there was blood in the cockpit. We were sure this was the end. The Israeli Prime Minister has confirmed the suspect has been arrested and is being questioned. Benjamin Netanyahu has thanked the heroes who entered the cockpit and stabilized the plane. He says they saved many lives and prevented a major disaster. More details on that story throughout the morning. Did you watch the Dally M's? I thought it was a pretty good night for rugby league overall. It does drag on a little bit in my view, but overall it's wonderful to see so many talented NRL players being honoured, both men and women, on the Dally M, the Night of Nights. And Nathan Cleary has taken out the Dally M medal for the first time. It is the NRL's highest individual honour. And the Panthers halfback was understandably a no-show at the ceremony after he recovers from a horror compound fracture. He accepted the award from the comfort of his own home after being discharged from hospital.
1: I'd also like to thank my parents and my family. They've done everything for me. They've sacrificed so much and put so much time and effort into me growing up. But now, even in my older years, this whole year, I've actually been living at home with them because my house is getting fixed. So they've looked after me well this year. And yeah, I can't thank them enough. And I also want to say a big thank you to my partner as well. It's tough doing the long distance, but she always makes me feel supported and loved. And that's all I could ever ask for. And, she's just amazing. And, thanks so much.
0: What a lovely man and a lovely speech last night. The Dally M medal has been the only missing piece from Nathan Cleary's trophy cabinet. He's done just about all of it in the game. He's won 4 NRL premierships, including 2 Clive Churchill medals, 4 State of Origin series with the Blues, plus a Rugby League World Cup title. And this year he's claimed the Brad Fittler medal plus the Wally Lewis medal for Origin Player of the Series. And he's finally claimed the prestigious Dally M medal. Now Cleary will be wheelchair bound for a few more days and he'll undergo a second round of surgery later this week. He went into the loss against Newcastle on Sunday with 1 broken foot. And then the horror injury to the other foot was suffered during the game. So there'll be some surgeries and he's expected to miss at least 6 months. Tamika Upton has taken out the NRLW Dally M medal. She's claimed the top honour for the 3rd time. Well done to Tamika Upton. And in the end, because of the new voting system, Nathan Cleary won by a mile, 67 points. The Sharks playmaker Braden Trindle was in 2nd spot. He was injured by the end of the season, but he was 14 points behind. And then Dylan Edwards, 1 more back, the Penrith fullback. But well done to Nathan Cleary and all the award winners at the Dally M's last night. Okay, it is October 1. On this day, an Aussie star was born. Here's your only hint.

0: 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The answer is coming up in On This Day. This is James Willis filling in for Ben Fordham on 2GB Breakfast. Josh Bryan is on the news desk. Spiro Christopoulos has all the sport. And Wilbur is watching the roads.
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2: Morning, James. Crash now at Eastern Creek. Couple of cars and a motorbike on the M4 Citybound near the M7 in the right lane. Further on the M4 slow from Reservoir Road past the Prospect Highway approaching Greystanes Road after a crash that's in the breakdown lane with a tow truck on scene. And Sylvania, earlier accident affecting northbound Princess Highway. 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
0: It's great to have your company at 11 minutes away from 6 o'clock. Now, Jetstar workers are preparing to walk off the job. Their customer service staff will ramp up their industrial action this weekend. It's a long weekend, of course. They won't be making passenger announcements and flight calls at airports. They'll also refuse to charge for excess baggage, seat changes and late check-in. A similar action was conducted by staff last week, where employees processed some transactions as $0 in protest. About 1,000 Australian service union members will hold the one-hour stop work meetings at airports across the country from tomorrow. So be aware of that if you're heading to Sydney Airport or any other airport over the next few days. One Nation is also gaining popularity in New South Wales. And I can tell you, there's MPs in Macquarie Street from the Conservative side of politics that are very, very worried about a possible wipeout of National MPs at the next state election next year, and One Nation being on the rise. But a veteran Liberal strategist has made an extraordinary prediction today. The former senior coalition advisor, David Gazzard, believes that One Nation could win government outright in New South Wales next year. Now, David Gazzard has worked with three prime ministers, and he's the founder of the government relations company DPG Advisory. He reckons the firm's electoral model projects One Nation winning 48 of the 93 lower house seats in New South Wales. Now, that's one more than what you need to govern. And it comes as the new news poll shows One Nation has 31% of the primary vote in New South Wales, ahead of Labor on 30%. Now, when you hear those numbers, it seems extraordinary. And physically, practically, for One Nation to win dozens of seats at the next election feels like a huge mountain to climb. But every day there's another expert that says this trend will not go away. And it is not just a blip. It is a permanent transformation of the electoral cycle. So that'll be an interesting one. And of course, the Labor government, the Minns government, has been in or won the last election as a minority government. So they're not sort of that far in front at this stage. And the question is, what does that mean for the coalition, particularly the Nationals? Feedback on the surcharging being banned from today, October 1, but we've just made the point that the bank is still charging the small business that surcharge, and the small business will inevitably find another way to pass that cost on to customers. Ruth says the increased prices from the card surcharges mean those people who always pay cash are subsidising everyone else. 0460 873 873. Jerry says, can a shop legally do it another way? Have a standard price but offer a discount for cash? I'm not sure. You'd have to check with your local small business owner this morning, your coffee shop. Another one, Macca, in regards to scrapping the surcharge, my supplier has already sent an email to me and also have it on the online portal that I use stating that they will be removing the surcharge. However, they've also admitted that they'll now be increasing their price to combat the removal of that surcharge. They've come out and actually stated that on the online portal. Thank you. 0460 873 873. Francis says, James, micro businesses are paying up to 1.6% per transaction, and some companies are charging a lot more on fees. Then plus rental fees per month for rental of the FPOS machine. It depends on your income. But a lot of businesses are going to struggle to wear that cost. Well, also, one of the issues with this, Francis, is that if you're a small business on your own with a few staff up against the big banks, you're probably paying the highest rate. But if you're a big supermarket or a big business that does a lot of transactions, well, guess what? You've probably been able to negotiate a fairer and better deal. So on every front, this is going to screw small business over. And you've got the Prime Minister this morning saying, from today, your cup of coffee may cost less. I can guarantee you, in a lot of cases, it's the opposite. It'll be costing more. Or your muffin, or your toasty, or whatever you're buying from the coffee shop this morning, because the small business owner cannot afford to swallow and wear this fee.
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2: At Eastern Creek, a crash on the M4 under the M7 at Citybound taking out the right hand lane. Further on, the M4 slows into Prospect. Denniston East, traffic lights are out on Blaxland Road at Terry Road. A crash earlier through Sylvania has a lane closed on the Princes Highway northbound. That's just past Port Hacking Road. 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
0: You'll have to forgive me because these messages are going to come in throughout the morning. But, I mean, this is a big issue from today. And we've got an inflation crisis in this country. And Paul says, James, I work at a pub. We've all received an email that all drinks went up 30 cents as of today. Stephen says, my cappuccino was $6.10 yesterday. Today it was $6.50, so a 40-cent increase. And, yes, you can't charge the fixed 1% fee onto the customer, but you can put your prices up to swallow that cost in many different ways. The small business owner should not have to wear this because if they did, there'd be nothing to take home to their family. And Albo's saying today, oh, don't worry, your cup of coffee is coming down. No, no, it's going up. And you'll hear those stories throughout the morning. 0460 873 873.
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0: Yeah, I'm very proud of the young staff in here. Sienna Williams, the executive producer of this show, and Spiro Christopoulos, our sportsman. And I've taught them well because the rule is when you play up, you're back up. And correct. They both went to the Dally M's last night. It was a late night and you were first in here this morning. Great to see you, Spiro.
22: Morning, James. Sienna was the first in here. I won't take that crown from her. Great to see you, James. Happy Thursday. The Dally M's last night, a long time coming for Nathan Cleary. He's never won the Dally M, but last night he deserved the top gong. Spoke very well, announced as a winner. The final leaderboard, you've spoken about that this morning. 67 votes, 14.

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4: At Sylvania, a crash earlier has a lane closed on the Princes Highway northbound through Homebush West. A crash and a lane blocked on Centenary Drive northbound coming onto Homebush Bay Drive near the M4. And at Eastern Creek, the M4, a crash citybound under the M7. Delays back to Roper Road with the right lane blocked. 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More traffic in 10 minutes on Sydney's 2GB.
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8: Mostly sunny, light winds, a top of 29 on the coast, 33 in the west. Possible late showers tomorrow, showers Saturday, clear for Sunday. 15 degrees in town, humidity 75%, 11 at Bankstown, 12 at Lucas Heights. I'm Josh Bryant. 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
9: Yeah, thanks for tuning in on October 1, and we have a $250 Shell e-gift card to give away to our best caller on the show. 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The e-bike crushing has begun in New South Wales, and more than 20 bikes have been destroyed at a wrecking yard. They've been turned into scrap metal in Blacktown in Sydney's west. It's the first time we've seen these powers in effect. The new crushing laws passed Parliament in May, but only came into effect in August. These bikes were seized during a crackdown on illegal e-bike use on Sydney's northern beaches. 16 penalty notices were issued and 46 cautions were handed out for various offences. Of the bikes seized, two-thirds have now been destroyed. The remainder have been given a stay of execution. I don't even know what that means, but they have been seized, but they haven't been crushed just yet, like these 20 bikes that have been in the wrecking yard. Authorities are now working through an appeals process, which may see them returned to owners. God, how much is that costing us? The new rules give owners a chance to appeal a seizure and claim their e-bike back. So the kid goes, oh, look, you know, I was speeding, but I didn't mean to, and I was just following someone else. Or no, it wasn't me on the bike or whatever. And there's an appeals process, a legal system to return the bike. I guess they are worth thousands of dollars, so mum and dad wouldn't be happy about them being seized and crushed. The new rules give owners a chance to appeal the seizure and claim their e-bike back. However, If no application for a return is made after 15 days, a seized bike is forfeited to the state. And we've crushed 20 of these already in Blacktown. The Transport Minister, John Graham, has told the Daily Telegraph, if you don't want it turned into shrapnel, make sure it's legal. 131873. And look, we get texts and calls and emails, and you hear right across 2GB and media about e-bikes all of the time. And to be honest, I think overall, if we can get the balance right here and regulate these properly and put the laws in place, well then, I think you can let kids be kids. But sadly, we're in a reality now where people have been seriously hurt. There's been a number of horror accidents. There's been a spike in ED, and emergency department referrals and admissions because of e-bikes. So something needs to give here, and the laws need to be tight enough. We need a registration system. We're now crushing the bikes. But the sooner we can do that and get out of the way of it, the better, because I think it's fair to say there are a lot of parents that tell me they'd rather have their kids riding bikes safely than being indoors on the PlayStation or the phone or whatever it might be. We mentioned this story earlier in the week. There has been a major update and major win for 1,500 jobs and our resources sector. One of New South Wales' biggest coal mines has secured a win. The Hunter Valley operations will be able to keep operating. And this is after the New South Wales Independent Planning Commission approved extending the life of the major coal project. HVO operates two major open-cut coal mines, the North and the South, and they've been granted a 19-year extension to continue operating until 2045. As I say, the move has saved 1,500 jobs, but also it'll keep 750 local businesses and suppliers working. Stephen Galilee, the New South Wales Minerals Council CEO, is on the line for us this morning. Stephen, good morning.
10: Good morning, James.
9: You're very happy with this result and a win for the people of Newcastle and the Hunter Valley, an early win ahead of the grand final this weekend.
10: Well, we're relieved. It's been a six-year process and an emotional rollercoaster for everybody involved. We're relieved to get the approval yesterday, but there's still a few steps to go, James, before we can have the certainty that we think that the 1,500 workers need. Firstly, we need an environmental approval from the Commonwealth Government, and that should be granted quickly. Mm. And secondly, there is, over the next 3 months, a window for the climate activists to lodge a legal challenge against the approval that was granted yesterday, which is why we've asked the New South Wales Parliament and the New South Wales Government to consider special legislation before the end of the year that would grant this project a valid consent and would grant it immunity from a frivolous legal challenge, which would then throw everybody back into that state of uncertainty again. We've got four sitting weeks of Parliament left before the end of the year, and we think that if the government can pass a legislation like this a few years ago to indemnify renewables projects from legal challenges, then they should be prepared to do it in relation to the 1,500 workers at HVO.
9: Well, I mean, the wider issue here, Stephen, is the length and the number of layers of a process like this. Now, we're telling people today that this has been approved until 2045, a 19-year extension, but you're saying, well, hold on, Commonwealth approval, potential appeals. I mean, there's a part of me that wonders, moving forward, who would want to invest in Australia when these are the hoops that you have to jump through?
10: Well, that's true, James. I mean, a six-year it shouldn't take this long.
9: No.
10: And a final decision of this importance should not be delegated to a panel of part-time bureaucrats. I mean, even though we've got the right decision here yesterday, and it's a very welcome one, and we are grateful to the New South Wales government, you know, for that progression through the system, you know, we've got to consider the sorts of signals we are sending people that want to invest billions in New South Wales when we put those companies and those proponents and the people that work at these projects through this sort of process over 6 years in this case. I mean, it's sending the wrong signals. I mean, the outcome's good, but the process, it's a horrendous process for everyone involved.
9: And then no matter what, you've got groups like the Climate Council saying that this extension will, quote unquote, unleash more than 800 million tonnes of climate pollution, and no one is really addressing the fact that if it wasn't for mining royalties, I mean, large parts of our budget would be stuffed.
10: Well, that's right. And, you know, this project, you know, the emissions profile of the project has been rigorously assessed. It probably probably the most assessed part of this project has been its emissions profile and the emissions overseas that the coal will generate. And we think there should be just as big a focus on, you know, protecting people's jobs here as on emissions that are generated and are the responsibility of governments overseas. And in this case, it looks like the balance has been struck with this decision going the way that it has. But the hoops that these projects have to jump through in relation to the emissions assessment, I mean, that's part of the reason why this has taken 6 years, because we've got new rules on emissions, we've got new rules on the way that the rules should be applied. You know, there's just such a strong focus on emissions that are the responsibility of other governments overseas in the context of a planning approval here in New South Wales.
9: Stephen, we really appreciate your time and we'll stay on this story for any updates into the future. Thank you.
10: Thanks, James.
9: Stephen Galilee, the CEO of the New South Wales Minerals Council, joining us on 2GB. 6 years. And then you've just heard him say it's not done. We need a Commonwealth approval as well, which they're confident of getting. I mean, there's 1,500 jobs on the line here. Huge benefits moving forward in terms of royalties out of coal mining, 750 local businesses. And it's taken 6 years to get to this point, but it could still be appealed. And then, God, I mean, it could be like that gold mine that Tanya Plibersek knocked back because of some dubious claims from locals and Indigenous groups that weren't verified. And what was it, like a blue bee or something like that? 131873. Before we move on, I need your help with something this morning. And I'm in trouble. And I realise that I've used this radio program a number of times to throw my girlfriend under the bus in relation to spilling something in the car, in relation to putting hair dye in my hair. But I've got an issue and it is my fault this morning. And that is that I have managed to stain a white couch with lily pollen and it's gone yellow. And I've tried five things to get the stain out and nothing will work. And I feel like I'm getting it worse. But the lily, as in the flower, the pollen has stained the couch yellow. And I read what to do and not to do. And one of the things you shouldn't do is to put a wet cloth because that makes it seep in further. And I may have done that, thinking that was the best result. But now it's even more yellow and I'm in a bit of trouble at home. And I'm just wondering if there's an early call or text that could help me out with this. 131873. Or the text line 0460 873 873. I was going to invite Shannon Lush onto the program, but she does Spiro's show on a Saturday night, so I don't want to have her double up, and I don't want to bother Shannon Lush with this trivial issue. I'm sure there'll be a listener that can help me with that. 131873.
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4: Following a crash earlier, delays through Sylvania on the Princess Highway northbound approaching Port Hacking Road. Homebush West, two car smash northbound on Homebush Bay Drive at the M4. Traffic back to the Hume Highway. M4 at Eastern Creek, a crash citybound at the M7 with 6Ks of delays. And at Westmead, a crash Hawkesbury Road and Alexandra Avenue. 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
9: Feedback on how to get a lily stain out of a white couch. Jan says try shaving cream. Denise says make a wet paste of bicarbonate soda, put it on the stain, leave it a day, then wipe off gently. Margaret says just pay and get a professional to remove the stain. Nick says go to Aldi, buy a toilet duck cleaner, the bleach base one, put it on neat on the couch, it wipes it off. Judy says just put a cushion over it. And a lot of people are saying, including Keith and Jane, that they heard Shannon Lush on Spiro's show on Saturday night. And it's a shame you can't just ask her because she would have the answer. Look, I might ring her privately, but I don't want her to double up because she does Spiro's show and did it on Saturday night on his debut and he was outstanding.
22: 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And now, the US Report.
9: Let's go to Harley. A woman on death row has had her execution halted just 1 hour before going ahead. Christina Pike was charged with the brutal murder of her classmate back in 1995. Good morning, Harley Carnes.
23: Good morning, James. Yeah, there isn't any doubt that she did it. She admitted doing it. She did it with her boyfriend. Her boyfriend is doing life in prison. Not only that, but it was one of the most heinous crimes ever. They carved demonic symbols into the victim's body, another teenage girl. They beat her and cut her up so badly that when the authorities found the body, they didn't believe it was human. They thought it was some, you know, wild animal that had been butchered. And she was carrying around with her in her pocket the next day a piece of the victim's skull, like a trophy, like a souvenir. And she bragged about it and showed it to the other kids in this troubled teenager gathering and said, yes, I'm going to eat my lunch with it. I mean, it was unbelievable. Mm. There's no question that she did it. However, her defense was, well, I was sexually abused when I was young, and that's what made me kill. The prosecutor said, what nonsense is that? She couldn't prove it made her kill. The defense asserted it again, even though it had been tossed out in the lower court. In the latest proceedings, just before the last-ditch defenses, and the state didn't refute it at that time. And then the defense said, see, they're admitting it. Oh, boy. Now the appeals court, the Sixth Circuit Court, says, we'll take a look at it. We'll review the whole case. It's unbelievable. And of course, the state is not happy with that because this is not the way that normally works. Normally, you go through all of the appeals, all of the courts, all the way to the Supreme Court, which this one did. The Supreme Court refused to stop it. the governor, who's usually the last line of defense and can commute a sentence or stop the sentence, stop the execution in the last moments, right up until they pull the switch, or in this case, to press the plunger for the lethal needle. And the governor said, I'm not going to stop it. He took one look at it. And then the Sixth Circuit Court of Appeals jumped into the fray and said, we'll take a look at it. So we'll see where that goes. They're you know, arguing about it. And then no matter what the court says, they're going to argue about it some more. So there's no way the court is going to acquit her, but she could wind up doing life without parole.
9: A crazy story. Harley, I'm beaten for time today, but I appreciate your time. We'll catch you tomorrow on the program.
23: All right. Thanks a lot, James.
9: Harley Carnes in the United States at 24 minutes after 6.
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4: Delays from St Clair into Eastern Creek via the M4 Citybound after a crash that's just cleared at Homebush West. Two-car accident northbound on Homebush Bay Drive at the M4. It's got traffic back onto the Hume Highway through Chullora. At Sylvania, a crash earlier on the Princess Highway northbound. It's near Port Hacking Road. Left lane closed and very slow traffic. 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Powerball's massive $40 million draw is on tonight. 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This is Will Bottom with traffic every 10 minutes on 2GB.
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9: On this day in just a moment, but first, I've got to get to the bottom of this. 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
26: Hi. 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
9: You sound like you're doing an ad for it. 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Oh, it's a shocker on a white couch.
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9: Today is the 1st of October, and on this day in 2018, the Australian TV series Bluey premiered on the ABC.

0: Well done to you, Gary. You were first through, I know, on this day quiz a little bit earlier today. In 2023, the Penrith Panthers won their third NRL premiership in a row.
1: Kenny comes the other side, back away, in centre field, Cleary scores! Cleary scores out of the post! Oh, he saved the grand final! He's an absolute genius!
0: They defeated the Brisbane Broncos 26-24. In 1975, Muhammad Ali took on Joe Frazier in the Thriller in Manila.
2: Philippines proudly present the Thriller in Manila.
0: One of the most famous fights in boxing and sport history. After 14 brutal rounds, Ali won and retained his world heavyweight title. In 1993, the telegram delivery service ceased in Australia, and it's time for some happy birthdays. British actor Julie Andrews, a.k.a. the original Mary Poppins, turns 91.
3: Mary Poppins, practically perfect in every way.
0: And on this day in 1984, George Michael was on top of the music charts.

0: Careless Whisper went to number one in 25 countries, and it all happened on this day, the 1st of October. 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
2: It's 6:30. Good morning. I'm Josh Bryant. The Israeli Prime Minister has greeted passengers who were caught up in a mid-air crisis after they managed to make it safely home. One pilot stabbed another on board a flight from Dubai to Tel Aviv before passengers and crew managed to detain the attacker. This man says he was on board, and it's unclear exactly how the confrontation unfolded.
3: It's unclear how the cockpit door was opened, whether someone from the crew opened it so help could come, or if it was forced open. It is unclear. What is clear is that there were two pilots in the front. One stabbed the other.
2: That translation, thanks to the BBC, the plane then landed safely in Saudi Arabia. An investigation is underway in Sydney's West after a fire broke out inside a carport. Emergency services extinguished two burning vehicles before the flames could spread to an adjacent home at Canleyvale. Officers have established a crime scene after a jerry can was found nearby. No arrests have been made at this stage. Sydney drivers and freight operators are facing another hit to their bottom line as quarterly toll increases take effect. Tolls have increased across major corridors, including the M2, M7 and NorthConnex, pushing maximum truck fares on some routes above $32. Commercial operators and business groups are calling for further relief from the government. Mining leaders want new protections to shield the state's largest approved coal mine expansion from facing appeals. Environment groups are urging the federal government to overturn the extensions to Yancoal and Glencore's joint operation in the Hunter Valley. The state's Minerals Council wants the government to enact laws preventing climate groups from taking legal action over the next 3 months. Chief Executive Stephen Galilees told James Willis the project's workers and investors deserve certainty.
4: We've got to consider the sorts of signals we are sending people that want to invest billions in New South Wales when we put those companies and those proponents and the people that work at these projects through this sort of process over 6 years in this case. It's sending the wrong signals.
2: Also making news, more than 20 illegal e-bikes seized in police operations across Sydney's northern beaches have now been destroyed, and nearly two-thirds of Australians believe we're becoming a more self-isolated population. A survey by Mental Health Australia found only 21% of respondents felt highly connected to friends, family or community. Chief Executive Carolyn Nikoloski says this Mental Health Month is about recognising that it can be difficult to prioritise connections among people. In finance, the Dow Jones closed down 443 points, the Nasdaq up 63. One Australian dollar is buying 69.4 US cents. Now with sport, here's Mike Pearsall.
5: Nathan Cleary has added the last piece of the jigsaw puzzle to his glittering rugby league CV, winning the Dally M medal. The champion halfback accepted the award from his couch as he recovers from surgery. Broncos fullback Tamika Upton has won the women's Dally M. In the team of the year, Sharks playmaker Braden Trindle joins Cleary in the halves at 5'8". Dolphin Herbie Farnworth and Rooster Robert Toyer have been named in the centres. Dragon Hamish Stewart capped off a breakout year by being named in the back row alongside Manly's Hamole Olakau'atu. Warriors boss Andrew Webster was named NRL Coach of the Year. The third one day in South Africa has ended prematurely due to rain, with Australia winning by 45 runs on DLS method. Aussies Madison Inglis and Taylor Preston have won their opening round matches at the China Tennis Open. Talia Gibson and Maya Joint bowing out. And after a decade of feuding, heavyweight boxers Tyson Fury and Anthony Joshua have laughed together during a press conference ahead of their fight in December. I'm Mike Pearsall. That's the latest news and sport.
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9: At Denniston East, traffic lights are out on Blaxland Road and Terry Road through Homebush West and Tenery Drive and Homebush Bay Drive. Extensive northbound delays. Also slow through Merrylands on Burnett Street, northbound approaching the M4. Crash earlier on the Princes Highway through Sylvania heading north, and there's one on the highway now through Uncliffe just before Forest Road. 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This is Will Bottom on Sydney's traffic leader, 2GB.
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2: Mostly sunny with light winds, top of 29 on the coast, 33 in the west. Chance of late showers tomorrow, showers Saturday, clear for Sunday. 16 in the city, humidity 69%. 10 at Campbelltown, 12 at Penrith, 17 at Terry Hills. I'm Josh Bryant. 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
0: Great to have you with us. Coming up after 7 o'clock, we're going to explain why your coffee or your muffin or your toasted sandwich may be costing more today from the local cafe. Now, the surcharge on credit cards is gone. As of today, the small business cannot charge that to the customer, but the bank is still charging the small business for each individual fee. So they can't officially pass that 1 or 2% on to you, but I can guarantee you, based on all the texts I've had this morning and emails, that businesses will find another way to pass this cost on. More details on that after 7 o'clock this morning. In the meantime, new crime scene photos have been shown to the court in the double murder trial of a former New South Wales policeman. Beaulamar Condon is accused of killing his ex-partner Jesse Baird and Jesse's new partner Luke Davies. The court has now seen hundreds of photographs of Jesse Baird's home after the alleged murders in early 2024 in Paddington. One of these images shows a bullet hole allegedly uncovered by police in Jesse Baird's bedroom door. The prosecution alleges that Lamar Condon shot Luke Davies through this door. They've told the court this bullet hole was missed during the initial police investigations. That's because it had allegedly been covered with paint and a hook. The court has also been shown photos of alleged bloodstains in Jesse Baird's house. They've reportedly been discovered on furniture, in pipes, and under the floor. Graphic images of bloodied bed sheets, pillows, and blankets were also shown to the jury. Beaulamar Condon has pleaded not guilty to 2 counts of murder, and the trial will continue today.
8: The Business Report. 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
0: Yeah, we're all paying too much tax, except if you're a big business. And it turns out the number of big businesses not paying tax has fallen to a record low, which is good news. The ATO has revealed 27% of corporations are paying zero tax. Peter Switzer from switzer.com.au has all the details. Morning, Switz.
12: Yeah, mate. It doesn't sound great that 27% aren't paying tax, but when this report first started in 2014, 36% of businesses weren't paying tax. So it looks like one of two things is happening. Either companies have become more honest or the ATO is being a lot better at actually collecting tax. I think it's the latter. What do you reckon, James?
0: I think it's the latter for sure. But the question is, who is avoiding tax at this stage?
12: Well, it's interesting. The Australian reports that the ATO says Microsoft, Google, Facebook and Apple and Amazon collectively paid $650 million in tax. And many people think they should pay more, but still they are paying. Netflix, on the other hand, paid no tax on $1.2 billion worth of revenue. So there are some companies avoiding it. And, mate, what a lot of foreign companies do is a thing called transfer pricing. So they might have a headquarters in Ireland where the tax rate's really low, and that headquarters division of that business will charge the Australian business, say, for research and development and marketing, really big costs, big bills, which basically drives up the costs here, which means there's no profit and therefore they don't pay any tax. And the money all goes to Ireland where the tax is really low. So that's what the ATO has been cracking down on. And it's good to see that they're heading in the right direction. But, mate, can I just throw one thing in? And you mentioned it just before my report about the fact that the credit card fees have been taken away from small businesses.
0: Yeah.
12: Now, it's like the Prime Minister said, no one should have to pay more for a coffee because you use a credit card or a debit card. But the bottom line is, as you pointed out, there are still going to be bank fees. There's going to be payments to Tyro and Square and Stripe. All these are conveniences for the consumer to use a credit card, but the small business has to actually pick up the cost. And so at a time when cash flow is really terrible, interest rates are going up, it's another impost on small businesses. And I'll throw one last thing in. I got a press release yesterday. The ATO is no longer going to accept credit card payments for tax bills for small businesses.
0: Yes.
12: As well. So it's a mega hit for small businesses.
0: No doubt. Absolutely. And that is the key point. And I think my honest opinion is that instead of picking a fight with the big banks, a worthy fight, and say, hey, no, you're not charging small businesses anymore this fee. You must reduce it or get rid of it per transaction. They've said, well, the consumers win. But guess what? Everyone that is texting me this morning, Switz, in coffee shops and pubs, is saying that prices have gone up in other areas today.
12: Exactly. Like a mate of mine who runs a restaurant told me last night, he said, not only do we have this extra cost, he said, all my suppliers are now saying we won't accept credit card payments for your suppliers to the restaurant because they can't charge a fee for accepting a credit card. So it's like the Prime Minister has no idea about small businesses, and it's just shocking, absolutely shocking.
0: Now, the markets today, the ASX 200?
12: The Dow is down 443. We're expected to be off 57 points at the start. Aussie dollar 69.45 US cents. But the Yanks actually got a better-than-expected inflation number, which might be good for interest rates over there. I hope one day we'll see interest rates stories here improving, but at this point in time, not looking great.
0: Not at all. Thanks, Switz. We appreciate your time on this Thursday morning. We'll chat to you again tomorrow.
12: Yeah, cheers, mate.
0: Peter Switzer from switzer.com.au. Yes, interest rates remain the big story and a lot of criticism, growing criticism of Jim Chalmers and the government. When you're receiving $800 billion every year in tax, GST, company tax, other taxes, that's $800 billion. That's your starting point. And the government cannot spend less than that or the same amount and has to spend more, $20 billion, $30 billion more, borrow that money, and they'll continue that process largely over the next 10 years. Well, something about that just doesn't add up. 131873.
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9: Cameray, very slow on the freeway from Miller Street southbound to the Harbour Tunnel. Heavy traffic too, northbound on the Princes Highway from Rockdale into Uncliffe after a crash earlier near Forest Road that's cleared. Also on the Princes Highway, Sylvania had a crash earlier near Port Hacking Road. The left citybound lane's closed for repairs and the M5 slow from the Hume Motorway to Belmore Road. The unpaid toll process has changed. 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
0: It's wonderful to have your company. Stay listening after 8 o'clock because I've got a double pass to the NRL Grand Final to give away after 8 o'clock. All you have to do is to be listening out for this.
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0: When you hear that, call the prize line on 1300 722 873, 1300 722 873, after 8 o'clock. When you hear that sound for your chance to witness NRL history, I've got a double pass to give away. Just be listening out after 8 o'clock. And if you miss out, there's another chance to win on Mornings with Mark Levy, Afternoons with Michael McLaren, and Sydney Now with Clinton Maynard after 3 p.m. today.
1: 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And now, the UK report.
0: Let's go to Vicky Turner. And the UK Prime Minister Andy Burnham has linked Iran to the military airbase terror plot. He says there are strong indications Iran played a role in the incident, or an incident. Vicky's with us. Vicky, good morning.
3: Hi, James. Yeah, we're getting more and more details about this so-called terror plot day after day. As you say, Andy Burnham, our Prime Minister, said that he does believe that Iran were possibly involved, although he hasn't given any details just yet. We heard the same thing from Donald Trump and Marco Rubio. We also know today that those five guys who were arrested and then bailed, one of them called the police before the farmer that everyone thought alerted the police called the police. In fact, he called the police an hour before. And that explains why Khashid, the farmer who called, said, "No, hold on, there were more than five of them. My land was crawling with masked men." And the other masked men who she saw were the police who were responding to this guy's first call. So the plot thickened. We do now know that they had some petrol in the vans, but that seems to be all they had. And of course, petrol can be used as an accelerant on a fire. But there's a lot of theories going around now that people believe these five were used as some sort of decoy mission, just to test the water, to see if anyone was being watched. And maybe they were paid by a foreign state to take on that decoy mission. Obviously, one of them got cold feet, I would suggest, and called the police. And, you know, we'll learn more and more, I'm sure, over the coming weeks and days.
0: Yeah, disturbing story and very well explained from you. Meanwhile, an unheard Oasis track is about to go up for auction, but the band has stepped in. So what's happened here?
3: Well, this is more than just a track, unfortunately. There are over 100 hours of recordings of Noel and Liam Gallagher from the 1990s, and it includes 63 live shows, sound checks, and it's weird because I can see straight away, I'm reading this, Oasis have taken exception to this going up to auction, because it's said to be worth between £1.2 and £1.6 million. It's a lot of money. But it was done by a sound recordist who worked with them, a guy called Hugh Richards, who worked from them from the release of Definitely Maybe from 94 until 2001. So through their really big years. And he obviously just, you know, took a few recordings home and has now decided that he'll sell them. Well, surely that property is Oasis property. I mean, it makes sense to me straight away. I should say, though, that in the rest of this auction, some great stuff being sold. That's been pulled for the time being until this legal settlement is, you know, done. But they've also got some original set lists up for auction, tour documents, a guitar played by the band, and the thing I'd love the most, an Oasis tour parka.
0: Oh, how good. But also, I think some of these recordings would be probably pretty embarrassing for the band. I mean, can you imagine the swearing from these sound checks and everything behind the scenes with Noel and Liam?
3: I don't think Noel and Liam are going to give two hoots about people hearing them swearing or arguing. But I think the message is, don't look back in anger.
0: Absolutely. Thank you, Vicky. We'll chat to you tomorrow. Vicky Turner in the UK.

0: 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We'll go to a break and be back in a moment.
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2: Westmead, a couple of cars in a crash earlier on Hawkesbury Road and Alexandra Avenue. Crash now in the M4 tunnel, citybound, a nose to tail in the right hand lane. It's got traffic building rapidly. Currently, the queue sits back near Homebush Bay Drive, but it is building up fast behind that, and also slow on the M4 from Eastern Creek into Prospect. Sylvania, crash earlier on the Princess Highway. 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
0: Well, air traffic controllers are in the spotlight after a series of near misses at Sydney Airport, and the Australian Transport Safety Bureau has handed down a preliminary report into 4 close calls at our major airport. They've classed one near miss as the most serious level. They've also found near collisions at Sydney Airport are 20% higher than the national average. The Bureau's Chief Commissioner has somewhat pointed to the issue of air traffic control staff shortages. One of the incidents examined included a close call between 2 Qantas planes on July 27. They came within 120 metres of each other. It's been revealed four air traffic controllers who were involved were classed as having high predicted fatigue levels. They'd also been in the process of a handover at the time of the incident. In all, four near misses, safety defences were employed before any collisions occurred. But this is an issue at Sydney Airport. It's an issue with air traffic controllers. They're given unlimited sick days, and it appears that they are still being stretched and tired at work. This must be fixed. If we have to hire another 100 of them today, the government should be doing it.
1: A sports update. 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
0: This man was at the Dally M's until late last night. He could have had a sick day today, but he didn't. He fronted up. Spiro, good morning.
10: Morning, James. I want to encourage rugby league fans today to head to Martin Place for Fan Fest, a free ticketed event. It kicks off at 11 o'clock this morning, goes to 3 p.m. A great school holiday activity. The grand finalists will be presented today on stage. So the Knights and the Roosters, there'll be fan activations, giveaways, photo ops. Tomorrow, the NRLW grand finalists are going to front up. So the Roosters and the Broncos. And speaking of the big dance, this just in, hot off the press from the NRL, two iconic grand final moments will be celebrated as part of the post-match presentation after the decider on Sunday. Legendary St. George player and Hall of Famer Johnny King

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1: Sylvania, there's repairs on the Princess Highway northbound just past Port Hacking Road. Left-hand lane's closed there with heavy traffic, which follows an earlier crash. Dennis Denise, there are lights out on Blaxland Road at Terry Road. The M4 through Homebush remains heavy towards the tunnel, and the M5 slow from Preston's to Reesby. Just finished cramming Road Trip Essentials into the bag? Nice. Bag lifting muscle ache? That's one for Panadol Extra. Always read the label and follow the directions for use. Incorrect use could be harmful. 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
4: Mostly sunny, light winds. Top of 29 on the coast, 33 in the west. Possible late showers tomorrow. Showers Saturday, clear Sunday. 16 in the city, humidity 73%. 14 at Bankstown and Gosford, 13 at Lucas Heights. I'm Josh Bryant. 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
5: Still to come this morning on the 1st of October, the Greens elect a new party leader. Business owners are being forced to hike prices from today as a ban on card surcharges comes into effect. 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And just a reminder, starting Monday, Ben Fordham is back from Monday, and he's giving you the chance to win a holiday to Hawaii, flying Hawaiian Airlines and staying at the beautiful Outrigger Resorts and Hotels. 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That starts Monday. If you've never been to Hawaii, this is the trip of a lifetime. It is an unbelievable place to visit. I've been there once. I remember half of it, and that half was great.
0: And now, Ben Fordham comments. Thanks to Parramatta and Blacktown Mazda for your new Mazda test drive. 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
5: Now, this is a really easy win for Chris Minns. And the only reason not to do this is pure greed. I think this would have a noticeable impact on the housing market eventually. Now, as we know, state governments everywhere are addicted to property taxes. Stamp duty is worth more than $12 billion this year. Then it's about another $9 billion for land tax. By the end of the decade, according to the budget figures, the combined annual collection from stamp duty and land tax in New South Wales alone is almost $25 billion. When you stop and think about it, the premise of stamp duty is utterly scandalous. Why should the government and the bureaucracy clip the ticket on the way through after you've saved every cent you have to make the biggest purchase of your adult life? But it's now too lucrative to abolish altogether, and that is an argument for another day. So at the very least, can we make the system work better and fairer for everyone? Now, already there is a stamp duty exemption and a bit of relief for first home buyers. The exemption is in place up to $800,000 and then a discounted rate of up to $1 million. Let's face it, that doesn't buy you a lot in Sydney now, and much of these new high-rise apartments designed to resemble downtown Hong Kong are selling for $1.1, $1.2, $1.3 million, and then the strata fees on top are actually quite outrageous, but there is some relief for first home buyers. Now, let's do something about the people looking to downsize, because I can guarantee you this is a major consideration for anyone approaching retirement or already retired and living off their savings and super. So you're considering selling the family home and move into something more suitable, smaller, with less maintenance, low ongoing costs. The one thing someone in that situation doesn't feel like doing is paying the government any more money if they simply don't have to. They've paid tax their whole life, too much tax. They're taxed on wages, taxed on super, taxed every time they go to the shops, taxed on petrol, taxed on grog. Plus, they have a ferocious and deep emotional connection to the family home. I can tell you, the last thing someone in that situation feels like doing is giving the government any more money. On a $1 million property purchase, the stamp duty is about $40,000. On a $2 million home, you pay $91,000 in stamp duty. And on a $3 million house, the stamp duty is $146,000. Now, I would have thought this was a very, very easy win for the Premier. Chris Minns and his planning minister, Paul Scully, are on a mission at the moment. They're trying to fix the housing crisis and reduce the gap between household income and wages. And they've called everyone a NIMBY that is standing in their way and doesn't support them polluting the skies of Sydney with high-rise buildings so we start to resemble Macau or Hong Kong. If part of the problem is needing more people to downsize, then let's scrap or reduce the tax that downsizers will inevitably have to pay when they buy a new home. You might be surprised just how well that works. Let's face it, the government is too greedy to remove stamp duty altogether, and it's too valuable. Between $12 and $15 billion a year in government earnings between now and the end of the decade. Most people listening will just have to grumble and pay for it and have already saved up accordingly. But if it is even slightly correct that politely needing people to downsize from the family home that they've got a lot of memories in, that they cherish, that they've spent a lot of money upgrading, they've raised families in, and we need more people to downsize, if that is part of the solution here, let's not tax them through the nose for helping out.
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1: Glenmore Park, a truck and dog broken down northbound on the Northern Road at Bradley Street. At Sylvania, repairs underway northbound on the Princess Highway near Port Hacking Road after an earlier crash. M4 Granville heavy past James Bruce Drive and a Carlingford Pennant Hills Road up towards Marston Road's crawling. 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
5: It's 16 minutes after 7 and Transurban's traffic team tell us that drivers are saving up to 25 minutes this morning using the M2 corridor from Blacktown to Artarmon, Transurban operator of Linkt. I'll come to your feedback on stamp duty and downsizing in just a moment. But first, this is bad news for small business. And from today, the Reserve Bank has banned credit card surcharges from being passed on to customers. Businesses are no longer able to charge a surcharge to customers that pay by card. However, the devil is in the detail. And the Prime Minister has said today via his social media accounts that your morning coffee could be cheaper from today. Millions of people pay by card every day. It's costing Australians $1.6 billion every year. Anthony Albanese says from today, those card surcharges will be banned. And he says it means the price you see will be the price you pay. But the devil is in the detail here. And yes, the consumer cannot directly be charged this fee anymore. But guess what? The small business owner is still being charged the fee every time someone taps from their bank. And even though they can't pass this cost directly on, it will be impacted and felt in prices of everything. And already I've got texts this morning about coffee prices going up, pub prices going up, restaurant prices. So there is no way the small business owner can swallow and consume this price. I want to have a chat to a couple of people that know about this morning, starting with Luke Mangan, the celebrity chef. He's on the line. Luke, good morning.
16: Good morning, James. Thanks for having me.
5: So this is key, and just explain this. I mean, you can't charge this to customers from today at your restaurants, but you're still paying this fee from your bank.
16: Correct. And I really don't understand what planet the Prime Minister is on when he says coffee is going to be cheaper, because put aside coffee or whatever, but the costs for small businesses that everyone probably forgets, but the electricity, rent, gas, insurance, the produce that you're buying, wages and things like that. Super payments have changed also in how we pay them. So cash flow is king in your business. Now, all these costs in the last year, let's say they've gone up 15%, which they have on average, adding all those up. But, you know, meat and seafood have gone up more than that. But on average, that's 15% out of the bottom line of a small business. Now, this fee, which is 1.5%, if you're doing $1 million a year, that's $10,000 a year in credit card fees. You've still got to pay that bank, so that's an added cost to your small business, whether it's cafe, wine bar, restaurant, or whatever. So I don't believe anyone in small business today will be able to absorb that cost, and they will on-charge that in increasing the coffee price or a glass of wine or a piece of, you know, main course or whatever it may be. So that will happen without a doubt. And if small business does not do that, they will go broke. And the other point to this, James, is I don't know why government or RBA are saying that small businesses have to cover this cost. Mm. Commonwealth Bank, $11 billion in profit in the last 12 months. $11 billion in profit. Why isn't the bank covering this cost?
5: Well, that's a question for all the big banks. And I think instead of picking a fight with the big banks, Luke, which would have been a worthy fight to say, hey, you can't be charging this full fee per transaction to the small business anymore, they've said to everyone, hey, you're going to get a cheaper coffee. But in reality, the small business suffers. Now, another small business that is in this boat is John Christopoulos, the owner of Espresso 2047 in Sydney. He's on the line. John, good morning.
11: Morning, James.
5: What happens from today for small businesses? Is there any way that they can consume and absorb this cost, or will it be passed on through the price of coffee and other items?
11: I think that small businesses are under increasing pressure every day. When you consider that we are all now being charged the fuel levy. Now, fuel levy can mean anywhere between 5 to 10% on the cost of our goods. You know, CPI and inflation is linked to our rent. So many businesses are going to have their rent increased by 5%. Then you've got this on top of many other costs. So I think there is no other alternative but that we've got to pass that increase on.
5: You've done a bit of a ring around in the last 24 hours. I've already got texts about this, and this has started, mate. It'll be reflected in coffee and good prices today at your local small business.
11: I think if you go around today and you'll see there'll be probably a 50-cent increase on coffee. You know, they're not going to put it up 1%. It's just gone up 50 cents. So if anything is stimulating inflation, well, this is. And the government could have done so much more by getting the banks to come to the party. Once upon a time, we weren't being charged these fees. Now, you know, the Commonwealth Bank's come down to 0.99. So that can mean for any small business, $1,000 to $2,000 a month. So what, you're going to sack someone or you're going to put prices up?
5: Yeah,
11: so
5: it does.
11: Putting enormous pressure.
5: It does add up, and you make a really, really good point. Now, every month we're watching closer than ever this inflation data, the CPI numbers from the Australian Bureau of Stats. And this data is what the Reserve Bank looks at to determine whether to hike rates, John. Suddenly, because of this credit card change, businesses everywhere will put their coffee up by 30 cents, 40 cents, 50 cents, whatever it may be. The cost of everything goes up. Won't this be reflected in the next lot of CPI data?
11: Absolutely. You'll see that. And you've got petrol prices up. And like I said, you've got fuel levies coming in on every single product, from the baker to the milkman. It's all coming through. The pressure is intense, James.
5: Yeah, that's the reality of this situation. So, and you might not see it on the receipt, but there is no way to absorb this cost. I just want to go back to Luke Mangan, the chef. Luke, the wider issue here in terms of business, there's a lot of businesses just struggling to stay open at the moment. I mean, the CBD is busy some days, other days it's not. There's people that have spent a lot of money fitting their businesses out, and they're being hit from every angle, aren't they? It's energy costs, it's rent, it's the cost of wages going up, and then it's suddenly this annoying cost on top with the merchant fees.
16: Well, this is right, James. And look, the big restaurant groups will survive and get through this. It's more your small operator, the backbone of the country, that the hard-working Aussies in these small wine bars and cafes. Now, you know, the fuel levy, to talk about that, and great points about the extra charges in fuel and things like that, which is going to create more inflation. The fuel levy that suppliers, we order fish, we order meat, we order dairy, they're putting a surcharge of fuel on the input, every invoice now.
5: That's it.
16: So that's another cost. And it just keeps going up and up and up. And these small businesses just can't absorb it. This is the real problem. And I don't really understand what the planet the Prime Minister's on. It's crazy.
5: Well, it's unbelievable. And the government and the Labor Party has taken credit for this today to say that your coffee this morning could be cheaper because millions of people pay by card every day. It costs Australians $1.6 billion every year. And those card surcharges will be banned. And Luke, just finally, before we let you go, I mean, the other issue here is that people just aren't spending money at the moment. They've been hit by another rate rise. Consumer confidence is low, and that is being felt, I'm sure, in the restaurant and hospitality sector every day with the number of people booking, coming in, last-minute orders, but also the size of bookings as well. People are scaling back.
16: James, we've seen people you know, they'd come in at a table of two, they'd order three courses, share a bottle of wine. Now it's two courses and perhaps two glasses of wine. So this is bringing your spend per head down, bringing the revenue down, which in turn affects your labour. You've got to knock off staff for this as well. And unemployment's gone up, and it's going to go up again, I'm sure, with inflation costs as well. So this is a real problem. People are watching what they're spending. These interest rates, and we see it every time the interest rates go up, people just stop coming out. And instead of going out twice a month, it's once a month now.
5: John, what are you noticing at the cafe every morning in terms of consumer spending behaviour? Are they scaling back on the number of coffees? Are they not coming every day? And also, what are they telling you about how they'll fix their own budgets as a result of this latest cash rate rise?
11: Yeah, I think once upon a time, James, you used to have your everyday coffee buyer, but now it becomes a two or three times a week thing, so it becomes a sometimes purchase. The biggest thing that I'm asking people, and they're telling me, as to how they're going to handle the current circumstances economically, and the top two things that they say they've got to cut out of their spending is coffee, going out, and takeaway.
5: Just quickly, John, what do you think this does to the cash economy?
11: Yeah, I think it's going to reduce the cash economy because there's a lot of people that we get through here that don't want to pay the fees and pay cash, but now it's all going to go through cards. So I think it's exactly what the government wanted.
5: John, we appreciate you.
11: It's a huge increase.
5: We appreciate your time this morning, John. Thanks for joining us.
11: Pleasure.
5: John Christopoulos from Espresso 2047 Cafe in Sydney. Luke, thanks for joining us again, mate.
16: Thanks for having me, James.
5: Luke Mangan, the celebrity chef who runs a great restaurant, Luke's Kitchen, and you'll also see his restaurant at the airport as well in the Qantas terminal. Over to you, 131-873. Give me a call. Have you noticed prices go up immediately? Are you running a business that now has to pass this cost in other ways onto customers? I mean, the government taking credit for this is extraordinary. And the question is, what impact does it have on inflation? 131-873, your calls after this.
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1: Sylvania repairs after a crash earlier on the Princes Highway at Port Hacking Road. It's heavy northbound with the left-hand lane closed. Heathcote delays on Heathcote Road westbound approaching the Warrinora River. At Orchard Hills, broken down truck northbound on the Northern Road at Bradley Street. The M7 out of Bella Vista, heavy run into Baulkham Hills on to the M2. JB Hi-Fi's got crazy deals on computers this week. 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
5: 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I promise, after the news, we've cleared some time to take your calls on this issue. 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What impact does that have on inflation and your mortgage? 131873.
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4: It's 7:30. Good morning. I'm Josh Bryant. We're being warned to expect price increases, especially at small businesses, as a ban on credit card surcharges being passed on to customers takes effect. The move is designed to help make costs clearer, and it's hoped that it could save people money, but businesses will still have to pay the processing fee from banks, and restaurateur Luke Mangan's told James Willis, even though they can't pass it on directly, most businesses can't absorb that cost.
16: They will on-charge that in increasing the coffee price or a glass of wine or a piece of, you know, main course or whatever it may be. So that will happen without a doubt. And if small business does not do that, they will go broke.
4: More than 20 illegal e-bikes seized in police operations across Sydney's northern beaches have now been destroyed. The devices were among the first confiscated under state government's new laws cracking down on illegal e-bikes. The Transport Minister says it should serve as a warning for those who are doing the wrong thing. Police have launched an arson investigation after two cars were torched outside a home in Sydney's west. Firefighters were called to a property at Canleyvale, extinguishing the flames inside a carport before they could spread to the house. Officers found a jerry can nearby, but no one has been arrested at this stage. Passengers and staff are being praised for their actions after a commercial flight over the Middle East avoided a suspected hijacking. The Fly Dubai plane was carrying about 170 passengers when it was forced to make an emergency landing in Saudi Arabia. Israeli officials say one of the pilots stabbed the other, with off-duty crew members helping bring the aircraft down safely. CNN correspondent Richard Quest told Today the passengers are lucky to be alive.
19: And in this case, it was the fact that they were able to get into the cockpit and then take controls. And then the final bit of good luck and management is that there were two off-duty pilots who were deadheading on the flight.
4: Australia's electoral umpire is considering mandating disclosure labels for AI-generated political ads to help combat deepfakes and election interference. The Electoral Commission has warned a parliamentary inquiry cheap AI tools are accelerating financial and political incentives to spread mis- and disinformation. The agency says current laws leave it powerless over deepfakes posted in general social media content. Industry forecasts show Australia is on track to fall short of its target to build 1.2 million new homes by the end of the decade, and a childcare centre in Bathurst is being permanently shut down in 2 weeks after more than 120 violations. In finance, the Dow Jones closed down 443 points. The Nasdaq closed up one Aussie dollar, buying 69.4 US cents. 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
21: After an awful few days, Nathan Cleary has been given something to smile about, winning the Dally M medal for the first time in his career. Brisbane fullback Tamika Upton won the NRLW's Dally M medal. Meanwhile, the Knights are embracing the hype as the Hunter Valley goes wild for the side's first grand final appearance in 25 years. More than 12,000 Novocastrians flocked to McDonald Jones Stadium to watch their team train. Dylan Lucas has told Sports Today coach Justin Holbrook is encouraging the side to lean into Knights fever.
22: He's definitely told us to embrace it. This week, we're going to rely on them come Sunday. So, yeah, embrace that, enjoy the week, but just know that there's a job to do.
21: Australia has avoided a clean sweep against South Africa, winning a rain-affected third cricket one-dayer by 45 runs via the DLS method. And Iona Anderson has won the women's 200-metre backstroke at the Short Course Swimming Championships, finishing ahead of Jenna Forrester and Alyssa Burgess. I'm Mike Pearsall. That's the latest news and sport.
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1: Sylvania, the left lane remains closed northbound on the Princes Highway just past Port Hacking Road. That's got heavy delays there. Follows an earlier crash. Orchard Hills broken down truck northbound on the Northern Road at Bradley Street. The run through Granville on Parramatta Road, heavy approaching James Roos Drive, and the Rye Bridge isn't too bad. 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
21: Mostly sunny, light winds, top of 29 on the coast, 33 in the west. Late showers tomorrow, showers Saturday, clear for Sunday. 16 in the city right now, humidity 73%. 17 Bankstown, 15 Penrith, 19 Terry Hills. I'm Josh Bryant. 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
24: 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This is 2GB Breakfast with James Willis, filling in for Ben Fordham.
5: I'll just say this very slowly. We have an inflation problem in this country where prices are too hot and the cost of goods and services are running at levels and heights that the RBA says are unacceptable. Then you add the Middle East on top. And our economy is so volatile and so fragile that something like the Middle East and the oil price suddenly causes things to spike. And the RBA says everything is costing too much money. We need to hike interest rates again. So anyone listening with a mortgage or a loan, could be a business loan, but largely with a mortgage, is suddenly paying more, hundreds of dollars more on their mortgage. And it's the fourth time this year. And the RBA says, still too hot. We're telling you we'll do this again. And then suddenly you learn that small businesses from today are likely to put their prices up, and this will wash through the economy in the wrong direction just because the banks are allowed to charge the small business this credit card fee, which should be abolished, but the bank can still win and profit off it, but the small business cannot pass that on to the customer, so they will put their prices up elsewhere. And the RBA next month will say, oh, prices have gone up again. Sorry, whack. Here's another interest rate rise. We're approaching 5%. Do these people have any idea what they're doing in Canberra? 131-873. Let's go to calls. Steve's online. Hi, Steve.
29: G'day, James. How are you, mate?
5: I'm good. Go ahead.
29: Good. Look, firstly, I agree with what you've just said about the impact, the potential impact of price rises. Absolutely 100% agree with you. The problem is, I think, that we've all forgotten that before 2003, we didn't have credit card surcharges. They weren't allowed to be passed on. So they've always been there. They were just never allowed to be passed on. And then the RBA back in 2003 said, well, no, we need competition in the card network space.
5: Yep.
29: So we allow the charges to be passed on. So the merchants were always paying it. Now we're paying it. And now, and you know, we're not going to be as of today. However, it is a business cost. I don't see businesses passing on the fees for direct entry transfers that banks charge you for transferring people's pays and things like that. That's a cost you have to wear as part of doing business. This is an unfortunate one because it comes at a time where it has a potential to impact a lot of other things across our economy.
5: Well, that's the key point, Steve. Your last point is the key point. And this is a cost that will probably not send businesses to the wall, but it's a cost that businesses can't afford to swallow and absorb in the way that they may have been able to do a number of years ago, because they're being hit by annual wage increases, mandatory under the Fair Work Commission, which starts with the award minimum wage, but washes through to millions of workers through a range of different awards in the economy. Rents, their own costs, their own energy bills, they're being hit from every angle. And then suddenly you've got to wear this merchant fee of $1,000 a month and you say, nope, not doing that. Your coffee goes up 10 or 20 cents today. Peter's online. Hi, Peter.
6: Hello, good morning, James.
5: Go ahead, mate.
6: Just quickly, normally once a week I go out and pick up my grandsons and I treat myself with a large coffee and a banana bread. And I noticed, it used to be $12.50 and I noticed today was $13.10.
5: So it's gone up 60 cents. But hang on, the Prime Minister said that your coffee would be cheaper from today. So
6: that's not going to work, is it? Mm. I mean, they've got to cover the cost too. And I'm sure I've got the option of paying cash, but they're not going to charge me less, are they, for the cash, are they? They're going to charge the same price.
5: Yeah. Thank you, Peter. 131873. David's online. Hi, David.
7: Hi, James. Look, a couple of things. Firstly, yesterday my coffee went up from $6 to $6.50. But more importantly, I run a small to medium business. Now, I have supplier bills that I pay every month on credit card because that buys me enough time for my invoices to be paid.
5: Of course.
7: So that then I can pay the monthly bills.
5: Mm.
7: Now, what's happened now is that my suppliers have turned around and said to me from this month, we're not accepting credit card anymore.
5: Right.
7: So that the cost of me using credit card was I paid the surcharge, but then I bought an extra 30 to 45 days for me to be able to pay my suppliers.
5: Mm.
7: So now from this month, I'm essentially, my cash flow is absolutely shot because from this month, everything now needs to be paid before I get paid my invoices for the work that I've done.
5: Right. That is a disaster. And I appreciate you making that point, David. And I've heard other cases about a number of bills that historically have been able to be paid with credit card for one reason or another, including strata fees for apartment blocks that are no longer accepting credit cards from today. Chris is online. Hi, Chris.
9: Yeah. Look, let's send a message to this bunch of bozos in Canberra. And it's not practical for all transactions, but surely we can just put hand in our pocket and offer some of these smaller businesses cash, cool, hard cash, and start a cash revolution. I know it's not going to work for everyone, but and maybe throw in a small discount as well.
5: Yeah.
9: The usual price.
5: Well, but that's if you can find cash, Chris. It's pretty hard to find an ATM or a branch that that you can get cash out of these days.
9: Yeah, that is true, but there's nothing like going to your supermarket and getting a couple of $100 out there and having it in your pocket.
5: Thank you, Chris. I appreciate that. By the way, card payments, once upon a time, remember that first time that people said, oh, there's this new feature where you tap and go and you don't have to insert your card and put your PIN in and it's up to $100, but it was so convenient. You just tapped and go with your card. And then that process went onto your phone. But, like, why are the banks charging this fee per transaction? Surely this is so common and so normal and so advanced now that it is not an expensive process to be charging a small business per transaction 1 or 1.6% or whatever it may be. This is life now. The majority of transactions are done with card or tap and go. 131-873. That part of it doesn't make sense to me either. Brian's online. Hi, Brian.
8: Hey, James. First of all, I'd just like to say I really enjoy listening to your commentary.
5: Thank you, mate. That's very kind of you to say. Thank you.
8: I'm sort of come from the other side. I've had a business for 29 years. I've never charged a fee for payment by card or credit card or debit card. I think it should have always been included in the cost of doing business.
5: Mm.
8: If you go back to what was just said by those business owners, you know, they don't, when somebody goes to pay, they don't say, oh, by the way, it's an extra 12% because I've got to pay super.
5: Yeah.
8: You know, it's just another cost of doing business. And the thing from a customer's point of view, the thing that I probably dislike the most is the fact that when you go to pay for something, it's not the price that's advertised on the board in the cafe. It's plus a fee on top.
5: Mm.
8: So you don't actually know what you're paying. And there was no standard charge for credit card payment anyway. So I could be paying an extra 2%. At the next place, I might be paying 0.6%. And you don't know what you're actually paying. You don't know what the cost of the goods are. So it should have always been included in the cost of the product just as another cost of doing business.
5: Brian, thank you for making that point and for your kind words as well. It's 15 minutes away from the news at 8 o'clock. I'll take more calls on this. And the Labor MP, Jerome Laxalle, the member for Bennelong, who has been making a lot of noise about this change and has been asking questions of the RBA and the big banks in different Senate estimates and hearings, will join us at 8:15 to explain the government's thinking here, basically. The Prime Minister's saying your morning coffee could be cheaper. I've got 30 examples here alone that I've been through and another 30 that I haven't been through where people are saying from today prices have gone up. Here's another one from Michelle. I just bought my usual $12 toasty and coffee, and it's gone up 5% to $12.50. More on this in a moment.
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1: Traffic held up on Heathcote Road both ways between Lucas Heights and Heathcote. That's due to works near the Warrinor River. At Sylvania, a crash earlier has left us short of a northbound lane on the Princess Highway near Port Hacking Road for repairs, and there are heavy delays there. Orchard Hill's broken down truck on the Northern Road and a truck broken down at Carlingford, Pennant Hills Road northbound. 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
5: Yeah, I'll come back to your calls on this issue in just a moment, but it's been a big week for Newcastle Knights fans. They're into the NRL Grand Final for the first time in 25 years. And it's fair to say, even when they're coming last and claiming wooden spoons, they have the most loyal and passionate supporter base in the competition, if not the country. The town has come alive in the lead up to the decider, and a heartwarming video of a diehard Knights fan has gone viral on social media. It's racked up more than 500,000 views. Deacon can't control his emotions when the Knights book their spot in the grand final with the win over the Panthers.
4: Go, Sandy! Go! Go! Go! Go! Go! Go! Go! Go! Go, Sandy! Go! Go!
5: It was an amazing finish, and you can hear his baby crying in the background. His other child is wandering around the lounge room wondering what's happened. He's in tears. And there is a very, very funny part of this story which he'll explain to us in just a moment. Deacon, a long-hard Knights supporter, is on the line for us this morning. G'day, mate.
15: Morning, how are you?
5: I'm good. Hey, what did that mean to you, that victory?
15: That was 25 years of emotion in one video. That's what that was. My wife decided that she'd put the phone up with 4 minutes left, much to my disgust. I kept asking her not to. And then, yeah, forgot it was there. And then when that happened, I just kind of blanked out. And that was just, that was just everything that we've been waiting for.
5: And I mentioned some really tough times for the club, wooden spoons. But the fans, yeah. It's phenomenal. They just keep turning up every week.
15: Yeah. You know, like they always say, you know, as long as the boys always putting in the effort, no matter the result, we'll always show up for them.
5: Now, be honest, how big a Knights fan are you?
15: Quite a big Knights fan. I've been a Knights fan my whole life, and I grew up in a household full of Storm and Panther supporters. So it's been a one-man struggle street for a while, that's for sure.
5: And you're that big a fan that one of your kids is named after one of their stars. Just tell us what your kid, your four-year-old's name is.
15: Yeah, so my eldest son, his name is Kalen, so named after Kalen Ponga, and obviously I followed KP because I'm from Brisbane myself, so I've followed him since he was at Churchy.
5: Yeah. Yeah, people forget, but he could have played AFL, rugby union.
15: Golf, AFL union.
5: Golf.
15: He had it all.
5: He had it all. He's been a phenomenal signing. That hit on Leota in the final stages of that game was unbelievable. He has been fantastic. Now, are you going to the game on Sunday?
15: Yes, going to the game on Sunday. We just actually just arrived in Newcastle this morning. We just drove overnight to get down here a bit early and stuff. So,
5: and what's it been like in Newcastle over the last few days, Deacon, including the big fan day yesterday? There was 12,000 fans at McDonald Jones Stadium.
15: Not surprised at all. And everyone painting the houses and getting it all out just shows how much it means to the town and all the people here.
5: Absolutely. Mate, you've gone viral, and we appreciate your time. Go the Knights on Sunday.
15: In you go the Knights. Thank you very much.
5: Deacon, his four-year-old is called Kalen, named after Kalen Ponga, the Knights fullback and captain, and he'll be at the game on Sunday. The hardcore Knights fans are everywhere. It's so good to see. The grand final on Sunday will be amazing against the Roosters. By the way, if you don't have a ticket and you're desperate to go, I've had so many texts from my mates, people that I haven't heard from in 5-10 years or from 20 years from school, saying, oh, mate, have you got a ticket to the game? Can you help me out? Can I win the prize? No. It's the hottest ticket in town. We have a double pass to give away before the end of the show today.
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1: There's a two-car accident inside the M4 tunnel citybound, which has heavy traffic back to Homebush Bay Drive. At Carlingford, broken on truck northbound near the Bowling Club on Pennant Hills Road. Slow on Parramatta Road through Granville and on the Princes Highway through Sylvania northbound, which is after an earlier crash near Port Hacking Road. A Polish man opens up, asks for help and shows up because when they do, everyone wins. A Polish man, strong enough to care. End violence, sign up at polishman.com. 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
5: We'll come back to your calls in just a moment. 131873. Thank you for all the people that have got on the open line this morning. And here's another one. Harry says you can add this to your list with the RBA banning surcharges for small businesses to consumers, but the bank can still charge the small business the 1% surcharge. My coffee in Mossman has gone from $5 to $5.50 this morning. But the Prime Minister says your coffee could be cheaper today. I'd love the Labor Party to identify one cafe, one small business across the country that has lowered or reduced prices today. It'd be a very, very difficult exercise.
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5: Plenty happening in sport. Over to you, Spiro.
30: Morning, James. Two very deserving winners of the top gongs at the Dally M last night. Nathan Cleary finally wins his very first Dally M medal for the men's. And in the women's, Tamika Upton, the Brisbane Broncos fullback, just scraped home to win the women's Dally M medal. Andrew Webster from the Warriors won Coach of the Year, certainly deserving of it. But very surprised that the Knights coach, Justin Holbrook, didn't get it, given the rapid rise and turnaround Newcastle has experienced this year. James Fisher-Harris, the captain of the year from the Warriors, and the biggest omission from the team of the year had to be Mark Nwangani Tuwase from the Roosters. He wasn't part of the two wingers that were picked in the team of the year. You had Selwyn Cobbo and Thomas Jenkins, who both had very good seasons, but it's hard to go past Mark Nwangani Tuwase off the back of the rapid rise of the Roosters, finishing third on the ladder, fourth on the ladder rather, and making it to the grand final as well. Away from that, a few other sporting related matters, James. Today marks 1 year to the day until the 2027 Rugby Union World Cup kicks off on Australian soil. A very exciting time for this nation. It will inject $2 billion into the economy because it's one of the top three events in the sporting world. Last night, the Sydney Kings too good for the Brisbane Bullets at Afterpay Arena, a 15-point win for them. And in the third and final match of the 50-over series between Australia and South Africa, the Aussies secured victory by 45 runs.
5: Well done, Spiro. The news is next at 8 o'clock. 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

0: $1 billion in lenders' mortgage insurance fees, but the opposition claims some participants have fallen into negative equity as property prices tumble across the country following tax changes in the budget. Nelson Scott, Canberra.
1: The New South Wales Premier is again taking aim at his federal counterparts, urging them to rein in public spending. Chris Minns has publicly signalled the need for fiscal restraint, declining to endorse Canberra's economic approach. Government spending is back in the spotlight after the fourth interest rate rise of the year. Businesses across the country are expected to increase their prices as new rules banning card surcharge fees come into effect. FPOS, Visa and MasterCard are all included in the ban, while Amex is also removing surcharges. Australian Restaurant and Cafe Association Chief Executive Wes Lambert warns retailers will be adding more than just the fee to the checkout price as their margins are squeezed.
2: The consumer previously would say, let's say, $5.08 for a coffee, they will now pay $5.10 or $5.20 or $5.50 for that same coffee. And ultimately, it's because we don't have 8-cent coins.
1: Israeli Prime Minister Benjamin Netanyahu has met with the passenger credited with foiling an attempted hijacking on board a commercial flight. The service from Dubai to Tel Aviv plunged into a steep dive when one of the pilots reportedly stabbed another. The passenger rushed to the cockpit to help bring the situation under control. Ms. Netanyahu hailed the passenger a hero, confirming the incident is being investigated as a suspected terror attack. The first batch of illegal e-bikes seized under new state government powers has now been destroyed. The authorities crushed 23 confiscated bikes at a Blacktown wrecking yard, including a device capable of reaching up to 90 kilometres an hour. Quarterly toll increases are now in effect across Sydney, pushing maximum truck fares on some key routes past $32. Passenger car rates have also increased, driving fresh calls from business groups for commercial toll relief. And Sydney Trains has pulled the iconic K-Set train fleet from service due to repeated security and safety incidents. In finance, the Dow Jones closed down 443 points, the Nasdaq up 63, one Australian dollar buying 69.4 US cents. Now with sport, here's Mike Pearsall.
3: Thanks, Josh. Nathan Cleary and Tamika Upton have been crowned the NRL and NRLW's best players, named Dally M medalists. Raiders half Ethan Sanders has been named Rookie of the Year. Warrior Wade Egan, the Hooker of the Year. Rival clubs in the English Premier League are pushing for Manchester City's punishment for financial breaches to be handed down this season. City is expected to drag out its appeal after being found guilty of doctoring its financials by more than $1.5 billion to cheat the EPL's rules. Former Socceroo Craig Foster has told Today the club is potentially facing relegation and the stripping of all its titles.
4: It's a huge scandal, the biggest scandal the EPL's had in its 34 years, that's for sure, and one of the biggest that we've ever had in football.
3: Australia has won the third and final one-day international in South Africa by 45 runs after rain brought an early end to the match. And still with cricket, Sam Harper scored a century for Australia A on day two against India A in Tuthipetu. That's the latest news in sport. I'm Mike Pearsall.
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9: M4 tunnel, earlier two car crash has citybound delays back to Silverwater Road. Also Sylvania, they cleared a crash off the Princess Highway near Port Hacking Road, but still slow northbound past Southgate Shops. And at Carlingford, a broken down truck on Pennant Hills Road, it's northbound heading up towards Marsden Road. Are we there yet? On repeat from the back seat? Almost there. 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
5: Mostly sunny, light winds, top of 29 on the coast, 33 in the west. Chance of late showers tomorrow, showers Saturday, clear for Sunday, 18 in the city, humidity 61%, 19 at Campbelltown, 23 Gosford, 20 Terry Hills. I'm Josh Bryant. 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
6: Thank you for tuning in. Now, coming up, businesses up in arms across Sydney and the country about the ban on card surcharges. The bank is still charging small business, but small business cannot pass that cost on directly via the receipt and the transaction to the customer. But prices have gone up in so many different ways. Plus, a new dating app dividing the internet. Those details very, very soon. But first, a town in regional New South Wales is celebrating this morning because another major wind farm has been axed in the New England Renewable Zone. The Sky Ridge Wind Farm near Walker has been officially withdrawn by Origin Energy. It would have seen 140 huge turbines installed on prime agricultural land, but now it has been scrapped due to economic concerns. Origin Energy says the cost of building new wind generation has increased substantially. It's now 50% higher than it was in 2020, and it's the second wind farm to be axed in recent months because Squadron Energy, which is Twiggy Forrest's company, also pulled the pin on a separate project near Armidale. Now, despite this, the New South Wales government is pushing ahead with its renewables rollout, and landowners in the New England region have begun receiving letters about the acquisition of their properties. I can tell you, in regional areas, the anger about net zero is in overdrive and continues, and these projects are falling over, but the governments are saying, no, we just have to push ahead. No matter what. Anna Young, the Walker local, joins me on the line for the latest on this story this morning. Anna, good morning.
7: Good morning, James.
6: This is a really interesting and great win. Just talk us through what we know about Origin, who run, by the way, the biggest coal plant in the country. What do we know about them pulling out of this wind farm near Walker?
7: Yeah, look, people in our community in Walker are ecstatic yesterday about this and this morning. There was a lot of relief for our community, for the directly impacted neighbours, but also the whole community as we realised what the project would mean in terms of the devastation to our town. And so, look, I think the writing's been on the wall for months with this, right? We know that financial backing is being pulled out of the New England res left, right and centre. We also know that the people on the ground who would have to host these things, their backing has also been falling out. You know, we just did a survey recently of landowners and over 350 in our small town said they absolutely would not host anything renewable. And then only, I think there were three or four around this project. So the backing had fallen out. And so we were just waiting for an announcement, but it often doesn't come. It's often just put on ice. And so this just confirms a big move, right? This is them very clearly saying, we are withdrawing from Walker. And that's now, since 2020, there were 14 projects that this company called Walker Energy, and look, they were energy salesmen, but they told the New South Wales government at the time that there were 14 projects to come in Walker. Now we are down to one.
6: Wow.
7: And that one project is super flawed. It's been sitting, it's about to be reviewed, but it's been sitting there for years and years. And last year, its financial backing fell through. So they're still trying to sell it for a year now without anyone picking it up. So it just shows you what is happening in this New England region.
6: Well, and also with these RESs, these renewable energy zones, which are not just in New England, but they're out near Dubbo as well. And the government is relying on the private sector to build all these different projects to create the energy that actually connects them all together. But if these are falling over, what does that say about the future and the stability of the RES?
7: Oh, absolutely. And look, it's a weird position that they're taking. This Minns Albanese government is saying, build it and they will come. It's a field of dreams, right? They're just like, we're going to spend the taxpayers' money. We're going to spend $20 billion on this project up here, this transmission project, in the hope that then the private sector will pick it up. And the private sector is clearly saying, we can't afford to do so. It's not actually a good investment. And, you know, unlike our government, the private sector does actually seem to be fiscally responsible, because otherwise they'd go bankrupt. And so our government is just pushing ahead no matter the cost. And this cost is exorbitant and it's our money.
6: Just lastly, you met with the New South Wales Planning Minister, Paul Scully, yesterday. Was that meeting worthwhile?
7: Look, we all took a day off work, flew down, big expenses for us all, 45 minutes of his time. I think he did concede that we had some really good points about the fact that this transmission line is huge, the constructability, the problems, the environmental impacts are all huge. He shirked responsibility when it came to the consumer interest. So when it came to, is this in the benefit of the New South Wales people for this government to be rolling out a $20 billion plus project with all the problems going on? And so he shirked responsibility on that back to Minister Sharp, and she's shirked responsibility. And I think that talks back to our legal case and everything else we're saying, which is this Minns Albanese government is not fiscally responsible. You know, they have absolutely not done any costings on this project, and we are all going to bear the brunt. And so was it worth our time? I think it was good to meet him. I think that Minns needs to meet us, because once again, this project falls on him and every single person is going to be, you know, left with it. And it's like they're playing with Monopoly money. That's how they're treating us at the moment. But
6: absolutely. And look, Anna, I know that the members of the opposition and local MPs have met with you. They've seen this. You have to see this up close. And I've been to Yass. I've been to Crookwell. I've seen how close these wind turbines will be to people's properties, the size of them, the scale, the concern about noise, and the lack of compensation, which is just disgusting. And these companies come into town, they say, oh, we'll do this, we'll upgrade the school, you'll get a new road. By the time they have finished, nothing has been done, there's no local jobs, and they've moved on. The website gets shut down, they don't answer their customer service, they're on to the next project. Sorry, that was a typo from me. And this needs to be made aware to the Premier about just how angry people are in regional communities. So you've made a good start. We're having some wins. We'll keep at this. I need to run, but I appreciate your time. Thank you, Anna.
7: Thank you so much, James. Appreciate
6: Anna Young, a Walker farmer, and that news that Origin Energy, who are making record profits and run Eraring, the biggest coal plant in the country, have pulled out of a wind farm, the Sky Ridge Wind Farm, with 140 turbines, because the cost of building new wind generation has increased 50% higher than it was 6 years ago.
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3: At Carlingford, broken down truck on Pendant Hills Road, northbound near the Bowling Club. Also a truck broken down on the M4 at Collerton, citybound, and the M4 delays from Granville to Homebush after a crash earlier in the tunnel. Eastern Creek, it's slow on Walgrove Road into Wonderland Drive. 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This is Will Wadham with live and local traffic every 10 minutes on Sydney's 2GB.
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6: Thank you for tuning in. Now, this has been the big story of the morning and we've had a lot of feedback from business owners and people buying coffees or their morning breakfast to say that prices have suddenly gone up. Now, the Reserve Bank's ban on credit card surcharges comes into effect from today, October 1. It means that businesses can no longer pass on a direct fee when they're paying, when a customer pays by card. The Prime Minister has claimed this could bring down prices, including the price of coffee. But the reality is far from that, because business owners are still paying that fee and the banks are still charging that fee. They just can't pass it on to their customers. So it appears like already it is being passed on in other ways on overall prices. Jerome Laxalt is Labor's federal MP for Bennelong. He's on the line for us this morning. Jerome, good morning.
16: Morning, James. How are you going?
6: You're in your electorate this morning in Bennelong?
16: I am, and I've been to two coffee shops this morning to test it out. I bought two coffees, so I'm a bit wired, and both were cheaper. Which is great.
6: Well, that's good. But they might just be doing that because they knew that you were coming, because I can give you 20 examples from listeners this morning that are paying more for coffee, banana bread, local cafes, pubs have put their prices up all in one go. I mean, what is going on here? We've spiked prices across the board because of this change. The small business is still paying this fee from the bank.
16: So we need to remember, James, that surcharging was broken, right? So fees were going up in crazy ways. Fees were being used to subsidise internet connections, point-of-sale hardware. Some merchants were charging 2.5% so that could get frequent flyer points as a kickback. Mm. So surcharging was broken, right?
6: Yeah, agreed.
16: Second thing we need to remember, hang on, let me finish. Second thing we need to remember is that 84 to 90% of businesses do not surcharge, right? So yesterday I went to a pharmacist and I went to a dry cleaner. They don't surcharge. And what we've seen since this has come in from the 1st of October is that banks like Westpac and CBA and others are vastly reducing their costs because of the savings of this reform. So Westpac, for example, 1.2% down to 0.79%. So that pharmacist and that dry cleaner who don't surcharge, like 90% of businesses, have the option to reduce their costs.
6: Yes, but you realize that it still all adds up. And for every transaction, whether it be 1.2% or 0.7% from today, the bank is still charging that. That hasn't changed. But you're making a big noise about the fact the consumer is not directly paying that fee now, when in reality, Jerome, it is clear, despite you saying 90% of businesses don't pass that fee on, that fee is indirectly being passed on by putting the price of everything up from today. 50 cents more for the coffee, 20 cents more for the banana bread. This is happening. This is happening right now.
16: I gave you two examples where that didn't happen.
6: I know, right? But I've given you 20. I can give you 20.
16: Sure.
6: Redfern, Cronulla, right across. So, this is happening. It might not be happening at your laundromat in Bennelong, but it is happening this morning.
16: So 84% to 90% of businesses who do not surcharge will save money. And that adds up to $910 million a year for businesses because of lower interchange rates, right? So the businesses that do surcharge, some will incorporate that surcharge into their price. Some will absorb it. But I also encourage some to look at other technologies that are out there.
6: But let's be clear. Why didn't you pick a fight with the banks properly instead of doing the real job, which would have been to say to the banks, stop charging this fee altogether? Small businesses have to wear this fee today. You've just acknowledged that. Now these businesses are on their knees. They're really struggling to stay afloat.
16: I'm well aware of this. I used to run a small business. Our small business had to wear the cost of surcharging. And today, if I was still running that small business, we'd be paying less to the banks. Believe it or not, the banks make up about 25% of the cost base of a merchant fee. You've got Apple that take a dip with their digital wallet. They're next on my radar. You've then got Visa and MasterCard that take up another 25% of the fee. They've never been regulated. They need to be on the list as well.
6: Well, I'm sure Apple is shaking in its boots about being asked questions by you in the future, Jerome. You know how these big companies work. But let's just be clear. We've got an inflation crisis in this country. The RBA has warned about that. And you mean to tell me that from today there are a lot of businesses that putting up the price of all the items the RBA looks at when determining whether interest rates have to go up again? You've poured petrol on the inflation fire from today.
16: I asked the RBA these questions and they put on the public record that they don't think surcharges are inflationary. And I think there was reporting this morning saying 0.1% could be the impact of this. But that's the direct impact.
6: I'm talking about the cost of items going up by 50 cents each and the overall impact on inflation. I think that does matter.
16: Well, not every business will put up their price, James, and I've just given you two examples. And don't forget the 84 to 90% of businesses that now have the opportunity to reduce their cost that they pay to their bank, right, from 1.2 down to 0.79, and the consumers who'll save $1.6 billion a year for a surcharge system that was broken. When I tap it with my debit card, I shouldn't be subsidizing expensive frequent flyer points, a credit card loan. I shouldn't be subsidizing point of sale software or business internet connections. I should be paying for the goods. It should be the same as cash.
6: I agree with that. But should the small business have to wear that cost as well, or should the banks get their act together on that? That is the big question here.
16: Yeah.
6: And the small business is copying this in the neck today, even if they're not doing it for the small business in your electorate where people are getting their shirts ironed.
16: 25% of the cost has been reformed, right? And there's 75% to go. And for as long as I'm on this House Economics Committee, mate, I am not going to stop prosecuting the case that cash and card should be treated the same.
6: I know. But what do you say to people today that are now paying more for their coffee? What do you say to them?
16: I'd say find a coffee shop that hasn't put up their price, because I found two this morning and I didn't hit them up before I went there.
6: So pay cash. Maybe we should be telling people to pay cash.
16: Pay cash. Maybe the coffee shop can break their dominance with Visa and MasterCard and encourage FPOS or look at other payment solutions that are out there. Across Asia, most people use QR codes, account to account payment, where the cost is zero, right? Those technologies will now have the opportunity to enter the market because the surcharging system was broken. It wasn't driving people to the cheapest form of payment.
6: I realise that, but how is Labor's credibility on this issue to say publicly for the Prime Minister, and look, you fronted up and I appreciate you for doing that, but for the Prime Minister to be saying prices should be coming down today, and we're all worried about inflation. People are mortgaged up to their eyeballs. People cannot afford to go out and have a meal. And suddenly we're saying, okay, all of the things the RBA looks at with the CPI data every month are going to go up next month because of this credit card fee and the small business passing that on in other ways. I mean, if this leads to a rate rise again or doesn't help to reduce rates, that's going to be on you.
16: I made sure I asked the RBA this question, and I'll be holding them to their answer, which was this would not have an inflationary... Surcharging does not have an inflationary impact. They said that on the record.
6: We'll wait and see. Okay, Jerome, yeah, I really appreciate your time this morning. Thanks for joining
16: us. Let's not forget, James, there are savings for consumers. This is a huge reform, right? Huge reform.
6: Where are the savings?
16: It's a good day.
6: They're not at the coffee shop at Redfern or the one in Cronulla.
16: I was on the radio.
6: Or the banana bread in Parramatta is 50 cents more today. Where are the savings for consumers?
16: A $57 fee yesterday at a specialist, gone today, right? So these fees are ridiculous and they're now gone.
6: Thank you, Jerome. We appreciate your time.
16: Bye.
6: Jerome Laxalt, the federal Labor MP, now full marks to him for fronting up on behalf of the government today. I'm very, very keen to hear from you on that interview right now. Give me a call, 131-873. Our best caller this morning will win a $250 Shell e-gift card.
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3: Train delays throughout the city with an incident that's taken place at Central. There are emergency services on scene. At Eastern Creek, broken down truck on Wonderland Drive at Walgrove Road. It's held up both ways. Also a truck broken down the M4 at Collerton, citybound at Bennett Road, and at Carlingford, Pennant Hills Road has a broken down truck northbound. 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
6: Okay, the Labor Party, the federal government is saying that prices should come down today at your local cafe because the surcharge is gone. But the cafe is still paying that surcharge from the bank. They just can't pass it on directly. But Labor says, no, the price will come down. Carl's online before the news. Quick call. G'day, Carl.
27: G'day, James. The bloke's dreaming. We are a bakery supplier to roughly 400 cafes and restaurants around the greater Sydney area. I've been doing this for 40 years. I've never seen it so bad for cafes and restaurants. And I'm talking restaurants that are busy. You know, the surcharge is just another nail in the coffin for them. They can't pass all their costs that are constantly being put on them, raw materials, rents, wages. And the point is, at the end of the day, how far can you go before the consumer says, I'm going to make my coffee at home. I'm going to bring a sandwich from home.
6: That's it. Now, Carl, I've got to go to the news. I'll come straight back to you on the other side of this news at 8:30.
0: 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That's okay. 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
1: It's 8:30. Good morning. I'm Josh Bryant. Cafes, restaurants and other small businesses are urging people not to blame them for prices going up after changes to card processing fees. From today, businesses can no longer pass on the surcharge to customers, but many warn they can't absorb the fee that's still coming from banks and will have to increase their costs. Labor MP Jerome Laxalt's defending the changes, telling James Willis the surcharging system was broken and changes had to be made.
16: 84-90% of businesses who do not surcharge will save money, and that adds up to $910 million a year for businesses because of lower interchange rates, right? So the businesses that do surcharge, some will incorporate that surcharge into their price, some will absorb it.
1: Israeli President Benjamin Netanyahu says a pilot suspected of trying to crash an Israel-bound plane is now being questioned by authorities. The commercial aircraft was carrying about 170 passengers when it was forced to make an emergency landing in Saudi Arabia. It's believed one of the pilots stabbed another. A manhunt is underway for those involved in a double car fire outside a Western Sydney home. Emergency crews were called to a property at Canleyvale after flames engulfed two Mercedes inside a carport. Fire and Rescue Superintendent Peter Murray says their response meant the blaze was stopped from spreading to the nearby home.
2: Firefighters were able to contain the fire to the vehicle and a small area around the vehicle and stop it from entering the residence. Fire was extinguished. The scene has been handed over to the New South Wales Police.
1: It's understood a jerry can was found at the location. The federal government says more than 100,000 first home buyers used its 5% deposit scheme in the past year. Labor puts the figure down to a decision to remove income caps, boost places and increase price limits. But the opposition argues due to falling property prices, many of the participants now owe more than their home is worth. Hazard reduction efforts are being accelerated across the state as authorities warn drier weather is pushing us closer to a disaster. The Rural Fire Service expects above average summer temperatures and low rainfall will combine with high fuel loads, increasing the risk across the state. And nearly two-thirds of Australians believe we're becoming a more self-isolated population. A survey by Mental Health Australia found only 21% of respondents feel highly connected to friends, family or community. Chief Executive Carolyn Nikoloski says this Mental Health Month, people should recognise how difficult it can be to prioritise connections. In finance, the Dow Jones closed down 443 points, the Nasdaq up 63, one Aussie dollar buying 69.4 US cents. Now with sport, here's Mike Pearsall.
4: Nathan Cleary has collected the final jewel for his rugby league crown, winning the Dally Air medal for the first time. He wrapped it up with three rounds remaining in the regular season, taking an insurmountable lead in voting ahead of Cronulla's Braden Trindle. The Panthers halfback accepted the award with a video message thanking everyone for their support since his horror leg injury on Sunday.
5: I can't thank everyone enough for the messages they've sent through and the support I've felt in terms of being able to win the Dally Air Award, I'm super grateful for that as well.
4: Warriors coach Andrew Webster has been named Coach of the Year. Jai Arrow received the Proven Summons Medal for displaying true spirit of the game, as well as the Peter Frelingos headline moment. In golf, 2023 champion Joaquin Neiman has signed on to play at the Australian Open at Melbourne's Kingston Heath in December. And Australian tennis players Madison Inglis and Taylor Preston have won their opening round matches at the China Open. I'm Mike Pearsall. That's the latest news and sport.
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10: Eastern Creek, broken down truck on Wonderland Drive. It's just past Walgrove Road, which is held up badly. Northbound back to BP. Southbound's all the way back to the Great Western Highway. At Collerton, broken down truck on the M4 at Bennett Road, Citybound, and the M4 also very heavy from Granville to Homebush. And at Lane Cove, broken down bus eastbound on Longerville Road. Every minute of every day, a child is admitted to hospital. 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
4: Mostly sunny, light winds, top of 29 degrees on the coast, 33 in the west. Chance of late showers tomorrow, showers Saturday, clear for Sunday. 20 right now in the city, humidity 57%, 20 Bankstown and Lucas Heights, 19 Penrith. I'm Josh Bryant. 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
9: People you know. Opinions that matter. News you can trust. This is 2GB Breakfast with James Willis, filling in for Ben Fordham.
6: Yeah, prices seem to have gone up right across the economy today after the RBA banned small businesses from passing on the credit card surcharge to the customer, but the bank is still allowed to charge that fee to the small business. And they've taken this opportunity to hike their prices of everything. And I'll go to your calls on that in just a moment. But firstly, I just want to give people the very latest on this situation at Central Railway Station earlier. Will Bottom in our traffic department has the latest. Will, what can you tell us?
10: James, emergency services are dealing with the lady who was involved in the incident around Central Station. We won't go into that. That's being taken care for at the moment. But for the trains, there are delays now across the Airport and South Line, Leppington and Inner West Line, the North Shore and Northern Line. They're all delayed. Some services that I just had a look at in the city are running about 10 minutes late. So there's delays right across the train network now after that incident at Central. We've also just in the last few minutes had a motorbike crash at Drummoyne on Victoria Road. So that's as you head outbound, heading up towards the top of the Gladesville Bridge. There's some pretty heavy traffic building behind that.
6: Will, thank you. We'll come back to you throughout the morning. Back to calls we go. I was talking to Carl before the news, who runs a cafe supply business. G'day, Carl.
27: G'day, mate. Yeah, as I was saying, James, in 40 years, I've never seen it this bad. I've been through the recession we've had to have, 17% interest rates. The problem is cafes keep getting bombarded. I'll give you an example. 6 months ago, we got a fuel rise. They copped a 3% increase. Mm. Remember, it's from your bakery guy, your milk guy, your dry goods guy. It's all the suppliers. Then the fuel went down. They didn't get a reduction. Now the fuel's gone up. Well, let's give you another 3%.
6: And Carl, the other thing is that this is an issue in Australia that doesn't actually happen in other parts of the world. Now, if you go to other countries, you go into a business sometimes and there's no one in there. You're the only person in the pub or the restaurant. And you say, well, how do you stay afloat? And their overheads are nowhere near as overwhelming as they are in Australia, where you just can't take a trick. consumer confidence is in the toilet. You've got wages going up every 12 months. All your other costs are factored in. Then you pay tax and then you get the energy bill. Now, my local dry cleaner told me they're paying $4,000 a quarter for their gas bill alone. How many shirts do you have to iron just to break even on the gas bill? Very, very difficult for everyone in small business at the moment. William's online. Hi, William.
12: Hello.
6: Yes, William, go ahead.
12: Yes, James. So, like, at the end of the day, like, you know, consumers already had a choice whether to pay that fee or not, and that was by paying cash. They
6: yes.
12: could have done it. And I understand you had a caller earlier, Stephen, who said that back in 2003, you know, businesses had to absorb that back then anyway. But back then, it was about 70 to 80% people paid cash, and it was only about 20 to 30% on cards. So that fee was a lot smaller.
6: Yes.
12: Impact, had a lot of smaller impact to the business. So now it's like 90% card. So businesses are just paying so much more no matter what. I'm a small business owner myself. And it's just, they're just making it harder and harder for us.
6: Well, William, you've made a good point, and someone has just texted me that runs a small business to say that instead of people with card paying that fee only, this fee that the small business will still pay is being washed through to every transaction, whether you pay with cash, coins, traveler's checks, whatever it may be, you are going to be paying this fee for the business now. They can't afford to pay the bank fee on their own, so it'll be washed through for a coffee, a sandwich, whatever it may be. Kim's online. Hi, Kim.
14: Oh, good morning, James. I'll just be quick for you, but I just wanted to say yesterday the Prime Minister stood up and said everything will be cheaper. This is, we're going to save you a cost of living. This will be thing. I mean, we're on the mouse wheel, right? The surcharge is paid by the business. The business then passes on to the customer.
6: Yeah.
14: I mean, he must think we're absolute fools. And second of all, I've been in business for 33 years, and I can tell you businesses will absorb whatever they can. But we got high energy. This week alone we got hit with business finance going up, the interest rate, we got hit. Now with this, we've got hit. There's no, now energy 20 years ago was cheap.
6: Absolutely.
14: We have got more red tape, green tape, black tape, every colour tape, rainbow tape. You know, what do they want? What do they want?
6: You should be running the country, Kim. That is so right. And look, we should have the cheapest energy prices in the world. Instead, people are paying through the nose for gas and the nose for electricity. If you run a business, you know this firsthand. But when you have a cost like this, which is annoying, it might not send you to the wall. It could be $1,000 a month. You're not going to wear that because that's $1,000 that you could be bringing home for your family. Heck, in some months, it could be the only $1,000 you're bringing home for your family. So what do? You take an opportunity like today to put the price of everything in your store up slightly overall. And guess what? The next time the RBA says, let's have a look at the inflation data. Let's have a look at the cost of alcohol, food, takeaway, housing, furniture, health, whatever it may be, suddenly prices have gone up. And we're told the economy is so fragile it can't handle any other factors on top. Suddenly we have this decision from the RBA, and this is what the Prime Minister has had to say about it today.
17: Every time you tap, those little surcharges add up. Right now, they're costing Aussies $1.6 billion each and every year. But from today, they're banned, saving you money every time you tap. So whether you're at the supermarket, paying bills, or buying a cup of coffee, the price you see is the price you pay.
6: Yes, except the price that you paid yesterday is likely less than what you pay today. I'd rather have the surcharge. Matt's online. Hi, Matt.
18: Yeah, how you going, James?
6: Good, go ahead.
18: Good, mate. I don't know why this government, this Albanese government, hates small business. It's just ridiculous. But anyway, I spoke to my local news agents this morning. He said to me, it doesn't matter which way I go, I'm stuffed because everything in his shop is a fixed price. The newspaper's a fixed price. The lotto's a fixed price. The gift cards, the magazine, everything, the pens, everything that comes in there is a fixed price from the supplier.
6: Mm.
18: Can't put 50 cents like a coffee shop can put 50 cents on a cup of coffee. He cannot do it.
6: So they're stuffed, the news agents are stuffed, and there'd be other businesses in the same boat.
18: Exactly right. That was just one example. It's just, like, he can't do anything. All he can do is say a couple of drinks in a fridge, put an extra couple of cents on them. But even then, he's still fixed because they're fixed prices from the supplier.
6: Great point. Thank you, Matt. 131873. And I suspect, and let's be honest, And Labor will make a big song and dance about this today and say, oh, we've kept prices low. In reality, prices have gone up. But this was a far easier fight to take credit for than it would have been to take the big four banks on head on and say, this merchant fee that you're charging to businesses, get rid of it, scale it back, cap it at 0.5%, whatever it may be. That would have been the worthy fight. Instead, small business has to cop this in the nose. One more call before a break, then we move on. Stella's online. Hi, Stella.
19: Hi, James. How are you?
6: Good. How are you?
19: Great. I love listening to 2GB. You guys do a great job speaking for us people, community. Look, I'm just on my way to work, so you might hear my pitter-patter. I just wanted to raise...
6: What's a pitter-patter?
19: My feet. I'm walking to work.
6: Keep going.
19: Okay. So, look, what my point is, I've always been concerned about this merchant fee and the fees that we used to pay as consumers. They used to charge X amount on the balance. So if it was $100, you know, it'd be 1%. If it was $10,000,
6: yep,
19: it's 1%. But what my point is that I'd like to consider, if they're going to have to charge anything, why don't they just charge a flat processing fee or a monthly? Like at the moment, each company have to pay for the terminal, $0 to $50, a monthly fee. So...
6: Yeah, I mean, there's all sorts of things that could happen. And look, as Jerome Laxow, the Labor MP, and I'll leave you to your pitter-patter, Stella, but as Jerome Laxow said about half an hour ago, that the banks is only a percentage of this overall fee. But I don't think it's fair for the small business just to cop this in the neck. Now, not every small business has been passing this fee on anyway, but for some that have to, they've taken this opportunity to put the price of everything up, the banana bread, the toasty, the muffin, the coffee, the matcha, by 30, 40 cents today. You will notice this. What impact does this have on inflation? Only time will tell.
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10: A Drummoyne car and motorbike crash, Victoria Road at the Gladesill Bridge, or as you come off it into Drummoyne approaching Westbourne Street. Now into the city, two lanes are closed. They're the two right turn lanes, and out of the city, the left lane is closed. Very heavy traffic through there. Eastern Creek, broken down truck, which is causing heavy traffic from Wargrove Road into Wonderland Drive. 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Powerball's massive $40 million draw is on tonight. 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This is Will Bottom, live and local traffic on 2GB.
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6: It's 10 minutes away from the news at 9 o'clock. That means it's 10 minutes away from Mark Levy starting here with his great morning show. Good morning, Mark.
22: Good morning to you, Mr. Willis.
6: Mate, be honest. I am getting swamped by people that have come out of the woodworks that I haven't heard from for years, friends from school, you know who you are, I won't name them on air, who want tickets to this grand final on Sunday. The Knights and the Roosters, it's sold out. We've got tickets to win across the day on 2GB. You must be getting a lot of people asking as well.
22: Mate, I've had random people stop me in the street. It's extraordinary. Everyone wants a ticket to this grand final. And you know what, James? All week, I'm supposed to know what I'm talking about when it comes to rugby league. I thought the Roosters will do it comfortably, right?
6: Yeah.
22: I think when you line the two teams up, I think the Roosters are a superior side. But after being in Newcastle yesterday and talking to the players and getting an appreciation for how big this is for Newcastle, I've changed my mind. I think the Knights are right in this, and I think the Knights might win on Sunday. If they do, I think you and I need to get up to Newcastle for a party next week.
6: It's funny because if you look at 1997 when they beat Manly, Bob Fulton's Manly, and in 2001 where they upset Parramatta, they were the underdogs in both games, and the fans got them over the line in both games.
22: And they're going to be lining the street when that bus leaves on Saturday morning. If that doesn't give the players a lift, and the players spoke to me yesterday about, you know, we're doing this for the locals, we're doing it for the town, the community, the Hunter. They've got a determination and a steely look about them, the Knights. So I wish them all the very best of luck. But I will level the score today. Anthony Minicello is coming on to talk up his Roosters.
6: Oh, that's good. Legendary player, Mini. Now stay on this issue. I've had so much feedback on people saying, hey, from today, the Prime Minister's saying your coffee is coming down in price. It's actually gone up. I've had messages from the Shire, from Parramatta, from Blacktown, from Penrith, the Northern Beaches. Everyone has put their prices up because the small business is still paying that fee to the bank.
22: Well, James, the only winner out of this are the banks.
6: Yes.
22: The banks are the big winners.
6: They keep winning.
22: The ones who don't need more money, and the cost of living pressures on all Australians are the ones who are feeling it. The Premier, Chris Minns, is going to join us this morning, and I've got sporting royalty in the studio, Mick Fanning, who's put out his memoir, the three-time world surfing champion. He'll be in the studio as well.
6: Thank you, Mark. We'll chat soon.
22: Thanks, James.
6: Mark Levy, he's coming up. By the way, the continuous call team will be on air from 1 o'clock on Sunday. 1 o'clock on Sunday, they'll bring you all the action. Three games. It's a great game in the lead up. The NRLW grand final, of course, the state championship, and then the big event with the Knights up against the Roosters. Mark Levy and the boys and girls will be on air from 1 o'clock on Sunday with the continuous call team bringing you the NRL grand final. Now, just on the NRL, have you been listening out for this?
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6: I will take caller number 12 right now on 1300 722 873. 1300 722 873. Caller number 12. Maddie is standing by to take your call right now. 1300 722 873 for a double pass to the sold out NRL grand final on Sunday. Over to you. Back soon.
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10: A Drummoyne car, a motorbike crash, Victoria Road coming off the Gladesill Bridge. The two right turn lanes into Westbourne Street are blocked. Very slow over the Gladesill Bridge and also affecting westbound. Those delays from just after the Iron Co Bridge. Carlingford, broken on truck on Pennant Hills Road, northbound up towards Marsden Road and Moore Park, northbound eastern distributor traffic slows. 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
6: It's 3 minutes away from the news at 9 o'clock, and Transurban's traffic team tell us that drivers are saving up to 31 minutes this morning using the M2 corridor from Blacktown to Artarmon. Transurban, operator of Linkt. A climate activist has made an outlandish claim about a major coal mine. The New South Wales Independent Planning Commission has approved extending the life of Hunter Valley Operations, HVO. They operate two mines. There's 1,500 people employed by these two mines. And a protester from Rising Tide has hijacked a press conference announcing the decision. I won't name him because he'll want to be known for this. I won't name the fruitcake, but he has confronted the CEO of the New South Wales Minerals Council, Stephen Galilee, while he was speaking to the media.
26: Because he doesn't care about other workers.
28: He doesn't give a shit about young people. He doesn't give a shit about the Hunter, because if you gave a shit about the Hunter, you'd have a transition plan. When the life of HVO ends, what's the plan? To move workers into alternate industries.
29: That's enough.
6: He was claiming in the audio that because of this mine being extended, 500,000 people will die of heat. This fruitcake from Rising Tide, he should get a job and a life and consider that Australia is 1% of global emissions. What we export is 1% or 2% more than that, but you could switch down and shut down every coal mine tomorrow and wear the economic damage if you wanted to, and it would have no impact on global temperatures. These people involved in these protest groups need to get a life, and also, critically, please get a job. If the press conference was held on a Saturday or Sunday, they wouldn't be there. But you have it during business hours, you can guarantee the protesters turn up because they don't work. They don't work from places like Rising Tide, who block these coal extensions and coal mines and the rail tracks and also the ports with some of this work, and claim that all these people are going to die from heat. Where do they learn this stuff? This brainwashing, where does this come from? What an absolute goose that bloke is. And that's our show. Thank you so much for being with us on this Thursday, the 1st of October. By the way, all the highlights of the show will be up via 2GB.com. Make sure you also download Ben's podcast, Ben Fordham Live. Now, Mark Levy is coming up. Then it's Michael McLaren on his wonderful afternoon show. I love having a snooze in the afternoon and listening to Micmac. It's my favourite thing to do on a weekday from 12 to 3. Then it's Sydney Now with Clinton Maynard, the rest of our programming throughout the night. And we'll catch you tomorrow on Friday. And then Ben Fordham is back from Monday in this chair. I'm James Willis. Enjoy the rest of your Thursday. Bye-bye.
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9: It's 9 o'clock. Good morning. I'm Josh Bryant. The first group of illegal e-bikes seized under new government powers have now been destroyed. Jefferson Shaw explains.
12: 23 illegal e-bikes seized in a joint operation on the northern beaches this month are being crushed at a Blacktown scrapyard today. They include a bike that could go over 90 kilometres an hour in the hands of a 14-year-old and well-known brands with speed caps overridden. Transport Minister John Graham says the devices being turned into shrapnel sends a clear message.

0: plane is now under arrest. The Fly Dubai plane was forced to make an emergency landing in Saudi Arabia 2 hours after taking off from Dubai following an altercation in the cockpit. Israel's defense minister is labeling it an attempted terror attack. This passenger's mother says everyone on board was terrified.
1: The plane started to lose control. So all the people, they scream, they think they are going. After a few minutes, two other pilots, they took the control. And she said it's crazy, crazy time.
0: Quarterly toll price hikes have now come into force across Sydney. Maximum truck tolls on key routes, including the M2 and NorthConnex, have climbed as high as $32, while passenger car rates have also increased. Industry bodies are demanding commercial drivers be included in stronger toll relief schemes from the state government. New research shows Australian households face a postcode lottery when trying to lower their energy costs. Victoria and New South Wales were the top performing states, Queensland and Western Australia towards the bottom. The Energy Efficiency Council says jurisdictions with electrification policies were able to deliver the most savings to consumers. Also making news, a last-minute U.S. court decision in the United States has delayed the execution of a woman in Tennessee. Krista Gayle Pike spent 30 years in prison for the murder of a classmate and is due to be the first woman executed in the state in at least 200 years. A review has been requested into her sentencing. In finance, the Dow Jones closed down 443 points, the Nasdaq up 63, one Aussie dollar buying 69.4 U.S. cents. Now with sport, here's Mike Pearsall.
2: Thanks, Josh. Celebrations for Nathan Cleary's first Dahlia medal will need to wait as he prepares for a second surgery this weekend. The star halfback has accepted the gong from his parents' couch hours after being released from hospital. Coach and father Ivan has told Nine he's pretty sore but enjoying the support at home.
3: A bit of a mental challenge too. We've got another surgery coming up on the other foot on the weekend. So, but one thing about Natty, anything he puts his mind to, he overcomes, and I'm sure he'll do the same this time.
2: The Broncos NRLW side will fly down to Sydney this morning ahead of Sunday's grand final against the Roosters. Wallaby centre Hunter Paisami has been suspended for 2 weeks for the high tackle, which saw him yellow carded late in their win over the Springboks in Perth. In cricket, Australia has won the third and final one-day international in South Africa by 45 runs, and the winner of the 2026 men's stall gift, Olufemi Komolafe, has been suspended from competition for 12 months after failing a drug test. I'm Mike Pearsall. That's the latest news and sport.
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7: At Tremoyne, earlier car and motorbike crash on Victoria Road, citybound coming off the Gladesville Bridge approaching Westbourne Street. The two right turn lanes are blocked and there's delays back through Hunters Hill. Also the Rose and Linda change heavy citybound to the Anzac Bridge. And at Carlingford, delays behind a broken arm truck on Pennant Hills Road northbound heading up towards Marsden Road. JB Hi-Fi's got crazy deals on Samsung phones this week, like 500 off the Samsung Galaxy S26 Ultra. Hurry, end Sunday at JB Hi-Fi. 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
2: Mostly sunny, light winds. Top of 29 on the coast, 33 in the west. Chance of late showers tomorrow. Showers Saturday, a clear day Sunday. 23 in the city right now, humidity 53%. 22 Campbelltown, 20 at Penrith, 25 Gosford. I'm Josh Bryant. 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
3: A very good morning to you on this Thursday, the 1st of October. I'm Mark Levy. Welcome to Mornings as we broadcast in Sydney, Canberra and across Australia on the 2GB app. Coming up on the show today, a respected Aussie businessman labels the Treasurer totally incompetent. Passengers foil a jihadist terror attack in the skies above the Middle East. A warning for drivers, double demerits enforced over the long weekend. While in sport, Nathan Cleary and Tamika Upton crown the best players in rugby league. Quick look at Sydney's weather. We're in for a mostly sunny day. Tops of 29 in the city, 33 in the west, while in Canberra for our 2CC listeners, a mostly sunny day reaching a high of 26 degrees. As always, love to hear from you this morning. 131873 the number. 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Well, it's been a little while since we've spoken to the New South Wales Premier Chris Minns on this show, and he's agreed to join me in the first hour to canvass a few of the issues I've been banging on about for the last few months. Some of those include the need for mandatory minimum sentences and why our politicians are reluctant to even consider tougher penalties. There's e-bikes, two more serious injuries this week, and renewed calls to register the damn things. That way the authorities can identify those who are doing the wrong thing, namely the kids. The tolls have gone up again from today. The Premier went to the last election promising radical reforms to the toll network, but what's he actually done to make it more affordable for motorists? And we're only 6 months out from the state election. The polling's a major concern for both Labor and the Coalition because they're on track to lose some of their seats because voters are jumping ship to One Nation. So how does Chris Minns stem the flow? And what's his long-term vision for New South Wales? Because it feels like we've got a government that's managing its way to election day. As I keep saying, yes, the Premier's a great bloke, but politicians aren't judged on whether you'd like to have a beer with them down at the local pub. They're held accountable for the decisions they make. And voters have a choice whether to reward the government of the day with another term or give someone else a go. I think Chris wins, for the record, wins the next election, but I reckon we're going to end up in the same position we're in right now. That's a minority government in New South Wales, albeit with One Nation acting as the new opposition. So we'll talk more about that when the Premier joins us in the next 20 minutes. I'll also be joined later in the show by an Australian sporting legend and a bloke who's not only conquered the world, he's also punched a great white shark while competing in South Africa. Mick Fanning has just released his memoir, All Heart, and having read a bit of the book over the last few days, it certainly goes deep beyond his three world surfing titles and that now infamous encounter with a shark. It covers his upbringing, the sudden loss of his father and three brothers, the breakdown of his first marriage, and how he found resilience with the help of his family and friends. He is a remarkable Australian, so Mick Fanning will be my special guest in the studio after the news at 10 o'clock. In the meantime, there's no doubt we're in desperate need of some relief at the moment from the cost of living pressures, but there's more pain today with an increase in the tolls. Small businesses are also being punished with a ban on surcharges, but while this is being sold as a win for consumers, you'll end up having to pay more for goods and services because that's where the business owners will cover the costs. And look, I don't blame them either. The insolvency rates are frightening. More and more businesses are being forced to shut their doors because they aren't making any money. And now they're being told to wear the costs associated with processing card payments. Look, yes, there's a sense that the small business owners are winners because they can pass on the cost to consumers and their customers in other ways. But the big winner is, again, the banks. And Peter wrote to me overnight about it, saying, Mark, the customer used to have two choices. Pay cash, no surcharge. Pay by card, incur surcharge. What do you think every business is going to do now? They'll add the surcharge fee to the total price, so a cappuccino, which now costs $5.60, will become $5.80. But here's the kicker. These businesses won't raise prices solely for card transactions. They'll do it across the board for cash payments too. So the net result is the customer pays more whether using card or cash. This change has been sold to the public as saving the customer money. In reality, though, it'll cost the customer more while the banks continue with their billion-dollar profits. It's another example of the consumer once again being duped. And look, Peter's right. It would have to be one of the most deceptive financial sleights of hand I've seen in a long, long time. It looks and sounds like a good idea. You know, no more hidden fees at the register and no more getting stung an extra 1.5% just for tapping your phone for a morning coffee. But when you look under the hood, the consumer-friendly spin lies a brutal economic reality. The banks aren't losing a single cent. They'll continue to levy merchant fees on every card transaction, just as they always have, protecting their multi-billion dollar profit margins. The ban doesn't stop the fee. It simply stops small businesses from passing it on to the person tapping the card or their mobile phone. So what happens when you force a small business already squeezed by soaring rent, power bills and wages to absorb the cost? Well, the answer's pretty simple. They do whatever needs to be done to survive. They build it directly into the base price of everything they sell. At a time when household budgets are already stretched to breaking point by relentless cost pressures, this policy doesn't alleviate pain. You know what it does? It disguises it. The consumer is being duped into celebrating a win that guarantees higher price tags at every register while the banking sector sits back and collects its fees. So don't be fooled today, folks. It might not show up on your receipt, but you're still paying the surcharge and then some. If you're already noticing it and you want to have your say about it, I know James has been speaking about it this morning. Feel free, 131873, give me a ring, send a text or shoot through your thoughts via an email. And, you know, from October 1, tolls go up as well. The price we're paying to get around Sydney on these toll roads is a joke, especially if you're a truck driver or a trucking company. As Harry Clifton and Ned Stevens report today in the Telegraph, the latest quarterly increase applies to the M2, M7, North Connects, Eastern Distributor, Cross City Tunnel, Lane Cove Tunnel, M5 Southwest and Military Road Ramp. So for motorists, the maximum M2 toll has climbed to $10.75, North Connects to $10.74, and the Eastern Distributor to $10.59, but the bills are far steeper for trucks. A truck trip through North Connects or along the maximum M2 route is now $32.23, while the maximum M7 toll has risen to $31.71 and the Eastern Distributor to $21.18. The latest hike has triggered fresh calls for commercial toll relief, with some Sydney businesses already spending more than $1,000 a week. And here we have the New South Wales government wanting to get the trucks off Stony Creek Road. You can see why. Quite extraordinary. And I would say, what happened to the radical reforms that were promised in the lead-up to the last election? We're supposed to be making it easier for businesses. Again, I point you to the insolvency rates. Is it any wonder the number of businesses collapsing into insolvency surged 66% to a record high in August? That's 3,234 insolvencies in the first two and a bit months of this financial year. Unbelievable. And you talk about pressures of families. Well, look at the pressure of the small businesses who are employing Australians, and they're having to close their door, and those Aussies that are relying on those small businesses for a job, they're out there looking for another job, or dare I say it, falling back onto welfare. So we'll have a closer look at that throughout the morning for you as well. Look, while we're talking about the economy and cost pressures, I think you sort of know where I stand on this federal government. They wouldn't have a clue. Jim Chalmers is being accused of waving the white flag on inflation while trying to shift the blame away from Labor's spending. But it's time for Jimbo to own his mistakes. especially when the likes of former RBA Governor Philip Lowe and Mark Burras are calling out government spending as the main contributor to inflation. And there's another Jim entering the fray today, Jim Penman, who's the founder of Jim's Mowing. He's labelled the Treasurer as completely incompetent, and he's spot on. Mr Chalmers is now copping heat from within his own party as well, I note, and I'll talk to Chris Minns about this because the New South Wales Labor Premier is putting pressure on Prime Minister Anthony Albanese by declaring governments should rein in spending to assist the RBA in containing inflation. Chris Minns, well done. You can fall into line, of course, because you're a Labor Premier, but somebody's got to call it out. It's all well and good for me to sit here and call it out behind the microphone, for listeners to call the open line and call it out, but this is leadership. This is what we want to see. And because Chris Minns at the moment is guilty by association, where he clearly wants to draw a line in the sand and say, hang on a second, you want to tame inflation? Well, of course we've got to rein in spending. The Premier says every government has a responsibility to do what it can to take demand out of the economy, and that's right. But in Canberra, his Labor colleagues keep spending. I would also say, though, I mean, it's all well and good for us to look at the Commonwealth. I'd say this about the New South Wales government. They need to rein it in as well, especially when you consider the men's government will spend a record $129 billion. That's about $1.4 billion more than they anticipated. What have we got to show for it? As one of my listeners wrote to me overnight, Mark, the Premier might be a good bloke, but let's cut the crap. There are fewer houses, fewer jobs, more debt and worse growth. How does that pass muster? And you know what? I think it's a fair question. My friend and colleague Lucy Zelich has written a terrific opinion piece in The Telegraph today that reminds us that during a Labor campaign launch in 2022, Anthony Albanese declared Labor has real lasting plans for cheaper electricity, cheaper childcare, cheaper mortgages, cheaper medicines and Medicare, and better pay. Voters fell for it and granted his government a historic 94-seat majority, but how's that worked out for us? Lucy finishes her piece by writing that our politicians might be too afraid to say it because they want to buy your vote, but Australians need to hear that it's time to tighten our belts on matters concerning both government spending and entitlements. If you want a better economy and way of life, vote for a government less interested in spending your money and more interested in saving it. Well said, Lucy. Well said. And I think she's nailed it. So if you've got an opinion, 131873 to have your say this morning, you can email me at 2gb.com and you can text me 0460 873 873. On to other news today. Oh, geez, this is one we need to tackle as well off the top. This terrifying incident in the skies above the Middle East. The Israeli Prime Minister Benjamin Netanyahu has confirmed a co-pilot of a flight from Dubai to Tel Aviv tried to crash the plane after stabbing the pilot. But passengers subdued him while other pilots landed the plane safely in Saudi Arabia. You'll see the vision tonight on the news. It shows passengers attending to the severely wounded pilot, drenched in blood in what Israeli officials believe was an attempted terrorist attack. Meanwhile, back here at home, I mentioned this briefly yesterday, how the hell can we possibly allow these two planned pro-Palestine vigils on the streets of Sydney and Wollongong on October 7? Now, the Premier's in the Telegraph talking about how distressed he is about them. Well, Chris, what are you doing to stop them? We're seriously going to allow the pro-Palestine mob to get out there and hold vigils on October 7, which is the worst loss of Jewish life since the Holocaust? Seriously? And they want to hold vigils for the Hamas terrorists. Come on. We can't allow that, surely. A few other issues as well. Look, I might have a bit more to say about Maureen Faruqi later. I didn't get a chance to do it yesterday. We were busy in Newcastle. But, look, don't expect any common sense out of the Greens on, you know, the topic of the pro-Palestine protests, even though there's been a change of leader. Gee, I had to laugh. I was on the way home yesterday on the M1, and I heard a piece of audio of David Shoebridge talking about a plan to replace Labor and become the major party of the left, really? He's already being undermined by Maureen Faruqi, I note as well. She's attacking the Greens party room and promising to freelance with her own radical agenda. So, look, I think we've dodged a bullet as far as Maureen Faruqi missing out on the leadership, but, you know, David Shoebridge, he's probably the best pick of a bad bunch if that makes sense. You'll see the pictures today, no doubt the vision tonight, of these illegal e-bikes being crushed as the state government spruiks its crackdown on the bikes, which are clearly a menace across Sydney. Two more people suffering serious injuries this week. You know how many e-bikes they crushed in their first go? 23. Come on. 23? Look, I'm of the view that we need to register them. They're everywhere at the moment. The only way we can tackle the e-bike issue is by registering them, put a number plate on them. That way we can identify the people who are doing the wrong thing. So we might even ask the Premier about that if we get a chance this morning as well. Jake McCallum's reporting in the Telegraph exclusively, an accused pedophile was allowed to teach at a Sydney public school for 2 years after New South Wales police warned the Department of Education she was being investigated over allegations she'd raped a child at the elite Newington College. So more on that later in the show. And just a reminder for those on the roads over the long weekend, double demerits come into force at midnight tonight. Operation Labor Day running through until 11:59pm on Monday. And no doubt we'll hear from the head of the Highway Patrol at some point today from a press conference. I think actually he might be on with Clinton Maynard this afternoon in relation to what they're cracking down on. But all the usuals, just obey the road rules. You've got nothing to worry about. And keep an eye on the speed limit. Now we turn to sports. 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Nathan Cleary claimed the one award missing from his trophy cabinet, that being the Dally M. Unfortunately, though the champion halfback wasn't in the room. He instead accepted the award from home because he's recovering from surgery to repair the compound fracture he suffered in the preliminary final loss to Newcastle on Sunday. Tamika Upton, she's preparing for the NRLW Grand Final with the Broncos, and she took out the Dally M for the third time in the women's competition. Andrew Webster named Coach of the Year. Ethan Sanders claimed the gong for Rookie of the Year. And I must admit, the one award that surprised me, the two wingers of the year are Selwyn Cobbo and Thomas Jenkins. How did Mark Nwanganeito-Azi miss out? How does that work out? I've certainly expressed how much of a superstar I think Marky Mark is, but gee, Nwanganeito-Azi missing out on one of the wingers of the year? At the same time, though, I can't criticise Selwyn Cobbo or Milky Jenkins. They had a big season as well. Anyway, that's the Dally M's. Players from the Roosters and Newcastle, they were in the room for the awards. They'll be making an appearance this morning at the NRL Fan Fest at Martin Place. And the Hunter Medical Research Institute's been a little cheeky. You'll love this. Similar to the warnings during the pandemic, they've put out a video warning Knights fans against unnecessary exposure to Rooster supporters. That's very clever. I like that. And look, we'll level the score today. We'll check in with a Roosters legend. I've had Anthony Minicello on the phone this morning saying, Levy, all I heard yesterday was Newcastle, Newcastle, Newcastle. You've got to give me a chance to fire back. I said, righto. So Minnie will be on the show a little later to talk up his beloved Roosters. Les Kiss, he's dropped the selection bombshell in the Bledisloe Cup squad. Toby McPherson has been included in his 34-man squad to face the All Blacks, the rookie lock. The A-League boss admits there'll need to be a review into the Manchester City scandal after the Melbourne City vice chairman and APL board member Simon Pearce were directly implicated in what's become the sham contracts saga. Sydney Kings last night, I think that's three in a row for the Kings. They beat the Brisbane Bullets. The Giants are open-minded to trading Lockie Whitfield to either Carlton or Melbourne. So we'll keep an eye on that for you. And Pat Cummins, he's opened the door for Mitch Marsh to make a comeback to Test cricket as soon as the series in South Africa, believing he still has it in him to change the red ball game, just like he did at Headingley in the 2023 Ashes series story today in the Sydney Morning Herald. So there's plenty for us to talk about this morning. If you've got an opinion to share, story to tell, something to report, the number to call 131873. You can email me at 2gb.com and you can shoot through a text on 0460 873 873. You're with Mark Levy as we broadcast on 2GB in Sydney through the 2GB app and via network stations right across Australia. Let's squeeze in a couple of quick calls before we get to a break, then we'll catch up with Chris Minns. Mark's first up in Camden on these surcharges. G'day, Mark.
4: Yeah, good morning, Mark. How you going?
3: Good, thank you, mate. What are your thoughts?
4: Well, just moving backwards to come forwards, but that Marky Mark, mate, he's the best winger I've seen play rugby league. He's unstoppable. With this surcharge, they're hitting the wrong people. They should be hitting the banks. The only one people who profit from this is the banks.
5: Yeah.
4: The only people who profit for interest rates going up are the banks. So yet what they do is hit the person who's struggling already with a surcharge that won't be kind of added on because it's still, they can't do it, but they've got to put the prices up for each item they get. So, like, they've got to get it anyway. So how is this helping inflation? Tell me, how is this helping inflation?
5: Yeah.
4: Our government would have to be the worst government of all time. We've got people going to the wall. Businesses are closing every day. And I've got five kids. And they've got mortgages. They're now concerned about the next interest rate that's got to impact them. And they might even have to sell their house.
5: Yeah. Well, Mark, just on that, and I'm glad you referenced some of the pressures. I've had a lot of mates of mine who, you know, they don't get caught up in the political debate and commentary and the like. They're probably more interested in listening to the music channels rather than me each and every morning, which is disappointing from a personal perspective for my mates. But I've found more and more of them now ringing me to try and get a lowdown on what the future looks like, because they're noticing it. They're noticing that they don't have that money in the household budget to be able to spend on holidays, to be able to spend on their kids. They're going week to week and paycheck to paycheck, and it's a real problem. So, Mark, I think it's an interesting point you make. And when it comes to small businesses, they are struggling. And, you know, I can speak from experience. I've been through it, and I understand and I empathise with all those small business owners. And as Mark pointed out, the banks win out of this because they're the ones that still pocket the fees. It's the business owners who have to work out how they cover the costs of just doing business in not only this state, but in this country. And that's a big, big problem. Mark, I thank you for your call. We better get to a break. 28 past nine, the New South Wales Premier, right after this.
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6: C4th, we have heavy traffic queued either side of the Spit Bridge on Spit and Manly Road. Also busy on Military Road at Spit Junction, approaching Spit Road, and on Military Road from Neutral Bay into Cremorne. From the Gladesville Bridge, Victoria Road has slow citybound traffic into Des Moines from a crash earlier that was cleared. 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Search Jack's today to find out more. 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This is Will Bottom on Sydney's traffic leader, 2GB 873.
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5: 29 to 10. Well, as I mentioned off the top of the show, it's been a little while since we've caught up with the New South Wales Premier, Chris Minns. He's on the line right now. Premier, good morning to you.
4: Appreciate you having me, Mark. Thanks.
5: Well, mate, I thought we'd tackle a few issues this morning, but starting off with one that's made a bit of news the last 24 hours, a major story out of the Hunter, because we rely on coal to keep the lights on here in New South Wales. The planning body's now approved the extension of major coal operations in the Hunter Valley. I note today the climate groups are going to fight it, but surely it's time to concede these fossil fuels are still an important part of our future, even though we're spending an absolute fortune on this transition to renewables.
4: Well, this is a hugely important decision for the New South Wales economy. It props up and is responsible for literally thousands of direct and indirect jobs. You'd know, Mark, it also produces billions of dollars of royalties for the New South Wales government, which we put into schools and hospitals, as well as the renewable energy renovation of the state. So, look, this is the right decision. The IPC's determined it. I think they've made the right call here, and it would give a lot of certainty to that businesses up there, but alongside that, a lot of workers that were sweating on this decision over a long period of time.
5: And that's the thing. I've had a lot of coal miners write to me overnight, Premier, saying, oh, Mark, you've got to congratulate the Premier, you've got to congratulate those on Macquarie Street for this, mainly the planning body, and we need to fight off the challenges from these climate groups. So some good news to start off. I suppose that the bad news is the pressures that a lot of Australians and a lot of people here in New South Wales are feeling. Small businesses are feeling it, Australian households are feeling it. You talk to people across the state, Premier, like I do. It's really tough out there at the moment, isn't it?
4: It's incredibly tough. The conditions are incredibly stressful for New South Wales families and small businesses. The discretionary income has evaporated as the Reserve Bank's lifting rates and inflation's in the economy as well. And a whole bunch of decisions are being made by families about not going away on holidays, not going out for dinner. In some cases, making difficult decisions about schooling and other things. So I know New South Wales families in particular are doing it tough. If you just go by the numbers, because of the average house price in Sydney and New South Wales, we're doing it tougher than any jurisdiction in the country. And in many cases, Sydney mortgage holders are paying the price for, extra spending and increased demand and investment in Western Australia and South Australia. And obviously, that's a huge burden for our state to take on.
5: Well, this is the thing, right? And, I understand you're a Labor Premier. What my listeners and what I can't cop at the moment is when the Federal Treasurer and the Prime Minister of this country stand in front of a camera and try and shift the blame away from spending. And I know you've made some comments today to the various newspapers, but when we've got the former RBA Governor Philip Lowe declaring that government spending is too high and we're leaving debt and interest bills to our grandchildren, surely the Prime Minister and the Treasurer need to be called out on this, Premier.
4: Well, I think it's incumbent upon all of us, Mark, me included, and all of the premiers as well. I mean, the Reserve Bank's been really clear. Public demand, government spending in the economy is putting pressure on inflation, as is other things like the war in the Middle East and Donald Trump's decision to spark a war in Iran. But the truth of the matter is there's not much we can do about that geopolitical conflict, unless Donald Trump's listening to this program, and even if he is, I don't think it would make a difference. So we have to look at spending in New South Wales, whatever we can do. And we tried to do that. You'd know since we were elected, the year before we were elected, there was a $15 billion deficit. There was reasons for that. It was coming out of COVID. There was not necessarily laying the blame at the previous government's feet, but we've been able to reduce that to just over $2 billion. We're the only state with a AAA credit rating from Fitch, which was reaffirmed 2 weeks ago. And we think that protecting public money, particularly as we get close to an election campaign when political parties are up for spending everything to try and get re-elected, we just can't throw the barn out.
13: because the public are about to go to the polls.
5: Having said all of that, if we are to look at the New South Wales economy, the economy's expanded by 0.9%. That's the worst result since 92. Your government will spend a record $129 billion, which is about $1.4 billion more than you anticipated. So I guess you and the Treasurer have got a role to play in this in New South Wales too, don't you?
13: Look, we do, but we've got the lowest spending growth of any jurisdiction in the country. Labor or Liberal, it's just above 3%, but below today's inflation number, and about a third of what the previous government brought down in their final years in office. We've also got the second lowest debt of any jurisdiction as a percentage of our economy. And we regard public funds as important. You'd know, Mark, that we've been under pressure to put free public transport on, to return a whole bunch of transfer payments that we had to curb or means test, to agree to billions and billions of dollars of new metros that we just don't think we've got the money for. So we've had to make difficult decisions over the last 3.5 years. And as a result of that, we believe we've been responsible with public money. But just prior to the last election, Matt Keane and the Liberals spent $24 billion in 9 months. And I'm afraid, well, I don't want to get into an arms race about what we can promise and spend right at the moment when the Reserve Bank's saying political parties have got to be responsible here.
5: Yeah. All right. Well, let's not worry about previous governments, because you're 6 months away from serving a full term, right? So let me put this to you, Premier. If I said to you that a political party took over power and 4 years later there was less economic growth, higher unemployment, higher debt, higher interest bill and fewer housing approvals, would you say that government's doing a good or a bad job?
13: Well, what I'd say, you've invited the comparison and I'm happy to make it.
5: Yeah.
13: Inflation was at 7.6% 4 years ago. Interest rates had climbed 10 times in a row. There'd been a fire sale of New South Wales assets with $90 billion out the door. 400,000 public sector pay had been frozen, which affected both wages in the public and the private sector. And we had the worst unemployment rate in Australia rather than the best unemployment rate in Australia. Now, I'm not here to tell you that the job's done. I've just spent the last 10 minutes explaining how much pressure families are under. But if you're saying that we need a return to toll mania, wage freeze, recruitment crisis and privatisation, I'd tell you that is a terrible recipe at any time, but it would be particularly devastating for families right now.
5: But isn't it fair, though, Chris, with respect? And, you know, I've got a lot of listeners who write to me saying, you know, Mark, the Premier might be a good bloke, but there are fewer houses, fewer jobs, more debt and worse growth. That's a fair criticism, isn't it, given you've nearly served a full term?
13: Well, I mean, if you look at the housing approval numbers, they're well up on where they were at the previous for the previous government, and that's as a result of difficult decisions that we've had to make about the planning system. Mm. Much of it has been opposed by different groups in Sydney, but even in the context of the federal government changing the tax preferred treatment on housing, with inflation in the economy and interest rate rises, we're still seeing approvals up on where we were before. Now, I promise you, I'm not coming on the program to do a lap of honour. This is not mission accomplished. I'm just telling you that I think our policies, particularly investing in frontline services, protecting industries like Tomago Aluminium and train building, not to mention coal jobs, as well as ensuring that we don't privatise precious assets that you can't get back. I believe they're the right policies right now. And to turn them off, I think, would be a disaster, right, when we believe they can work for New South Wales families.
5: All right. Chris, one of the other things that I sort of talk a lot about is the need for mandatory minimum sentences. And I know it sort of goes against your party's ethos. But when we have a grub like Daniel Billings on bail, drives to Molly Ticehurst's house, kills her dog, smashes his way into her bedroom and stabs her 15 times, he gets a 15-year minimum term. He'll be out when he's 50. Tyrone Thompson stabs Mackenzie Anderson 78 times in front of a 23-month-old son, only serves a minimum 15 and a half years in jail. Why don't we entertain the need for stronger deterrence and a very clear message to these grubs that if they commit these abhorrent crimes, they will serve a mandatory minimum sentence in jail?
13: Well, I can't defend those sentences. I've spoken to the families of the people that you mentioned, Mackenzie's mum, Tabitha, and it's ruinous for their families, although they're strong, resilient people, but they've had their children murdered by complete bastards who received sentences that were nowhere near appropriate. And look, I understand not just the frustration, that the anger that whether you're a family member of those murdered women or not, you feel. We have changed the law. Tabitha came and spoke to me, that's Mackenzie's mum, and said we needed changes to the law. So we've introduced the standard non-parole period from 20 years to 25 years for the murder of an intimate partner. Many of the
5: but Premier, can I pull you up on that for a second, right? What I often say is that these increasing maximum penalties is an optical illusion, because it's the judges who, you know, fall for the leniency, and they fall for the sob stories that are put to them by the defence barristers. Every time I mention mandatory minimum sentences, my listeners say, Mark, it's the only way we send a deterrent and send a clear message to those. And you look at DV numbers, you talk to police officers, this is what they spend most of their time on. Surely now we can get tough and say, no more. We're not going to leave it up to the judges. We're going to legislate against these low-life bastards, anyone who wants to raise a hand to a woman, and say, right, go and spend 25 years minimum in jail, and it won't be up to the judges to decide. That's what we're legislating against.
13: Yeah, look, I understand that. I just wanted to say that the changes that we've made both to parole and particular standard non-parole periods haven't been applied yet to the court, because those sentences apply to the existing laws that are in place in New South Wales. Now, I know that many people are saying you need to put in minimum non-parole periods across the board in New South Wales. We've resisted it, and not because we're trying to be bloody-minded or ideological, but if you take all discretion away from judges in all circumstances, no matter what, you could have a circumstance, for example, where a woman murders her husband. It's not self-defense. It is deemed to be a murder, but there are significant mitigating circumstances involved. For example, a history or a pattern of domestic violence. If there's no discretion in front of the judge, then they'll get the minimum sentence no matter what. And there are some circumstances where that kind of discretion needs to be applied at the Supreme Court. Now, I know that from time to time that's going to let us down, and I can't defend some of the sentences that have been handed down to some of the biggest bastards we have seen in New South Wales. But I do believe the changes that we've made both to parole and standard non-parole period will see people in jail for longer. Indeed, under Labor, the prison population is 16% larger than it was before we won government. I don't make an apology for that. I think it's the police doing their job.
5: All right, a couple of quick ones before you go. I want to get your tip on the grand final too, and I know you're disappointed your doggies aren't there, but these vigils that are planned for October 7 by the pro-Palestine mob, we can't allow this to happen, can we, Premier?
13: Well, look, it's just obscene and horrific that would take place on the 7th of October. I mean, this was a day when a terrorist organisation committed horrible crimes in Israel, and you'd think that literally any other day someone could hold that that kind of protest. I think that they're doing it to antagonise us as a community. I think it's appalling. I'm unsurprised that the people who are behind it have chosen that day, given their practice and their history over the last 3 years.
5: Are you concerned about these e-bikes? You're a father of three boys. Your boys ride these e-bikes or not, Premier?
13: No, they don't.
5: No. Smart man.
13: Not as far as I know.
5: Yeah, so you've crushed, what, 23 of them, I think I saw in the paper today. Are we doing enough on e-bikes? Because that's the other thing I get stopped often, and they say, oh, we've got to do more about these e-bikes, Premier.
13: I don't think so. Not yet. There are a lot of them out there, and I keep hearing stories of old ladies, for example, getting knocked over on shared bike paths and in the street. So if I'm going to be honest with you on your program, well, we're not doing enough. I mean, until people are safe to walk down the street, that's going to have to be the judge. We have made significant changes. We've lowered the amount of power you can legally sell an e-bike for in New South Wales. It was ridiculously high, almost on par with an electric motorcycle rather than a bike. But I think 1 million had been out the door before we could effect the change, and that means there's a lot already circulating on the streets.
5: All right, before you go, I know often if you're in the car, you'll be listening to the footy with us, and you sometimes send a text with your thoughts on the game. Who's going to win the big one on Sunday night, Newcastle or the Roosters? I was up there yesterday in Newcastle. Uh-huh. It was pumping up there, Premier.
13: Look, I think there's so much momentum behind the Knights. I really hope they get there. I mean, the depth of that team and what Justin Holbrook's been able to do is incredible. I mean, it's just how they can replace their entire front row, a lot of their back line, their halfback. It's exciting to see, and it shows that maybe more than individual players, they've got a fantastic culture, something special is building. It'd also be a great story to go from last to first, which I'm kind of hoping for with the Dogs next year.
5: Well, I was expecting a bit of a Splinters answer there, Premier, not wanting to upset the Roosters fans, but you're on the Knights. I'm impressed.
13: Going for the Knights 100. Like everybody, I suspect, other than a few people.
5: I think we've all got a soft spot for the Knights. It's great to catch up, Premier. Thanks for coming on. And, mate, any time you want to come into the studio and take some calls from our listeners, you're more than welcome to do it. And good on you for your criticism of the federal government, because someone's got to call out spending. We've all got a role to play there. Thanks for your time.
13: Appreciate it, Mark. Thank you.
5: That's the Premier, Chris Minns, in New South Wales. It's 9:45.
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5: Well, the hotel industry is built on the idea of a fair go. 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But the idea of a fair go doesn't stop there. New South Wales hotels give more than $25 million every year to sporting teams, charities, emergency services and other community groups. The hotels Have Hearts charity event has raised $6.5 million for the St Vincent de Paul Society. The Coogee Bay Hotel Charity Golf Day has donated $5 million to the Sydney Children's Hospital, and Bayfield Hotels has raised more than $5.6 million for the Children's Cancer Institute. Through fundraising events like these and thousands of smaller ones in pubs across New South Wales, hoteliers are working with their community.
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5: Yeah, thank you for your feedback. There's a fair bit coming through in relation to the Premier, Chris Minns. Mark, thank you for challenging him on the economy, but also the big thing that I took out of that as well in relation to the whole e-bikes thing is that the Premier admits that they're not doing enough when it comes to it. Look, he gets around town, he speaks to everybody like I do. If it's not the economy and the cost of living, people are saying we've got to do something about e-bikes. And I think especially this week with two more people seriously injured, I maintain, and, you know, well, I can challenge the Premier all I like, but clearly they're not entertaining the idea of registering the bikes. I think the opposition's got the right idea. We need to identify those who are doing the wrong thing. How do you identify them? You put a plate on them, you register them. And if you can afford a $4,000 e-bike, surely you can afford registration. 131873 is the number, 2gb.com. Mark, here's a translation of Chris Minns on any topic. Yes, it's terrible, it's horrible. What are you doing about it? Vin says nothing. Mark, I'm a fence sitter when it comes to politics. I vote for which party is working for the Australian people. I like Chris Minns and may have voted for him at the next election. However, his decision to build around Willara after denying the same building in his electorate is disgraceful. And Mark, I'd love to have a beer with Chris Minns. He's a great bloke. However, I can't afford it. The Fed's excise increases twice a year, so now one almost has to take out a mortgage to shout around at the pub. That one from Robert, 9 to 10.
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2: South Wentworth, feel a build up northbound on the Cumberland Highway approaching the M4. On the M4 at Homebush, broken down truck exiting the tunnel westbound. Also some busy M4 traffic through Prospect travelling west and the City West link onto the Anzac Bridge, slowing a little bit city bound. We all want our kids to be safe, but many aren't. Enough to fill a stadium every year. 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Search Stadium of Hope. 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
5: There is so much feedback coming through on these credit card surcharges and the ban on them. Steve says, Mark, I'm starting to receive notifications on how businesses are working around the government's ban on credit card fees. In the case of my son's school canteen, we'll now be charged a service fee per student per order, and to further compensate the business, the canteen will not accept orders under $10. To help the business manage the increased cost of possessing credit, or processing rather, credit card payments. Now I'd need to spend $10 per canteen order for each son. I'll be dumping my son's access to the no cash canteen and stop supporting that business. If you can't pay cash, the canteen would have needed a way to pay without fees. So it's interesting. There's a lot of different feedback coming through on this, on how businesses are getting around it. And I don't blame businesses one bit. They're feeling the pinch. You know, I hear story after story. You look at the insolvency rates, as I touched on off the top of the program. They're being forced to close their door. We need to help these business owners, not make it harder on them. They're jacking up the prices on their products. But again, who are the winners? Doesn't affect them, the banks. They just sit back in their corporate offices and go and buy their next, you know, couple of $1,000 suit. No, they don't care. But at the end of the day, it's the consumers and the small business owners who are the ones that are affected by all of this. It's not fair. 4.5 to 10.
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5: Make sure you stay listening for that cue to call. We've got another double pass to give away to the grand final. And just on the grand final, Lee wrote through to say, Mark, how didn't Justin Holbrook win Coach of the Year last night at the Dally M's? Well, I tend to agree with you, Lee, and I mean no disrespect to Andrew Webster, but when you take a team from the Wooden Spoon last on the ladder to the grand final, that is an extraordinary turnaround, and a lot of people are putting that down to the influence of the coach, Justin Holbrook. So, Lee, I agree with you. We've got the news up next.
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1: It's 10 o'clock. Good morning. I'm Josh Bryant. The Premier is again taking aim at federal counterparts, arguing government spending across the country has to come down. Domestic government spending is in the spotlight after a fourth interest rate rise this year. Chris Minns has told Mark Levy it's something all political leaders need to be paying close attention to.
2: Incumbent upon all of us, me included, and all of the Premiers as well. I mean, the Reserve Bank's been really clear. Public demand, government spending in the economy is pushing or putting pressure on inflation, as is other things like the war in the Middle East.
1: The first illegal e-bikes to be seized under new state laws have now been crushed. More than 20 of the vehicles were confiscated on the northern beaches earlier this month. One bike is understood to have been capable of going as fast as 90 kilometres an hour, while others had been modified to exceed the 25 kilometre an hour speed limit. An arson investigation is underway in Sydney's west after a fire broke out inside a carport. Emergency